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9: 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Y'all be prophet. 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Y'all the definition of intelligence.
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0: And welcome back, welcome back, welcome back. Coming up at 8:30, we have Ram Jam. But before that, we're going to go up the hill and ride down at the gully. For real.

And with music to uplift your spirits and bring joy to your heart, Lord have mercy. Every Saturday night around this time, we bring you rhythms to uplift your spirits and bring joy to your heart. Just Wolande, we are come with Ramjam. A special selection of rhythms to make you feel good, you know. I know that's why you tune into Word, and I really, really appreciate you doing that. And do that every Saturday night. Without you being there, I would not be here. Thanks again, Philadelphia. All these years on the radio, I enjoy every moment.

was the colonizers in Jamaica. The capital city was Spanish Town. And the people traveling from the St. Thomas Hills and Morant Bay and all of those places to get to Spanish Town had to, you know, there were no cars and all of them things. So they had to walk. So they walked to Halfway Tree in Jamaica. There was a Sahiba cotton tree, the largest tree in Jamaica. The big, big tree. They're all over the island. And it's called Cihiba. Cihiba. C-E-I-B-A cotton. And it was one in Halfway Tree. So the merchants and the people going to the market in Spanish Town would spend, it was halfway between Upper St. Andrew, St. Thomas, and Spanish Town. So they would spend the night in Spanish Town, and there was a tree there. They call it the Halfway Tree because you were halfway between the eastern part of the island and Spanish Town to the market where it was the capital city. So Halfway Tree got its name because of that Cihiba tree, Cihiba cotton tree. Whatever we call it, cotton tree. We don't use Cihiba because we know it as a cotton tree. But those big trees you see all over Jamaica, Spanish Town, St. Catherine, St. Ange, St. Thomas. I have three of them up in my community. So that's how Halfway Tree is, what I'm trying to tell you, got its name because it was halfway between the eastern part of the island and the markets and the capital, Spanish Town. Yes, it's still there. The tree is no longer in Halfway Tree. But you know, if you come from up a St. Andrew today, you know, Halfway Tree, Aggie Park Road and everything. Constant Spring Road and Halfway Tree Road. Yeah, Halfway Tree. 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

0: Spoken word, Lloyd Cummings with you with Rhyme Jam. Every Saturday night we bring you different lyrics, different sound. We have on the phone lines Danny G. Danny G, how you doing?
1: Hello.
0: Danny G.
2: Yeah, man.
0: Oh, I thought I lost you. How you doing?
2: Man, you know, I'm always doing good, man.
0: Yeah.
2: Guess what? You got the best show, boy.
0: Really?
2: Yeah, man.
0: True. I'm glad you like it, man. I appreciate that.
2: Yeah, man. I'll keep it up, man.
0: For real. I'm trying. Love is rock.
2: Oh, no, man. Big up to my bro, 45 Virgin, man.
0: Who's that? Call him out.
2: New Yorker. And Chapel. Yeah, man.
0: That's wonderful, man. Good to call in, you know, give him a big shout out because, you know, the music nice.
2: Yeah, man. That's why I'm getting over to do this, man. I think of man.
0: One love. Ira, Danny Graham, folks, one of the members of the community. Ira.

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Every Saturday night from 7 till 10. Lloyd Cummings is my name. We've been doing this for a long, long time. Because you're there. Thank you so much. Yes, indeed. Ready? Coming up at 9 o'clock at Soca Music Corner. We'll celebrate the soundtrack of Trinidad Carnival right here on Word.

0: Tootsie. Coming up next, it's Soca Music Corner right after these words.
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2: I remember September 11, 2001, and the confusion I felt when Mary Mason reported that a plane had flown into the World Trade Center. I left my home on that beautiful fall morning, made my way to my job at a Philadelphia newspaper, and found the newsroom empty and silent. I heard a single voice speaking from the conference room, the voice of a television reporter. A second plane had flown into the World Trade Center, and we all knew that America was under attack. Almost 3,000 people died that day in coordinated terrorist attacks that left America reeling. We shared the pain of what happened, and for a moment, we came together. And now, 25 years later, we're farther apart than ever. But I believe America can rebound once again. All we have to do is believe. Believe in the power of unity. Believe in the strength of our convictions. Believe in the miracle of faith. Because 25 years after terror fell from the skies, America can still rise again.
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Soca music from Trinidad and Tobago. The Republic of Trinidad and Tobago, that is.

0: Oh, yes, you gotta believe in balance. We're gonna pause and come right back. Don't go anywhere.
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Don't forget to join us every Saturday night from 9 to 9:30. So you can feel nice, you know. A lot of mercy.

0: 20 minutes or so of tonight's show. Thank you for being there. 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

echoes from the mountain, believe me. 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
2: Joining us now, Dr. Tim Golden. He's a visiting professor of philosophy at Whitman College. For 20 years, he was a criminal defense attorney in Philadelphia and in the federal courts. Tim, good morning.
3: Good morning, Solomon. Great to be with you this morning. I hope you had a great Labor Day.
2: I did. I hope you did, too.
3: Yes, yes, indeed. Sure did.
2: That's good. So we got to talk about this 20-year-old Wright State student. His name was Pierre Damas Bell. He took his own life. Advocates say it was out of anguish over an ice ankle monitor he had to wear. Tim, what happened to Bell, and how does this story reflect what Haitians are experiencing after being shackled almost like slaves?
3: In order to understand what happened to Mr. Bell, we have to go back to June 25th, 2026 of this year, just a few months ago, when the Supreme Court of the United States decided Mullen versus Doe, a case that allowed for the Department of Homeland Security, as a matter of executive action, to end the temporary protected status for Haitians and to deny judicial review of any executive determination. Mm. They also made equal protection claims. Many of the Haitian plaintiffs in the case, they made equal protection claims that the change in temporary protected status was a constitutional violation, mm-hmm. a violation of the Equal Protection Clause. And what they did, Solomon, was they pointed to the president's statements about S-hole countries, yeah. about Haitians having AIDS, and why do we have to get people from Haiti? Why can't we get more immigrants from Norway and Sweden? And it was so bad, the racist remarks were so bad, that the majority opinion in Mullen versus Doe refused to print them. But Justice Kagan actually wrote them out in print. Mm. And she said, if this is not speaking to a racial motive, an anti-black motive, then I don't know what is. And so you go back to that date. Since then, now the Department of Homeland Security can summarily end on their own volition. They can just decide to terminate temporary protected status for whatever group they want, mm-hmm. and that comes with certain consequences. Mm-hmm. Mr. Bell was one of those consequences. Mm-hmm. You have hundreds of Haitians in Ohio, where he was living, which is the same place, by the way, where President Trump said 2 years ago during the campaign in a nationally televised debate against Kamala Harris that Haitians and Syrians were kidnapping domesticated animals and eating them. Mm, mm, mm. And so when you put all of this together, you now have people in Mr. Bell's community who are essentially stripped of any kind of judicial review, no matter how racist the commentary appears to be. And now they've been fitted, since their temporary protected status was ended and the Supreme Court gave it sanction back in June, yeah. come the end of last month, just a couple of weeks ago, now you have them being fitted, Haitians being fitted with ankle monitors. Mm. Solomon, an ankle monitor is an emblem of a criminal conviction.
2: That's right.
3: It brings with it all kinds of shame and stereotypes. And so Mr. Bell, a young man who, by all accounts, he was a good young man who was in school trying to do the right thing, had aspirations to study neuroscience and attend medical school, and was also signed up in the reserve officer ROTC for the Marines. And it's amazing to me that a young man with this kind of background was fitted with an ankle monitor. And it so overwhelmed him that he took his own life by throwing himself in front of a truck mm-hmm. on a highway mm-hmm. in Ohio.
2: Yeah.
3: And his blood is on the hands of the Supreme Court of the United States, which is not a new situation for the court, because the court has a lot of blood on their hands. When you look at the Reconstruction, post-Reconstruction jurisprudence from the slaughterhouse cases through Plessy versus Ferguson that basically allowed for Jim Crow to continue, allowed for lynchings to continue with impunity. And it's sad to see that kind of historical repetition happening now with the Supreme Court and them just allowing this to happen. And now you have people, you have an entire community that is imprinted with a badge of infamy and shame as if they have been convicted of a crime when they have not. And that is very, very disappointing.
2: It is very disappointing. Today is September 8th. Tomorrow, September 9th, roughly 170,000 people from El Salvador will have their temporary protected status end as well. And so they could be in for the same thing that the Haitians are right now.
3: That's right, Solomon. That's right. And it's so important. Anybody who tells you elections don't matter,
2: right,
3: you better pay attention, because the people who hold these offices, let's be clear, it's not just the president. I mean, the president holds these problematic racist views, but it's also the people who hold these positions.
2: Right.
3: People like Kristi Noem. At the time, she was the Department of Homeland Security director, and the litigants pointed to her statements, too, as racist statements.
2: Yeah.
3: And now you have former Oklahoma Senator Mark Wayne Mullen. He's in that position. He doesn't seem to be doing any better. So who you vote for or who wins elections have consequences.
2: Yeah,
3: and sadly, for folks in our community, these consequences are typically not in the abstract. These are matters of life and death, as we see with the very, very tragic incident involving Mr. Bell.
2: Absolutely. And for those who thought it was just going to be another community, these are Black people. Let's be clear. Mm-hmm. It's not just some other community. It is us. And so we're watching it carefully, man, to see what happens with it. Here's another case we're watching. Tim, Lindsay Clancy. Now, she has admitted strangling her three children, ranging in age from 8 months to 5 years. The jury could not determine whether she was guilty after she used postpartum psychosis as a defense. Tim, is this an unusual case? Does race play a role? And what could happen next?
3: It is unusual, Solomon. It is a highly unusual case. Postpartum psychosis is a very real condition that many women suffer from after having their children. And if I'm not mistaken, someone who had been following this case closely in another state actually started to, she was suffering from it, I think, or claimed she was suffering from it, and killed her child and spoke of wanting to kill her husband. So it's a real condition. Now, that said, it is naive to think that juries, judges, as hard as we try, it's naive to think that we leave our biases and prejudices at the courthouse door.
2: Mm-hmm.
3: Even though we take them, I think most jurors take their responsibility very seriously, there are questions of resources and there are questions of implicit bias that I think would lead to a different outcome if this was a Black woman.
2: Mm-hmm.
3: And what I mean by that is, I don't know her financial situation, but she has very good legal representation. Representation that most folks in our community don't have access to.
2: Mm-hmm.
3: So there's a question of resources. And then, of course, there's the bias question. Would a Black woman successfully be able to convince a group of jurors, many of whom in Massachusetts, I don't know the racial composition of the jury, but you always have to factor that in. So yes, race is always a factor in cases like this. And all you have to do to really appreciate it is change the race of the defendant,
2: mm-hmm.
3: right?
2: Mm-hmm.
3: If it's a white woman, make it a Black woman. I believe there was a Black woman who recently got a prison sentence for registering her children in the wrong school district.
2: Mm-hmm.
3: And if a black woman is going to get sentenced for that, and a white woman can admittedly kill three of her children and claim postpartum psychosis and get a hung jury, well, that tells you almost everything you need to know about the role of race in trials like this. Mm-hmm. So I don't want to make any definitive statements, but I think you have to be realistic, and you have to say that despite all of the attempts to sanitize the criminal justice system, and the law tries its best, and I think most citizens, when they're called for jury duty, do their best to live up to their responsibility. In the end, I think there are some real problems with how we view people, and trying to get out of that involves less of an emphasis on law and legal systems and more of an emphasis on our own individual hearts and minds.
2: Hmm. So we're watching this case, man, and, you know, it's a tough thing, because when I think about, you know, people using an insanity plea, some people absolutely get off because of that. And so, you know, what are the chances of this here? She, you know, admitted that she strangled her children. That's not an instant thing. You have to, that takes time to do. You know, in your experience as a criminal defense attorney, the insanity defense, you know, how often does that actually allow people to walk away?
3: Very, very, it's very rare,
2: okay.
3: Solomon. It's very rare. And the reason why it's so rare is because, and this is what makes this case so really puzzling or somewhat different, usually people who succeed with the insanity defense are able to show a real bizarre behavior, not just at the moment the crime was committed, but throughout their entire everyday lives.
2: Okay.
3: Right?
2: Mm-hmm.
3: There are instances of bizarre behavior that will make you question whether or not somebody actually believes what they're doing is wrong.
2: Mm-hmm.
3: And that's not present here.
2: Yeah.
3: Postpartum psychosis is not a chronic condition of insanity. It seems to be an acute condition, mm-hmm. brought on specifically by pregnancy and childbirth. So that makes this one difficult. I think that a lot of people, again, you know, our sympathies, which are not supposed to determine guilt or innocence, right? The juries are always instructed, you're not supposed to be motivated by your sympathy for or your passion against someone. Those are things you're not supposed to take into consideration. But again, the human heart and the human mind take a long time to catch up to legal imperatives. Mm-hmm. And that's, I think, what we're facing here. So, yeah, the difference between the chronic condition of insanity that we usually see in cases involving that defense and the acute conditions brought on by postpartum psychosis, I think, is what

0: an immigration detention facility in Newark, New Jersey. Here to discuss her case, while 8 months pregnant and carrying out her official congressional duties, I'm honored again to welcome to Evening Words, Congresswoman McIver. Congresswoman McIver, welcome to the program.
1: Thank you so much, Dr. Peterson, for having me. Hope all is well.
0: I hope all is well with you, Congresswoman. I mean, I'm from Newark, New Jersey, so you represent my hometown, and it really is an honor for me to talk to you. We covered this story when it was unfolding, and we had Mayor Baraka on to talk about some of the issues. And I should say that I have had an opportunity to watch the so-called video that they're using as evidence here. And just as an external observer, there's no there for me. But talk to us a little bit about what you've been through since May 2025 with this administration, in my opinion, targeting you around these issues.
1: Well, it's been insane. First of all, I did not know you were from Newark, so it's always great to be on with a fellow Newarker. All good people come from Newark.
0: I know,
1: so
0: that's right.
1: Shout out to Newark. You know, it's been crazy. It's been exhausting for sure. I mean, definitely when you're battling the Trump Department of Justice, you know, it's difficult, especially in this moment in time that we're in. You know, I learned about these charges via Twitter. Wow. When they came out from our then acting U.S. attorney. And since then, we've just really been in this stretch of fighting. It's been truly exhausting because, one, we're going up against a very cruel, a very lying, dishonest administration. But at the same time, we have to fundraise for these, you know, legal defense funds that we have to, you know, basically beat these charges. And so we've constantly been fundraising. You know, we don't, as members of Congress, we don't get, you know, pro bono legal help. We're not able to get pro bono services of any kind, you know, due to ethics. And so it's been really taxing, you know, to have to deal with. But at the same time, you know, it hasn't stopped me in doing my job, you know, and showing up for the people of the 10th and continuing to work, you know, or slow down my life. And it, you know, once again, it has not been easy. Mm-hmm. But, you know, we have to do what we have to do in this moment of time against fascism and everything else that we're dealing with this administration.
0: I mean, that's the irony of this, is that this was a protest, but correct me if I'm wrong, don't elected officials have the right to make site visits for detention centers that are being leased or operated by the federal government?
1: Absolutely. Well, I mean, yeah, there was a protest that was happening there, but I was not there for the protest.
0: Right,
1: me,
0: right,
1: along with two of my colleagues, Mayor Baraka was there, but he wasn't there with us to go for a walkthrough. It was members of Congress who showed up there, who has the statutory right to show up to any detention center unannounced or announced to conduct an oversight visit. And that is exactly what we were there for. And then ICE and the Department of Homeland Security created a very hostile, chaotic situation where they orchestrated this whole thing and then carried it out and you know, created this unsafe environment for all of us, you know, that was there, and, you know, went and arrested the mayor of the city for no apparent reason. And so it was very, very chaotic, very scary that day, you know, to watch that happen. I mean, to have over 30 armed ICE agents charging you know, touching you. I mean, literally men, you know, basically putting their hands on me along with my colleague, you know, Bonnie Watson Coleman. It was actually unbelievable, you know, and that's exactly what happened that day.
0: Mm-hmm. Representative McIver, we've seen a lot of bad behavior on the part of ICE agents since then. How have you been viewing the headlines when you've seen what these federal agents have done since May 2025?
1: The one thing I truly think about is the fact that we try to warn people about what this administration was doing, what they had done in Newark. And, you know, we tried to basically put out a warning, you know, letting folks know a whole year and a half ago, you know. And when you are first and you're, you know, battling a situation, you know, I'm a young Black woman, you know, from the city of Newark. This detention center is in the city. I don't know if people just didn't care. They didn't believe us. You know, they thought it was just a singled out, you know, situation. But literally, we see that these people are bad. They are cruel. They've always been. That's the whole point of their entire agenda, is to be cruel and racist. We've seen them kill people right in front of us, you know, American citizens. We see them continuing to carry out dishes, you know.

0: behavior and attacks on people. I mean, at Delaney Hall alone, we're up to 3 deaths there. Wow. At this facility, people still being mistreated, folks still not getting food, not getting access to medical services. And this is not an isolated issue just at Delaney. This is something that is happening across the country. And it's just, I just feel like we yelled about it, you know, back then, mm-hmm. and how this was a bad agency. And now everyone else, unfortunately, had to find that out. And it's just, it's disheartening. But at the same time, it's like, look, I told you so, you know, that this was going to happen. And they continue to do, you know, cruel things.
1: Representative McIver, one of the concerns that our listeners have about this whole issue is just the transparency of it. So you mentioned that there have been 3 deaths in Delaney since then. Are you confident in the transparency of data that we're even getting from these sites? I mean, has any of your colleagues been able to get into Delaney and see what it looks like? Are you confident in the reporting out of the conditions that we're receiving at this point?
0: So absolutely not confident in anything about this administration, especially when it comes to transparency. You know, I truly know that they can't be trusted. I know that they have constantly lied, you know, numerous times about different things, but specifically around immigration and ICE in these detention centers. Every other day, they're changing the, you know, requirements of what they're going to report out, you know, trying to change the rules for how Congress can, you know, conduct oversight or hold them accountable. These are the constant things that we see, you know, coming from them. So we can't trust anything coming from them. I think, you know, secondly, I've been in Delaney multiple times. Okay. You know, I have gone even after May, you know, I've still gone, you mm-hmm. know, to go see what is going on because I have the right to do so. And they're not.
1: And obviously a lot of courage, Congresswoman McIver, but go ahead.
0: Yeah, I mean, definitely. I had to, like, right? The reason what brought me there in the first place was because my constituents were calling me about the conditions of this, you know, detention center, about their family members that were there, you know, telling their stories about what was happening inside. And so I have to constantly continue to show up there to see what is going on. And once again, nothing that they tell me are lies. I see it from my own eyes. I talk to, you know, detainees there who are being abused, you know, who are being held for no apparent reason. Mm-hmm. Some of them who already said that, look, I've signed the volunteer deportation agreement to go back home because I'm not a criminal and you're keeping me in this dangerous place and I don't want to be here. And still they're being held, you know, hostage and transferred from place to place because it's about money too, right? These people, this is a private prison that has a $2 billion.
1: The GEO group, who've been involved in our private prisons for decades.
0: Yeah, with the federal government, they're making, you know, buco money, you know, doing this. And so at the end of the day, you know, we cannot trust this administration for anything. That's why it's so important for Dems to win this November because justice needs to be served for sure.
1: Without question here. Representative McIver, can you help us understand the Third Circuit Court decision to not dismiss this? I don't want you to step on the case at all, but can you, it's hard. If you just watch what we see as outsiders and see what's happened in other kinds of cases like this, it's hard to understand what was the rationale of the Third Circuit. Can you talk about that?
0: Yeah, so the ruling was definitely unfortunate. It was not the ruling that I prayed for or wanted. You know, obviously it was a 2-1 decision to let the charges go to trial with the one opinion that came from a more senior judge who basically said, look, this is a political, you know, motivated charges. This should not, you know, be going forward. And I appreciate that judge, you know, for writing that piece. But at the same time, now we are in the midst of a decision to say if we want to go to trial or not. Or, you know, what's our other option? I think the point of it all is that I have legislative immunity to do my job. Mm-hmm. We know that these charges are politically motivated because Trump has pardoned his friends and people who agree with him for things that they've done. Like, I mean,
1: you want me to give a list? I mean, of the drug dealers and of the perditionists, I mean, and everybody who the seditionists and a whole list. Yeah, come on,
0: a whole list. But because I am opposing this administration, holding them accountable and very vocal and loud, and to mention a black woman.
1: You're a black woman, yes.
0: That is exactly why they decide to go after me, and they're trying to push these, you know, charges and make us go to trial. But at the end of the day, you know, it's just, it's unfortunate, but we're still fighting. So, you know, that's basically what they ruled, that these charges can go, at least 2 of the charges can go forward, but the third one they sent it back to, like, the district judge to, you know, gather more information about the actual, you know, charges that they're trying to stick on me. So it just puts it more in a cloudy situation even more. But also, too, it speaks louder than just me, LaMonica MacIver. It's truly about the ability of an executive branch to create a chaotic situation and then create this whole, you know, thing and then charge a member of Congress for holding them accountable for doing their job. And that is dangerous for all members of Congress on both sides of the aisle, not just for me. I'm just the person that they're using their playbook on. You know, I'm the example that they're trying to make, you know, and it, to some degree, it works. Some members of Congress look at my situation and say, hey, I don't want no parts in any of that. Like, I'm going to take a step back and relax. I'm not going to be too loud or, you know, too strong on certain things. You know, but at the same time, we that should give us the motivation to really be more courageous and really step up to do our job, because that's what the people that elected us, you know, expect for us to do, to do our job, to protect them and fight for them. And I know that's what I'm going to do, you know, for New Jersey. You know, you can't walk around Newark and not do your job.
1: Come on
0: you
1: now.
0: Know, you know that.
1: Come on. Come on now. But you're talking about exactly, you're talking about exactly what this administration, they're doing it with the post office right now. They create confusion and try to silence people and silence our voices. That is one of their tactics. We only have you for a couple more minutes, Representative MacIver. For folks who want to support the Legal Defense Fund associated with this, can you share that information with our listeners?
0: Absolutely. Yeah. Well, look, we encourage everyone to join us in this fight. It's not just about, you know, me serving New Jersey, but it's about collectively us as a country. And we have to be unified and lockstep in how we push back against this president and his administration and be together, you know, for the good things that we know that this country, you know, can be. We know that we're better than this. And so join us in the fight at LaMonicaForCongress.com. Once again, you can find all information about the case. You know, sign petition, you know, send us $5, you know, if you can, definitely at LaMonicaForCongress.com.
1: And Representative MacIver, can you talk to us a little bit about your health? Because our listeners are also just concerned about, you know, you are carrying a life and your near term and all the stress and all the things. How are you doing?
0: I am doing okay for the most part. I mean, definitely I am exhausted, but it just comes from carrying around an 8-pound, you know, an 8-month, you know, baby, you know, at this point is still working. But at the same time, look, my joy is intact. My purpose, you know, has not dimmed, you know, in the work that I do. I'm truly excited about growing my family, you know, and, you know, bringing another little one into this world, you know, because at the end of the day, that's, you know, really what it's about. You know, we have to be about that as well. And so really excited about that. But I am trying to make it to the finish line, folks. So y'all say a prayer for me.
1: We absolutely will do that. Congresswoman LaMonica MacIver, representing New Jersey's 10th Congressional District, covering parts of Essex, Hudson, and Union counties in New Jersey, serving on the House Small Business and Homeland Security Committees. We admire your courage and your strength, Congresswoman. And we out here, there are a lot of folks out here supporting this effort and supporting you. So we wish you Godspeed in this whatever you want to call this trial.
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3: Joining us now, Philadelphia Police Commissioner Kevin Bethel. Commissioner Bethel, good morning.
4: Good morning, Commissioner. Good morning to your audience.
3: How are you?
4: I'm doing good, man. I'm doing good. I'm doing good.
3: All right. Well, the kids are running buck wild. So they were at City Hall on Sunday. They came back on Monday. What was the response to these young people who came in a big crowd and wreaked some havoc this weekend?
4: Well, first of all, was that the young people have been gathering across the entire city. Obviously, Center City gets a lot of focus, although we've been dealing with young people. I mean, you know, they have been on social media, enables countless numbers of young people to post online that they want to do a meetup or. And then we deploy accordingly. So we've been dealing with that in multiple parts of the city. Center City, as an indicator, get a lot of attention. But our deployment strategy, we gather the intelligence. We actually recognize that the young people are coming there. Yesterday, we had a large deployment of officers. But even with us being deployed, the young people still seem to come, even knowing that the police officer are on location. And so it's and then once you engage them, then you engage that behavior where they start running around. We did have some instances where they assaulted other young people. A young person was robbed on the subway. And then we made an arrest of an individual with a 17-year-old with an extended magazine with a drum round containing over 37 rounds. And so part of what you're trying to do is prevent what we have. If you remember last year, we had two young people doing meetups who were killed, unfortunately killed, one in the park over 33rd Street, and the other one in Southwest Philadelphia. So it's a challenging, but we'll be meeting today along with other members of the city government. But I would say this is not about kids don't have anything to do. You know, and so and that may sound a little bit crass, but they're back to school now. Right. And so this is not about, you know, young people. They love this convergent behavior. We dealt with this when I was a deputy commissioner with the flash mobs during that period of time, if you recall that. And then it was turned out to be dance groups, you know, doing their activity. So we got some work to do. We're going to step up our game. You know, looking at a lot of other cities, Washington, many of our urban cities are dealing with the same consequences, Chicago, Detroit, Washington. Looking at some of the things that they've been able to do, I mean, some restricted curfews in certain areas where young people can't come, you know, some places where they, because part of what we have to do now, it's not illegal for 100 kids to arrive.
3: Right.
4: Right. They can be where they want to be. It's the activity that stems from that that becomes problematic. And we're going to have to work upstream, you know, with some prevention and intervention techniques, but at the same time, step up our game around enforcement and getting parent engagement in this process as well.
3: So you were in charge of security for the School District of Philadelphia. What did you learn during that time that you can apply now to what's going on with young people in Philadelphia and beyond?
4: I think what I learned is we have to probably better collaborate. I mean, I think we have to see the school as a resource. I mean, when I was a school safety, you know, obviously coming from the police department, we were always looking for ways to connect with the city, the police department, whether it be the diversion, expansion of our diversion work, how we make sure we protect our schools from an active shooter and work with the schools. So I think we're going to, I did talk to Chief Craig Johnson last week about some of the issues we're having and how we can better use the school district. And part of that is an identification process. A lot of these young people, I mean, if you saw some of the videos, and I mean, you may have already saw them in preparation for this, I mean, I see a kid, he couldn't be no more than 10 years old.
3: Yeah.
4: You know, and so part of that is raising the awareness. Do the parents know? And I'm not putting a lot of blame on parents, right? 4 o'clock in the afternoon, 4:30, they were starting to arrive yesterday. Yeah, I mean, parents, I mean, I used to move around, right? My mom let me do what I do, right? You know, go downtown and go to the gallery and come back. You better be back here before the lights turn dark, right? And so, but we have to raise some awareness now of parents. So we're going to be working to help identify a lot of these young people, and whether we work with the schools to do that or we create some other venue. But we got to take off the cloud of secrecy, because that converges most of these young people. Very small percent of them engaged in the negative behavior. You saw one of my sergeants get assaulted and she was punched in the face. Mm-hmm. I think so a lot of that, once that convergence, once they get into that space, they become very challenging, and you'd be amazed at the things they say and the things they do when it's a group of 50 versus a group of one.
3: Yeah. Yeah. So in terms of how this could go, because, you know, I saw that officer get assaulted and, you know, it could go worse. So how do you prevent it from getting worse? You have people being assaulted. You have people being robbed. You have someone with a gun. I heard that shots were fired. You know, how do you prevent this from going left?
4: I think, well, first of all, I commend the men and women who have been doing the deployment down there. We've been doing this regular deployment on the weekends. Sometimes we get 25, 50 kids and no one hears about it, right? Because they just dissipate and go away. So I think for us to do it from both ends, we are going to come from an enforcement side. I will let your audience know that. And that enforcement doesn't mean I'm going to charge up a young person, but, you know, using what we have, the tools that we have in our toolbox, whether it be for disorderly conduct or taking them into our juvenile assessment center, giving them a code violation, having their parents come. And by definition, they are get a violation as well, but also stepping up our game on the prevention side. You know, I talked to Anton Moore and the mayor was very much engaged in this process as well. her chief of staff, Tiffany Thurman, to talk about how do we bring in our prevention team folks as well. You know, Adam Gere's team from their work to support how we can do some upstream activity. But I think we might have to do it from both sides. I mean, you know, at the end of the day, we had the unfortunate part in Mars, what was an absolutely great, you know, as you know, weekend for us, a Labor Day weekend, July 4th weekend. Those 3-day weekends have been very challenging, very violent for us. Take it back to 22, I think it was 33 shootings and 10 homicides. So we had a very, very good weekend as it relates to violence. But it does get marred when you see these scenes of activity. And so we're going to do it from a both. It'll be an and, not an or. And with the hopes that we can minimize it. We've been doing a lot of work though, behind the scenes. So I'm in my intelligence team. We've been going to homes when we see an organizer, when we see one of the more premium organizers. Parents have been very accommodating when we've done that. Mm-hmm. But that takes a little bit of period of time. You can't do that in rapid fire. So someone throwing up on a Friday night or yesterday, hey, meet downtown. And we see that even with our protests. So it's not even in our juvenile sector, right? We deal with a lot of micro protests throughout the city where someone just says, hey, I want to protest and meet me in City Hall. We may get 25, 30 people who come down for a particular issue they're protesting. But we have seen how social media now is driving more and more of our young people. We have countless numbers of them, which makes it a little bit more challenge for us to identify. Then they're on WhatsApp. So we oftentimes are not in that app. So they're using, you know, that WhatsApp and not just Instagram and some of the things we see facing. They're doing behind the scenes. There's apps that they're using, particularly WhatsApp, to be able to move effectively, which creates a little bit of a problem because they have us an advantage. So we have some tactical adjustments we have to make, but we also have to make sure we make a big tent. This isn't just be a policing issue. It has to be an all of us issue. And getting people on the ground who can mitigate that, getting some of the young people. I talked to Anton Moore. I talked to Ricky Duncan from, you know, Nomo and others. I remember back in the 80s, DJ Diamond Cut helped me with some of the flash mobs and understanding with the dance club. So I may have to, I talked to her at an event not too long ago. I'm about to reach out to her. And we just have to make sure that we understand that it's going to take a bigger tent for us to address the issues we're having. But I would just tell you and your audience, is not just Center City. The 24th and Lehigh, I mean, just, you know, last weekend we had Upsol and Arley. Yeah. But there was an event there. But after that event, the kids moved forward into the neighborhood. Mm-hmm. Because the challenge is once we break down a group, they then move into smaller splinter groups.
3: Right.
4: And that's when we move from City Hall. Now they're up at Chestnut Street. And so we're going to have to figure out our perimeter control as well. And we're also going to need some legislation, like as I shared, we're going to need some tools to give us, instead of you standing there at 50, what happens when there's 9 or more and there's no adults?
3: Right.
4: Is that enough for me to engage? Because right now, you know, we are following the law, right? And we have, yes, because they're young people, they still have their First Amendment rights. So we're going to have to figure out some of the legislative tools. So my team is working on that today to work with our team to see what other places Washington is using that has been successful. Chicago is now using that. And we had done that years and years ago, so we want to look to redeploy that as well. Mm-hmm.
3: So parents, of course, always play a key role in what happens with young people. You're not going to know where your young people are all the time. I know my mom's some places I went that she still don't know, you know.
4: Yes,
3: but in terms of, you know, engaging with parents on the front end, how do we do that? And that might not just be a policing issue, but how do we do that? How do we engage parents on the front end?
4: I think we have to use the messaging tools we have. And that's the conversation we had actually over the weekend with members of the executive team and engaging with Chief Thurman, is how do we get those other elements involved? I think the school district is a great element, but so we've been able to get to parents.
3: Yeah.
4: So we, you know, we'll look this week to create a letter. I know the mayor talked about us putting a leaflet together to be able to share. So we'll have that completed, but not today, first thing tomorrow to push out. We have to start making parents understand that they have a role in this process. But I don't move to that process just to say that because, you know, but I need them to gauge, right? I need them to talk to their young person and see what they're doing, see where they're coming and where they're going on a regular basis. But this is going to continue to be a challenge for us as we work through this process. What we're not trying to do, Solomon, is, you know, my work around juvenile justice is not about criminalizing and trying to lock up everybody, but that's where we are going to go, that place. But we worked hard over these last several months. My men have been very, very resilient and try not. So if you see how they do, they try to move them along. But some of these young people are so, they're being, so there's a level of disrespect that we're seeing now. And if I share with you some of the ritual conversations of what they're saying to my men and women, and at some point that's going to stop, right? I'm not going to continue to allow my folks to be, just attacked. Or, hey, I can sit over across the corner and call you everything out of the sun. You're a 12-year-old child cursing at my officers. That is not acceptable. And so there will be a stepping up of our process. Disorderly conduct, we give them a lot of liberties in this process. But those liberties are going to start to remove. And it takes me away from where I'd like to be. But we're going to do it in a way that's more effective. We'll do it in a way that, you know, because last yesterday, we locked up 13 young people. Most of them for disorderly conduct, and they got a code violation. One for robbery, one for carrying a gun, third one for assaulting. We got some work to do.
3: Yeah. So I want to move to what's happening with some of the officers. So you have one officer involved in a shooting in a suburb where he shot somebody. It was a domestic dispute. There was another, allegedly, there was another where the officer, unfortunately, was in Southwest Philly at a after hours club and he was shot. What are you telling your officers about when they're not on duty and their conduct when they're not on duty?
4: Yeah, I mean, we have a very strong policy of off duty and how we expect our men and women to comport themselves, what our expectations of them. But we also recognize that my men and women are from the community and there's times when they are going to make mistakes. And they're going to sometimes, unfortunately, put themselves in places they should not be. And as you see that, when you're in those types of places, unfortunately, you can, and in this case, unfortunately, become a victim of being in an establishment that is not legal and individuals are carrying weapons. Mm. Work hard, I mean, to make sure that our men and women know that from the time they walk into the academy door, how they're supposed to comport themselves. And when they don't, unfortunately, they are held responsible. We have, when an officer does something off duty that's inappropriate or unacceptable, Internal Affairs investigates that as well. And so they do not get a pass because they did something off duty. Those officers are still subject to the same standards as if they were on duty. So we continue to message to our men and women, to when you're out there and you could be at a legitimate place.
3: Sure.
4: I mean, in a bar and then all of a sudden how you comport yourself and how you carry yourself is important. And so we just have to continue to beat that drum and deal with that. And I think overall, our men and women do a good job of making sure that they maintain, that level of integrity and what we expect and, as they're in their private sector. But again, unfortunately, a large number of men and women, 5,300 with 6,300, total when fully staffed. Sometimes they do get out of pocket.
3: yeah. So what's going on with the investigation at the home in Alney, where the pornographer was taking pictures of women? It appears that some of them might have died in that house. Where's that investigation at this point?
4: Yeah, that's a very, very complex investigation. I mean, the level of digital evidence and activity because of the former, the individual who's deceased today and his son now being looked at, kept a treasure trove of videos and things that he was doing. We're working with our FBI colleagues are bringing a large number of men and women to help. So help us go through hundreds of thousands of videos, hours, and so it's going to take a lot. I mean, the challenge is, he videotaped and these types of incidences in those various cases. Yeah. The murders are not real, and now in at least a few cases we've seen what we believe that he may have, and so. We have a lot of work to do. It's going to be a very, very protracted investigation. I'm really taking our time Commissioner Benoit and the team are leading that effort, along with our FBI colleagues and Wayne Jacobs, who's the chief special agent in charge, have been an immense partner in helping us sort through all of this, as well as our state partners. And so we're going to, it's going to take time. I mean, and your audience, or not your audience, but folks will incrementally, will be very transparent as we identify a situation where we think there's an issue. We will, when we see something, we've been working with our medical examiner. They've been very helpful in helping us identifying, but this is going to go on for quite some time as we walk through painstakingly identifying individuals who may or may not have been listed missing, connecting them to the home. But I'm confident that when it's all said and done, we will have conducted a thorough investigation and made determination how many, what, if any, thing happened, occurred there, particularly as it relates to murders and the missing people, missing particular women who went to that location.
3: All right. That's Philadelphia Police Commissioner Kevin Bethel. Commissioner Bethel, as always, thanks so much.
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3: Joining us now, the twin sister docs, Dr. Delana Woodlaw, Dr. Elena McDonald. They are board certified physicians and they are twins. Doctors, good morning.
5: Good morning, Tom. How are you?
3: I'm doing well. How are you both?
5: Good. We are well. Wonderful, wonderful holiday weekend.
3: Good, good. So you weren't down City Hall. That's good. That's nice. Yeah. Oh, my goodness.
5: Absolutely not, Tom. Absolutely not.
3: What are we going to do with these children?
5: Yes, yes. We parents need to know where your children are, yeah, and we need to have things for our children to do.
3: Absolutely. Absolutely have to do that. It is critical. Dr. McDonald, I want to talk about our young people and measles. Measles is spreading because people aren't getting vaccinated. There were two Pennsylvania measles deaths that were not reported in CDC data as the health secretary cast doubts on the cause of death for an infant and one other person. Secretary RFK Jr. now admits that the infant died from measles, but the death still is not reflected in CDC data. Why does that data matter for the country's health and safety?
5: Because, Solomon, as always, we as scientists and as healthcare professionals, we always look at the data to help us make the best decisions, mm-hmm, for our patients, you know, or from a public health standpoint. And if we're seeing the measles, we've been dealing with measles outbreaks for the last couple of years now. And now as we're starting to continue to see the fallout from the lack of vaccination, we need to be aware of the true fallout. We have said it countless times. If we continue to go this route, we're going to see unnecessary deaths. And this is what we're starting to see, Solomon. So the CDC, again, don't understand why they are not reporting it, because, you know, the coroner from Pennsylvania, they have reported that these are measles-associated deaths.
3: Yeah.
5: The CDC wants to continue to cast doubt. You continue to cast doubt, that continues to create more uncertainty, and that continues to question, to make people question whether or not this outbreak is as significant as it is, Solomon. Mm-hmm. And ultimately, you are doing the country a misservice. Mm-hmm. You know, you are doing a disservice to all of your individuals across the country if you're not giving them the right information, mm-hmm, to help them make appropriate decisions for their families.
3: Mm-hmm. Yeah, I just... You know, so you cast doubt on a death and then you say, OK, well, it was a measles death. But why would you cast doubt on it in the first place? And then why would you not have it in the data? I would think that the numbers indicate how big the problem is, how serious the problem is, and what the response to it needs to be.
5: Exactly, Solomon. So as we always said, what does the data show? What does the data show? We try to update the data. We get pushback on the data. And again, it just creates this level of uncertainty that doesn't need to happen, Solomon. We're just simply following the data, mm-hmm, following the data to say, okay, this is what occurred. This is what was reported after the proper investigations. But we want to continue to cast doubt, Solomon. And again, it makes no sense. Mm-hmm. It makes no sense as to why we are going along on this path.
3: Yeah, no, it doesn't. So, Dr. Woodlaw, I want to switch gears and talk about weight loss, because GLP-1 medications have been very effective in the fight against obesity. But for a small percentage of patients, they have very little impact. Do doctors know why?
6: Well, we don't know the exact reason why, but we're starting to develop some ideas as to why. One of them being that what the research study is showing that it could be a difference in the genes that somebody has, and it allows them to the difference in that gene can allow them to respond to the GLP receptor drugs differently. So if one person has one set of genes versus another person has another set of genes, they may not the medicine may not work as effectively, Solomon. But there are some other things that are coming into play here as well. It's not just genetics. It could be, you know, the age you are when you start the medication, your sex, you know, what other medical conditions you have, how long you're on the medication. Mm-hmm. But what this study showed about the genes, Solomon, is that, yes, it can explain some of it, but not all of it. Mm-hmm. And also, we do not have a test to show who has that gene or who doesn't have that gene, who will respond more effectively and who will respond less effectively. So the bottom line is, Solomon, that everybody may not respond to these medications. You have to talk to your physician. You have to be monitored. You have to see how the weight is coming down accordingly, or if it's not coming down accordingly, and then have a conversation. And this is why it's important that I must point this out, Solomon. You have to be monitored while you're on this medication. Mm. Buying medications off the internet without somebody monitoring you, that's a dangerous route to go.
3: Okay. All right. Thank you for that. Dr. McDonald, Lancaster County accounts for 227 of Pennsylvania's 497 total measles cases, heavily impacting regions with lower herd immunity. Should we be avoiding Lancaster County at this point?
7: Solomon, if you have your vaccine, mm-hmm. you are going to be protected.
3: Okay.
7: If you have both of your measles, your MMR vaccines, which includes the measles,
3: yeah.
7: you are protected. You
3: okay.
7: know, very low likelihood. But you have to be very cautious because, again, measles spread very rapidly, very quickly. But we also have to be cautious about people who, again, they are too young to get the vaccine. They can't get the vaccine because they are, you know, because of an underlying medical condition mm-hmm. that contraindicates the vaccine. So, again, we know how the measles move. We know how to protect ourselves. Please get vaccinated. Check your vaccination status if you plan on being in Lancaster County, because you're correct. We are seeing there's over 200 cases of measles that's been reported in Lancaster County. Yeah. Again, well, we know the information. We know how to advise people.
3: Okay.
7: But
3: right.
7: again, get vaccinated.
3: Okay, because we're about to go out to the smorgasbord this weekend. We literally were like, oh, no. And I said, well, you know, do we really want to go out there? And LaVita was like, we're vaccinated. It's like, you know what? Okay.
6: Look at your wife, Solomon.
7: That's right.
3: Okay. All right. So now I know we can go out to the smorgasbord and get some of that good food. Okay. So
7: right.
3: Dr. Woodlaw, fall is coming. And the flu, COVID, and RSV are going to be ramping up, but the CDC has not issued the kind of recommendations they did in the past. The American Medical Association launched its own independent reviews of this fall's vaccines. What are they recommending, and what do you recommend to your patients?
6: This is really unfortunate that the American Medical Association had to go and do their a separate thing from the CDC, who should be giving out this information. And they looked at analysis of 299 studies looking at COVID, RSV, and flu vaccine to determine the, you know, the effectiveness of the vaccine and the safety relatedness of the vaccine.
3: Mm-hmm.
6: And what is the recommendation of Solomon is that, yes, we should be getting our flu vaccine. Anybody over the age of 6 months of age should be getting a flu vaccine. Yes. We should be getting COVID is still here. Now, when you know, it's nowhere near at the level it was over the last couple of years, Solomon, but COVID is still here, and yes, people are still testing positive for COVID. Those who do test, I see it in my office, Solomon. And so, yes, the recommendation is that those over 6 months of age get the COVID vaccine. However, it is strongly recommended for those over the age of 65, Solomon, and those who have immunocompromised states, who have chronic illnesses, particularly for pregnant women, because we still need to protect the pregnancy and protect the newborn baby once the baby gets here and the mom. So COVID is still recommended, but it's not this blanket mandatory recommendation. You have to have a conversation with your doctor and know what your risk is of having increased severe illness and death, Solomon. Mm. And then RSV is recommended typically for those over the age of 75. unless you're 50 and over, you have some chronic illnesses with your lungs, you know, you have cancer treatment, mm-hmm. you know, you are have some other chronic illnesses, heart disease, kidney disease. Solomon, what I recommend to my patients mm-hmm. on a daily basis, please get vaccinated. I have an individual conversation with each person because it's just not a blanket recommendation, Solomon.
3: Right.
6: So, you know, I have a discussion. This is your risk of becoming significantly ill. This is your risk of going in a hospital and, you know, having some significant complications. And unfortunately, death is on the list, Solomon. So, yes, I do. I recommend flu. I recommend COVID. I recommend RSV. I'm recommending that you get these vaccines by Halloween if you can, so that you can have your protection all the way through the flu season, which ends at about end of March, early beginning of April. So now is the time. Have the conversation with your doctor. You know what your risks are, and you know what the risk is if you don't take the vaccine. Because, again, it's always your choice.
3: Okay. All right. So I hear you. Dr. Warlaw, do we have anything else? Or Dr. McDonald, do we have anything else before we go? Okay. All right.
7: Dr. Warlaw, just remind people about the Medical Society of Eastern Pennsylvania to sign up for the MCAT program. Correct, Delaney? Is today the last day, Dr. Warlaw?
6: Oh, yes. Solomon, you let us talk about that last week, about the MCAT scholarship program for those who are looking to go into medical school. You have to take that MCAT brutal test.
3: Okay.
6: And so the Medical Society gives scholarships so the students can get a prep course for free.
3: Okay.
6: And so the deadline is today. So make sure you go to the Medical Society of Eastern Pennsylvania website, or you can go to the Twin Sister Doc social media pages to get the information.
3: Got it. All right. So, Dr. McDonald, where can we find the two of you?
7: You can find us on all social media at Twin Sister Doc. 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And, of course, you can come check us out at our offices.
3: All right. Dr. Elena McDonald, Dr. Delaney Warlaw, the Twin Sister Docs, I want to thank you both for joining us this morning on WURD.
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1: 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Today, we got a good show for you today. We got a deep show for you today. But this is the show where we break tech down for you so you don't have to. This is Life in Tech with Tech Life Steph. Every Sunday from 11 a.m. to noon, we talk about apps, gadgets, devices, smartphones, artificial intelligence, which is going to be a huge part of the conversation today, and all the other things that are shaping our world in tech. We're not trying to overwhelm you with a whole bunch of technical jargon, and definitely no judgment at all. We are all here to learn together, just real talk, real tips, and your questions. So we're going to get right into it. We have a story today where law, artificial intelligence, free speech, and child safety all come into contact with each other. They like sort of collide even. So a lot of different layers to the conversation we're going to talk about today. But before we get into it, I want to hear from you right off the gate. Has artificial intelligence changed the way that you feel comfortable about posting your children or grandchildren online? Because of AI, are you doing anything differently about the way that you post pictures and things of your kids, your grandkids, your nieces, your nephews? Give me a call. Let me know. 215-634-8065. Or you can call toll free at 866-361-0900. Or you can drop it in the chat on Facebook at facebook.com/forward. Has AI changed how you feel about posting pictures of your children online? Our headline today is all about back to school warnings about AI nudify apps. This is your tech news for the week. And this one dovetails right into the theme we're going to be talking about on the show. But as kids are heading back to school, we see all those lovely first day of school pictures online. Everybody's holding up class of 2030 or going to first grade or going to second grade. And it's great. I love seeing them. I have to, again, put out a plea, however, to not have any identifying information in those back to school pictures. That picture should not tell people where your kid goes to school, what their address is. Don't take it in front of your house numbers or in front of a street sign that where you live. Don't take it with your kid's school uniform on, honestly, like, because people can zoom in and get that crest or get that logo of the school and know where your kids go to school. But there should not be any personally identifying information in that photograph about where your kid goes to school, the name of their teacher. Don't put their teacher's name in that picture either, because people can get a lot of information from these back to school photos. But as kids are going back to school, the National Center for Missing and Exploited Children is warning parents to talk to their kids about so-called AI nudify apps. These tools can take a completely ordinary picture, fully clothed, and use artificial intelligence to manufacture a fake sexually explicit image. And NCMEC, that's the National Center for Missing and Exploited Children, the abbreviation is NCMEC. So if you hear that term, that's what you know they're talking about. They say they're seeing a growing number of these incidents in schools, particularly involving teenagers. Their advice to parents is pretty straightforward. You have to talk to your young people before something happens. You have to have this conversation with them. Make sure that kids understand that creating or sharing one of these images can cause very real harm, even though the image itself is fake. And talk to your boys, especially. I'm just saying 90 to 98% of the these images are girls, and it is illegal. Generating sexually explicit imagery of a minor is illegal. Using their head on someone else's body, even if the picture is fake, it causes harm, number one, and it is illegal, number two. So let your children know, this is not the move. This is not what you do because somebody didn't want to give you their phone number or because you're trying to get back at somebody for doing something to you. This is not the move in particular. If a child sees an image like this, if your kid gets sent an image like this, don't save it, don't download it, don't forward it, because if it's on your phone, it is your responsibility. I've been talking to young people about this kind of thing for over 10 years, and I tell them all the time, if it is on your phone, it is your responsibility. Whether you got sent it against your will, you know, whatever the case may be, I've seen situations where somebody has airdropped it to everybody in the lunchroom who had their airdrop turned on. Does not matter. If it is on your phone, it is your responsibility to deal with. So do not forward it to anyone else. Tell a trusted adult. Maybe you may need to notify law enforcement as well, but that is what you do. Don't save it. Don't forward it. Tell a trusted adult. Report it. NCMEC issued this back to school warning on August 11th. It says these incidents are increasingly appearing among students. And that brings us to today's story. Because, you know, real images cause real harm. They are doing real harm to people, and they are legitimately illegal. But what happens when the image is AI generated? What happens when the image is wholly AI generated, completely AI generated? We got some folks in the chat. Raphael said good morning. Cynthia Logan said good morning. Never was into putting my grands on social media. And that's a good rule of thumb, Cynthia. Honestly, like, you stay with that. If you're not putting your grandchildren or your children online, that's probably the best bet. Sharon is in the chat as well. She says good morning. Good morning, Sharon. Happy to have you here. But yeah, we're going to talk about it because here is the case everybody's been talking about for about a week and a half now, 2 weeks now. And I want to slow down because I want you to understand what is happening with this ruling. The case is the United States versus Stephen Anderegg. And according to federal prosecutors, Anderegg used a tool called Stable Diffusion, that's a generative AI image tool, to create hundreds of hyper-realistic, sexually explicit images depicting children. So I want to be very precise with the language today. We have an attorney coming in just a minute. We'll bring her in just a minute, but I want you to understand the language. You'll hear me use the abbreviation CSAM. That stands for Child Sexual Abuse Material. That is sexually explicit imagery and material of children, CSAM. So I'm going to call it CSAM. If you hear that term, you'll know what I'm talking about. So here's how the investigation began. According to the court opinion, Meta, who is the company that owns Facebook, Instagram, WhatsApp, a lot of other stuff, but Meta is the company that owns Facebook and Instagram. They reported, so they actually did catch this. They reported to the National Center for Missing and Exploited Children. They reported to NCMEC that an Instagram account had apparently sent AI-generated sexually explicit material depicting children in a direct message to an account belonging to a minor. Allegedly, it was a 15-year-old boy. So this man in Wisconsin, in his home, on his home computer, generated these images, these AI-generated images of children, but not real children. He didn't use any real children's photos. He had the AI generate these images of children in sexually explicit situations, and he sent some of those allegedly to a 15-year-old boy on Instagram. Law enforcement got involved. They ultimately connected the account to this gentleman in Wisconsin, and the prosecutors charged him with a few different things. Producing the material. So he created it using this AI tool that he used. distributing this material, so sending it to this boy allegedly, transferring it to a child under 16, which is an additional charge on top of the distribution charge, and possessing it. So just having this information in his possession, he was charged with that as well. But that's where things get a little complicated. A federal district judge dismissed one of those charges, and artificial intelligence is adding another layer of confusion to this mix. So I'm going to bring in the expert because she knows more than I do about this. I am happy to have someone here that can walk us through the legal aspects of this case. So joining me now is Laura E. Little, the James G. Smith Emerita Professor of Law at Temple Law School. Before reaching Temple Law, she was the law clerk to Chief Justice William H. Rehnquist. Thereafter, Professor Little practiced law in Philadelphia, first practicing commercial litigation at a large law firm, followed by a First Amendment practice at a smaller firm, and she has written 6 sole-authored books and numerous articles. Professor Little now runs a website with a European colleague featuring summaries and analysis of cases and events pertaining to the intersection of law and humor. The website forhume.org provides a look at humor and freedom of expression principles around the world. Professor Little, welcome to Life in Tech with Tech Lifestyle. Thank you so much for joining us this morning.
2: Thank you very much. I'm delighted to be here.
1: Absolutely. So before we get into all the AI and the technical part of this case, break it down for us in plain English, layman's terms. What did the Seventh Circuit actually decide in U.S. v. Ander Egg? And then what did it not decide? So, you know, what do we need to know? Just baseline it for us.
2: I think you did a great job sort of suggesting that the bottom line of this case is narrow. Mm-hmm. First of all, it does not deal with an example such as you described earlier, which is a real human face, a real person with an AI-generated new body. Mm-hmm. It dealt only with 100% completely generated individual children engaged in sexual acts.
1: Okay.
2: So that's the first thing that we need to keep in mind. The second thing that we need to keep in mind is that the particular count of the prosecution that was up for the Court of Appeals to look at concerned the possession in his home.
1: Right.
2: Right. So it's only in-home possession. It's not trying to share it with others, et cetera. There are different parts of the criminal indictment that covered that. And that was not before the court. So only possession in the home. In addition, the court was very constrained, it believed, by a couple Supreme Court cases. One,
1: Let's hold off on that because we're going to get into that. We want to take our time and walk through that.
2: Okay. But so when very limiting aspects of the decision.
1: So when people, because people are up in arms about this on the internet, as they tend to get, and right. You know, a lot of the headlines that we're seeing is saying, oh, the court or the Supreme Court or the courts have made AI generated child pornography legal. And so get your kids off the internet. Child porn is legal. The court said that's not what they said here, correct?
2: That is correct. Yes. Okay. It was limited by the particular circumstances.
1: Okay.
2: That possession in the home and, in fact, completely AI generated. No actual individual depicted.
1: Okay. So now let's talk about those precedents, because the judges in this case weren't happy with the fact that they had to make this ruling, but they felt that their hands were tied based off of the former precedents set by the Supreme Court. Let's talk about the earlier one, the 1969 one. What did that precedent say and how did they interpret it here?
2: So that dealt with nothing that did not

0: is probably where Playboy falls into a category,
1: okay,
0: which has much more First Amendment protection,
1: right,
0: than materials that are obscene. And there's a very complicated test.
1: Interesting.
0: For where-
1: so there's an actual difference between something that is just considered indecent. But even though there's a higher standard for something to be considered obscene, the precedent still ruled that you're allowed to privately possess that material in your home.
0: That's correct.
1: Okay. Okay. So that was the first precedent. So the, and we should say that the possession charge did end up getting dismissed. And that is why we correct. Am I correct in saying that?
0: You are correct.
1: Yes.
0: In saying.
1: So that's why we're having this conversation today, because this gentleman who just recently came up under trial for this AI generated child sexual abuse imagery, the CSAM, was charged with production, possession, distribution, and distribution to a person under 18. So there were four different charges that this person was charged with, vis-a-vis this AI generated child sexual abuse material. His attorneys wanted to get the possession charge dismissed because I guess they figured, let's try to do whatever we can to make this sentencing as light as possible. He's likely still going to be, you know, convicted of the other three. We'll see how this trial ends up. But the possession charge alone did get dismissed. Number one, because of the 1969 precedent that says that you are permitted to have the private possession of obscene material in your home. That was the first one. There was another one, too, but we got to take a quick break. Professor Little, we will be back with you on the other side. We will be back with you as well on the other side, because there is a lot more nuance to this case, and we all need to understand what this could mean for us going forward in the protection of our children and in how we use artificial intelligence. This is Life in Tech with Tech Life Steph on WURD, Progressive Black Talk Media. Stay with us. And we are back here on Life in Tech with Tech Life Steph. I'm your girl, Tech Life Steph, aka Stephanie Humphrey, and I'm joined by Professor Laura E. Little of Temple University Law School. And we are talking about a case that is in proceedings right now. A Wisconsin gentleman is charged with producing hundreds of AI generated images of child sexual abuse material. Now, to be clear, these images are fake. They do not depict any real children. However, he was charged with possessing this information, producing it, and sending it to a minor under the age of 18, allegedly on Instagram. But he was able to get the possession charge dismissed because of two separate Supreme Court rulings. We talked about the first one before the break from 1969 that allows the private possession of obscene material in your own home, which, I mean, you know, it sounds a little crazy, Professor Little, but I suppose that is everyone's First Amendment right to kind of do whatever, to do what they want in the privacy of their own home. What is your sort of thought on that idea?
0: I strongly support the idea that we have a very strong expectation of being private, mm-hmm, when we are in our own home. We're not subjecting other people to our distasteful likes, nor are we necessarily, depending on what it is we possess in our home, but necessarily harming the other people just by possessing it.
1: Yeah.
0: So when the court said that it was dismissing the possession charge, it did so because it decided that it was protected by the freedom of expression and the privacy interests in the Constitution.
1: Right. So let's talk about the second precedent, because there was another precedent from 2002 that also factored into the Seventh Circuit's decision to dismiss the privacy, to dismiss the possession charge.
0: So in the second decision, which was take note, it was over 20 years

0: ago,
1: right,
0: before AI had advanced to the extent that it is now, where it's very difficult to discern the difference between an AI generated image and an actual image.
1: Right.
0: But this was 20 years ago, where in fact AI generated images did exist. Mm-hmm. And the court actually again found First Amendment protection for individuals that had in fact possessed, because again, we're just talking about possession,
1: right?
0: Had possessed images that were deemed not obscene. Now, in terms of the present case, what we're talking about is an issue that comes to the court in a very significant, particular procedural posture. And that is, the allegation is that the material was obscene in terms of what it depicted in terms of sexual activity and the like. And that's different from this earlier case, Ashcroft versus Free Speech Coalition, because that dealt with possession of AI-generated images that were deemed only indecent, not obscene.
1: Oh, so now we get back to that distinction between indecent and obscene, that nuance there. Wow, that's really interesting. If you have some thoughts and comments, we'd love to hear from you as well. We got Diane in the chat. She said, but he didn't keep it at home. He shared it to a minor. That is true. And he will still go under trial for that, Diane. So we want to be clear right now. The gentleman was charged with production. So he used his computer to make these images. He used software that he downloaded from the internet to make these images. So he's charged with production. He was charged with possession. So having these images in his possession, in his home, he was charged with distribution as well. And he was charged with sending indecent material to a minor. So he was charged with four different things. We are only talking about the possession charge because that was the charge that did get dismissed under these two other Supreme Court precedents. So the Seventh Circuit judges didn't really feel like they had a choice in this issue because these precedents said that you are allowed to possess material, obscene material, privately in your home, and AI generated imagery. So now the 2002 precedent, Professor Little, it said AI generated imagery is okay if what? Break that down for us again, just so we're clear.
0: So it was the facts of the case suggested accepted the proposition, mm-hmm, that it was not obscene.
1: Okay.
0: And that seemed to influence the court's decision that it was constitutionally protected.
1: Right.
0: But the other component of the decision, which is quite relevant here, is that one of the major reasons why the law is particularly strict with child pornography is they're worried about the welfare of children that are put in the position that they're actually participating in the creating, mm-hmm, of pornography. In this particular case, the 2002 case, the images were AI generated, so
1: right,
0: you didn't have that concern with the welfare of actual children.
1: Right, right. So that was the other nuance in the 2002 case. The Supreme Court ruled that AI generated imagery, as long as it's not of a real person, does not do any harm and does not cause any harm. But again, you have to look at the context of both of these things. The first precedent was in 1969. So, you know, before I was born. And so that we have to review, you know, we need to review these things on a regular basis. But even in 2002, artificial intelligence wasn't good enough to generate the type of photorealistic images we see today. Today, we can't even believe our own eyes. We watch videos, we think they're real, we share them. You know, you got dogs walking and riding bicycles and different things like that that all look very, very hyper realistic. That technology did not exist back in 2002 to create these type of images. So the idea that you could just say, oh, you can generate an AI image as long as it's not a real person, it's fine. That doesn't necessarily apply to the technology we have available to us today, because if it looks real enough, it could still cause harm to someone else, even if you're keeping it in your house and doing these other things. So let's talk about the freedom or lack thereof of the lower court, because, you know, again, these judges really seem to issue this ruling with a lot of, you know, prejudice, kind of almost against their will. Really, they were not happy that they had to go by these precedents in dropping the possession charge from this case. So how much freedom, if any, does a lower court have to reinterpret an older Supreme Court precedent when the technology has just fundamentally changed? Or do they have any freedom in that case?
0: Well, this court took a particularly conservative, restricted approach to being confined by Supreme Court precedent. Mm-hmm. There's plenty of other examples where the lower courts say technology has changed so significant that Supreme Court decision needs to be modified or interpreted in light of the changes.
1: Yeah.
0: So, for example, smartphones. Blood withdrawal from, mm-hmm. you know, as a way of criminal prosecution, having a simple digital market where there's no actual brick building that the company is operating on. All those are new developments. Betamax, actually, there was a time when there was a case that came to the court that said that certain VCRs were a problem because it was so easy to copy and pirate the videos. And in that case, the lower court said what the Supreme Court has decided is no longer up to date. Mm. And we, therefore, thinking about modern technology, hold something that's in tension to what the Supreme Court said. And you know what the Supreme Court said? Good for you, right? You brought us up to date, and the Supreme Court can't take every case, right, in which there's a cutting edge issue. And what it generally does is it say, let's leave this issue to percolate in the lower courts while they kind of figure out what to do.
1: Let them do our dirty work.
0: And then they come to the court and the court decides. Now, what's interesting about this case is that two of the three judges that sat on the Court of Appeals decision said, we need some more guidance here. The Supreme mm-hmm. Court really needs to get involved, which is an invitation to the parties actually to file for a request for review in the United States Supreme Court. The decision was only at the end of August, so they have a 90-day window to ask for that. It'll be interesting okay. to see if they take actually, they take the cue from the judges that wrote separately.
1: I sure hope they do, because I think this would have been an opportunity to open up that conversation, because I think this sort of reached the level of significance that these precedents needed to be reconsidered. I think, you know, and may have just been unfortunate that the judges didn't understand the technology enough or weren't necessarily aware of how much harm these types of things could actually cause. But I hope that they will take this opportunity in this 90-day span to really go back and revisit what those laws say against what technology is capable of producing in the modern day, in the present day, because we got to get it together. This is insane, because, you know, I would wonder why wasn't, you know, there if you really get into the weeds of the technology part of it, the model that produced this objectionable material was trained on real people. It had to be in order for it to function properly. It was trained on real faces and real children's imagery. He had to download it from the internet from a company that was probably not in his state. So you were, you know, crossing state lines in order to do illegal things. Like, why wasn't any of that factoring into the possession charge?
0: So that's a beautiful point, which is that if you're worried about child pornography, number one, you're worried about using actual people. Mm-hmm. And number two, you're worried about normalizing having sex with very young children. You're normalizing it. You make it sound like it's part of human nature. So number one, good point that, in fact, real human beings were part of what the AI technology was trained on, right? And that's one of the harms. But also that it makes possible people to view these things and to right. people to be persuaded that this is good activity. They're turned on by it, and therefore they want to engage in it themselves. It gets out there the idea that, in fact, this is part of human nature. That type of argument was not sufficiently sort of proven by the government in this case. It may be that if it goes up to the United States Supreme Court, they may be able to substantiate
1: right.
0: actually those very, very concrete arguments that we don't want this in our society. That seems to be the consensus. And even though it's completely fictional to the extent that these aren't real people, we're still doing harm to the ethics and the civility of humans.
1: We are still doing huge amounts of harm to our society, to children, to the young people whose images were used to train these models. You know, Diane in the chat said too many loopholes to protect the criminals. And that is absolutely true, because there just is no way that you should be able to make a case at this point with the technology that we have that this was, you know, okay because it's in his house and because there was no, you know, and you can't even tell what intent this person was going to. Well, we can tell because they're allegedly, they've, you know, already distributed this to other minors. So you can see that the intent was not good. So it just, the idea that we are using courts to legislate harm is unfortunate, because is the court the best place to do that? Professor Little.
0: Well, the notion is that, in fact, it's for a legislative body that has fact finding. They can hold hearings. They can identify a social problem and look into it. Courts are very passive. They just have to wait till a case comes to them yeah. and be confined for the most part by the party's arguments, rather than looking at, for example, social science data that says that there is a connection between people viewing these AI images and they're engaging in actual child abuse with live children. We need to be able to show that the court's not in a position to, in fact, gather that information.
1: Yeah, yeah.
0: Like a legislature would be, whether it be a city council or the legislature of the state or the U.S. Congress.
1: And that's the question I'm going to pose to you on the other side of the break. Stay with us, Professor Little, for one more question. We got to take a quick break, but wonderful conversation. We're talking about artificially intelligence generated CSAM material and what we can do as a court, as a legislative body, and as a society to prevent this type of thing. This is Life in Tech with Tech Life Steph. We'll be right back. This is WURD, Progressive Black Talk Media. And we are back live on Life in Tech with Tech Life Steph on WURD 900 AM, 96.1 FM, streaming at wordradio.com and on Facebook at facebook.com/forward. And we are having an absolutely fascinating conversation with Professor Laura E. Little from Temple University Law School about a case where a gentleman had the possession charges dismissed from his case for generating AI-generated child sexual abuse material. And the folks in the chat are going crazy. Diana's in the chat. Diane, Cedric, Cynthia. And you can join the conversation as well. You can give us a call, 215-634-8065, or toll free at 866-361-0900. So, Professor Little, what can we do about this? We were about to get into that conversation. Could lawmakers write a narrower statute addressing AI-generated material without violating the First Amendment? How do we thread this needle, if you will, to make sure? Because I tend to agree with you mostly on the idea of private possession in the home. You just can't really police what people do inside their own homes. But there definitely has to be a line, the same as there's that nuance between indecent and obscene. There has to be a line between, you know, legislating the use and the generation and the production of these things with people's First Amendment rights. How do we get there?
0: So, first of all, the result of this decision was it declared unconstitutional that portion of the federal statute that would allow prosecution for mere possession. Right. Okay. So that's our focus. There's still prohibitions against selling, trading, et cetera.
1: Right.
0: So in terms of if it still bothers you that in-home possession of child sexual material is a problem, then what we can do is look into what's the result of it. What's the consequence of allowing people to have it? We've already talked about some ways in which we can say, well, it's still a problem because even to possess it means that something has been created ultimately using real people as part of the data set that's fed into the AI instrument. Also, we can show that more concretely, there's a connection or a nexus between this pornography that is created virtually and actual abuse of children.
1: Right.
0: And that one may encourage the other. And that, in fact, the law sometimes takes a while to catch up to the changes in technology. For example, the law kind of got all out of shape when radio was invented because it didn't know what to do about the copyright interests in music, right? But both industry and legal principles caught up by saying, oh, okay, if someone wants to play this on the radio, they have to pay a license. So it's looking for ways in which to deal with the problem that is more in tune with the development of technology.
1: Right.
0: In the meantime, it's important to remember that this was a case that held that this law was unconstitutional as applied to the possession in the home. And it didn't cut out or it didn't wipe off the prohibitions of the rest of the law, which made criminal things like transporting or in some way trafficking in this material.
1: Yeah, we definitely have some work still to do with our laws, because this is going to be something I think a lot of people are going to wrestle with and struggle with, because I'm still wrestling with it. The idea that this kind of thing is happening. And Diane in our Facebook chat said, so if you post a picture on social media of weapons and drugs in your home and all kinds of guns and brag about it, nobody can do anything about that until you use one of those to hurt someone. So it sort of is a similar situation where, you know, because especially here in Philadelphia, we have a lot of folks on social media that, you know, make these videos with they're using guns and they're doing all this different stuff. But if they only use it and possess it in their homes, is it illegal? Is it you know, are their First Amendment rights being violated when someone else sees that material and spills out? But I think, Diane, that's a little bit different because it's posted. This gentleman did not post any of this material. He was just possessing it in his home and he forwarded it via direct message to someone else. So a little bit different situation, a little bit different nuance there. But we have to leave it there. Professor Little, thank you so much. This was extremely engaging and helpful for us to understand where we stand right now and where the law needs to go from this point on. Thank you so much for being on Life in Tech with Tech Lifestyle.
0: And thank you for inviting me.
1: This was fantastic. We'll definitely have you back because I have a feeling there's going to be a lot more of this type of thing that we're going to have to try to think our way through. And you can definitely help us do that. So we appreciate you.
0: Okay. Nice to meet everybody. Bye-bye.
1: Take care. Oh, man. Just a lot of stuff to think about, y'all. But here's what I want you to think about. What we can do now, because the viral solution to all of this that I've seen is everybody and their mama is saying, don't post your pictures of your kids. Don't post no more pictures of your kids. Don't post. And that is not the worst advice in the world, but I think it's a reactionary, thing to do. And the cat's kind of out of the bag when it comes to that, because there are millions and millions of pictures of children online already that are publicly available. So here's what you can do to try to minimize what is happening and the types of things that happened in this case. You know, there's a huge difference between posting a picture online and posting a picture publicly online to the entire internet. So if you are concerned about how your pictures, your children's pictures, your grandchildren's pictures might be used online and on social media, your account where you're posting those pictures should absolutely be private. And you want to go back and private all the pictures that were there before you made your account private. You're going to have to get into them settings and do a little bit of work, but that account should absolutely be private. And there is a difference between making your account private and making it so that the social media platform cannot use your data to train their AI. That's the other thing that we don't want to have happen. You don't need your pictures out there for the whole world to see necessarily, but you also don't want the platforms to be able to use your pictures to train their artificial intelligence models. So that's a separate setting within the myriad maze of settings that these social media platforms use. And unfortunately, for Meta specifically, because you can go into X, which used to be Twitter and Grok, you can go into LinkedIn and ask them not to use your data to train anything. You can actually go into ChatGPT and Claude and all those different chatbots and ask them not to use your data to train. But on Facebook and Instagram, Meta, the company that owns Facebook and Instagram, if your account is public, you give them the right to train their AI on your data. So just know that because you use the platform at all, and I've said this 1,000 times, if the platform is free, that's because you're the product and you are the product. If your account is public, they Meta claims that they will not train their AI on data from a private account. But if your account is public, you have already given them the right to use your data, your photos, your comments, your captions, all of that stuff. You've already given them the right to train their artificial intelligence models with your data. So that's kind of what it is. I don't know what to tell you. You want to remove any content that makes a child easy to identify. Again, take away, you know, they shouldn't be standing in front of your house numbers and they shouldn't have their school uniforms on. You shouldn't be able to have any personally identifying information available in any photos of your child at any point in time. And think about the other people that post your child as well. Like, you know, if they are in a dance class or they play sports or anything like like that. Like a lot of different people are posting pictures of your child currently. So you want to be aware of that and do what you can to mitigate other people posting your child as well. So if something happens, you want to save the information, but not make copies of it. If your child ends up being a target of a deep fake, you want to save the information. Don't download it. Don't forward it. But you do want to save the username, the account name, the URL, all of the details, time and date that you saw it around that. You want to report it to the National Center for Missing and Exploited Children's Cyber Tip Line. And you can go to cybertipline.org to support anything like this that you might see out there. And if it's already out there, you can actually petition to have it taken down. You can go to takeitdown.ncmec. So National Center for Missing and Exploited Children, takeitdown.ncmec.org. That's how you get, they will go through a process of contacting Google and social media platforms and different things. They use sort of a little hashtag situation where they can look for the image, and they don't want you to upload the image to them. They don't want that image, but they can use a hashtag and they can look for the image and they can have it taken down. So if you're having an issue, report it to cybertipline.org. And if there's an image already out there of you or your children, that you, a sexually explicit image that you did not create, you can go to takeitdown.ncmec.org. So you really, you know, at this point in the game, you're not going to be able to make your family completely invisible online if you've already been online posting and sharing and things like that. But you want to control that audience. You want to reduce your public exposure, and you want to have a plan if somebody uses technology to cross the line. So I hope this hour was helpful. I want to thank Laura E. Little again, Professor Laura E. Little from Temple University School of Law. Just broke it all the way down for us. We really appreciate the insight. We appreciate you as well for listening. As always, stay tuned. I see David Barnes in the building. New Worldview is coming up. This is Life in Tech with Tech Life Steph. I'll see you next week at 11 a.m. Peace.
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0: What we saw was misconduct by police. As Malcolm X said, American democracy is nothing but disguised hypocrisy. If you did see the video and you did nothing, you need to go.
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2: Good morning. This is Solomon Jones on 900 AM, 96.1 FM, WURD. And I want to welcome you back to Wake Up With Word. Joining us now is Lynn Washington Jr. He's a retired professor of journalism at Temple University, co-founder of the award-winning Multimedia Urban Reporting Lab. In addition to his Temple degrees, Washington holds a law degree from Yale University. Lynn, good morning.
0: Good morning. Happy sunny Wednesday to you. And I hope it's sunny in
2: it is.
0: Philly. Okay.
2: Yep. It's a beautiful day outside, man. And you know what it reminds me of? 9/11. I remember that day. It was a beautiful, sunny, clear day.
0: Yes.
2: And then all hell broke loose.
0: Yeah. I remember I was preparing to go to work, to go to school.
2: Yeah.
0: That afternoon and evening classes.
2: Mm-hmm.
0: And my wife said, you gotta see this. And I was like, man, get out of here, you know?
2: Mm-hmm.
0: I mean, picture of cats dancing or something like that.
2: Yeah.
0: And it was like this plane stuck in a building. I was like, what?
2: Yeah.
0: How do you run into a big building like that?
2: Yep.
0: And then, you know, minutes later, another one hit, man. It was, and then the whole day just went in a different direction, needless to say.
2: Yeah.
0: It was so eerie.
2: It was.
0: Yeah. Mm-hmm.
2: I remember thinking too when the first plane hit. I'm like, how do you hit a building?
0: Right.
2: How do you not see that? And then when the second one hit, it was clear. Like, oh man, we're
0: in
2: attack.
0: Yeah. This is deliberate. This is not accidental.
2: Right.
0: Yeah.
2: Deep stuff. So speaking of 9/11, New York Mayor Zohran Mamdani's administration has released more than 170,000 pages of municipal records involving the impact of those attacks on air quality. The release comes right alongside the settlement of two lawsuits from 9/11 Health Watch. They fought for access to those documents. Lynn, what do the documents say first about air quality, and what do they reveal about the previous leaders of New York City?
0: Two bad things. One, air quality was bad, and it should have been a self-evident truth that with all of that dust that you saw, that there would be some problems with air quality.
2: Right.
0: I mean, even discounting all of the chemicals and cancer-causing things in the dust itself. And then the second piece, what you asked about, is that officials in New York City knew that the air quality was bad, not only outdoors, but indoors.
2: Mm-hmm.
0: You know, because people lived, I mean, you know, they had residences, their apartments and their townhouses were in that particular area.
2: Yeah.
0: So the quality of air inside people's apartments, inside people's homes, was bad. They knew it was bad, but the overriding dynamic that they followed was, well, we got to get things back to normal.
2: Mm-hmm.
0: We have to get business back operating again.
2: Mm-hmm.
0: So they started telling the public that everything was okay. No problem. Go about your business.
2: Yeah.
0: Just, you know, wash off all of the dust that's there. You know, clean it up, and you'll be okay.
2: Mm-hmm.
0: They knew that things were bad.
2: Mm-hmm.
0: So much so that they were telling, like, first responders who were at the 9/11 site, oh, you don't need a respirator. You know, you can just breathe this and, you know, thank you for your service.
2: Wow.
0: So, you know, these documents prove all of that. So it's not a good look for Rudy Giuliani. It's not a good look for who's succeeding Bloomberg.
2: Mm-hmm.
0: It's not a good look for the federal government and the Bush administration because they were involved in this. Hey, everything's all right.
2: Mm-hmm.
0: The Environmental Protection Agency head at the time, a woman named Christy Todd Whitman, who used to be the governor of New Jersey, was saying, everything's fine. Go on back to work. You know, like, jump up and down. Run a marathon. I'm being a little facetious, and I shouldn't because it's a serious thing. But there was, let's just say, a lot of official lies told.
2: Yeah.
0: So that's what these documents start to reveal. And these documents, this 170 pages of documents, is just the beginning. So I guess we're going to see a new round of, you know, lawsuits and things because, you know, people suffered physical damages.
2: Sure they did.
0: You see, more people died or have died as a result of the fallout, I mean, literal fallout from the towers coming down, then died on the day itself. And then there was the mental health aspect of it. Yeah. And can you imagine how freaked out people were and still are? So not a good look for America that's supposedly... Where truth is supposedly sacrosanct. Mm-hmm. We believe in truth and we'll defend it all the way up, but we see so many instances of lying.
2: Yeah,
0: and that's what we have with these documents.
2: You know, it's interesting because you pointed out that you had successive administrations in New York that didn't say anything, not only in New York City, but also, you know, in the governor's office as well. Mm-hmm. You had administration. They just didn't say anything. They knew these records existed. They knew that they hid the truth from the people. They knew that people suffered. A lot of first responders had a lot of issues after 9/11, to your point. And so they knew this, and successive administrations made the decision not to release this information.
0: Yeah. And that is probably the cruelest aspect of this. Studies were being done that came back saying that there were very serious problems with the air quality, mm-hmm. that there were all of these chemicals, not just asbestos, but you know, all kind of chemicals in the air. Those chemicals caused lung damage. Those chemicals caused various cancers and other problems, and it was known. The officials had these reports on their desk, but they made a collective decision. I don't know if it was a series of individual decisions or a collective, like, conspiratorial process that, you know, we're not going to say anything about it. We're just going to act like everything's okay. Mm-hmm. And it's almost like, you know, auto manufacturers, when they build cars and they know that there's some defect in it, they'll say, well, listen, it would cost us too much money to spend, you know, $3 to fix it on, you know, 100,000 cars. We'll just wait for the lawsuits and settle them individually. So this might have been one of these kind of decisions with suppressing this information about the lingering effects of what happened on 9/11.
2: Yeah. Steep stuff. So, of course, the other thing that we're talking about this morning is the Lindsey Clancy case. Lonnie Bunch. Lonnie Bunch was the first black leader of the Smithsonian. He's stepping down after a year. Donald Trump tried to erase accurate portrayals of U.S. history during this year. Did it here in Philadelphia. Lynn, what does it mean to have a black leader of the country's most prominent museum system? And what does it mean to have him forced out?
0: Well, one thing, it shows the brilliance of black people that America always denies. Mr. Bunch actually worked himself up in that system, unlike, you know, the Trump administration saying that we support merit, but they put some of the most incompetent people in American history into positions. I mean, people have no clue, no experience, no background. Here, Bunch... He started at the Aeronautical Museum, museum that has, you know, airplanes and rockets and stuff like that. And he, you know, worked his way up to become the head of the whole Smithsonian. And along the way, he shepherded into existence the Afro-American museum there. So it just shows that the Trump administration that screams and hollers about merit, and that's why they're going after DEI, does not respect merit. Because, you know, Bunch is out. Let's remember, you know, soon after Trump and his Confederates got in, they got rid of the black military chief of staff guy, another person who worked himself up through the ranks. So we're just seeing a pattern of literally whitewashing in the administration of Donald Trump. And what they're trying to do is literally erase black history. We saw it down at the Libertyville Pavilion, the President's House in Philadelphia. Part of Trump's attacks on Lonnie Bunch related to the Afro Museum. And what was it, a couple of months ago, Trump's crew put signs out in front of some of the Smithsonian museums warning visitors that what you see inside is inaccurate. Oh, really? You know, a few minutes ago, one of your callers was talking about the black co-pilot on one of the planes.
2: Yeah.
0: Okay, and why don't we hear about that? Well, why don't we hear about the heroes of 9/11? The black heroes of 9/11. I ain't talking about that 9/11. I'm talking about September 11th, 1851, 60 miles west of Philadelphia in a small village called Christiana, where black people stood up to protect black people who had escaped from slavery. And they stood down U.S. Marshals and a, you know, slave owner vigilante crew. But we don't hear anything about them. And now there's a historic marker out there and other indicators of what happened in Christiana, which they call the Christiana Riot. But we don't hear that. But the Christiana Riot is one of the exhibits in the museum down there. And there's just so much history, big and small, you know. Our history is not limited to Martin Luther King and what he did to do civil rights. I mean, we have been fighting for our rights since before America was America. And that's what Trump and his Confederates, I keep saying Confederates, yes, Confederates in that, you know, they all group together. But the Confederate mentality, around the same time that Trump is, you know, putting pressure on Lonnie Bunch, he's bringing back Confederate monuments.
2: Yep.
0: They just re-erected a monument to a Confederate general in Washington, D.C. These people were traitors.
2: Yeah.
0: You know, and a few minutes ago, you were talking about, you know, how things have changed in terms of attitudes. I mean, you know, where people in the South, it's okay to wave the Confederate flag, and they say, well, you know, it's our heritage. It's not hate.
2: Yeah.
0: Well, wait a minute. Stop. Your heritage was hate.
2: Yep.
0: Your heritage was built on owning people and having people work from sun up to sundown, and when they get tired, to kill them. And we're supposed to say that that's cool?
2: Yeah.
0: It might be cool for you to accept it, but no, in the arc of history, it's not. And think of all of the fights that we have gone through to get, say, an Afro museum that accurately depicts what has gone on in America, and then to have some bigot man-child come in and say, well, that's wrong, it doesn't glorify America. Well, America is, yes, a great country, but it has a lot of flaws. And as you rightfully say, if you don't recognize what the problems are, you can't solve the problem.
2: That's right.
0: And they don't want to solve this problem of race. They want to exacerbate the problems of race. And let's also never forget what's going on here. He's doing these things in part to gin up his bigoted base so they could continue to win elections.
2: Yeah.
0: And that's why they're doing all these other things to subvert elections. No, we can't have mail-in balloting, but I'll mail my ballot in.
2: Yeah.
0: Am I missing something?
2: It's amazing. It really is. And we'll watch. We'll see what goes on with it and continue to report on it. He's Lynn Washington Jr. He's a professor of retired professor of journalism at Temple University, co-founder of the award-winning multimedia urban reporting lab, longtime reporter in the city of Philadelphia. Lynn, as always, thanks so much.
0: Thanks, Alan. Appreciate the opportunity, and have a great day, you and your listeners.
2: All right, you too. We're going to go to break. On the other side, we're going to continue the show with Sharif El-Mekki. He, of course, an education professional. He's going to join us to talk about this nearly $4 million settlement from the Franklin Town School after the admissions lottery was apparently rigged against black applicants. I'm Solomon Jones. We'll be right back.
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4: Honestly, we've got our worst delay maybe on the westbound Pennsylvania Turnpike between Willow Grove and Fort Washington, and almost double the time it should be at this point in our rush hour. 24 minutes could mean there's something else in there. I'll look into it. In the meanwhile, I want you to be careful as you enter King of Prussia on the Schuylkill Expressway. This is right near Upper Gulf Road at Valley Road in Tredyffrin, where they called out for a hit. It also looked like we were in a bit of a struggle there at Old York Road and Old Welsh Road in Abington, not far from Willow Grove Mall, but also there's a lot of school traffic in that area. Lisa Fairfax, Total Traffic.
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0: 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This is Solomon Jones on 900 AM, 96.1 FM, WURD. And I want to welcome you back to Wake Up with Word. And we, of course, are joined by Sharif El-Mekki. He is a longtime education advocate and is the director of the Center for Black Educator Development, and he joins us to talk about this troubling story about this charter school that allegedly was discriminating against black children in their lottery. Sharif, good morning. How are you, sir? Good, good. We can't hear you, Sharif. I think you might be on mute. Okay, so we're going to straighten that out so that we can hear Sharif El-Mekki. But we are, of course, talking about the Franklintown School, which just paid a $4 million settlement around its lottery. Sharif, when you saw this story, you know, given your background and you've worked in a number of charter schools and now run the Center for Black Educator Development, what did you think when you saw this?
1: You know, two things came to mind. Like, one, excuse me, is that money being paid? Is that the public funds or is it insurance? You know, because one is like, okay, does this pull more money out from children's classrooms, you know, and staff? So wasn't sure, but that was like, you know, something that crossed my mind. The other thing that crossed my mind was like, you know what? This is an ongoing story of excluding black communities, black students, black families from certain areas, you know. So this is like rolling back to Birmingham, Alabama, 1960. This is like old school, yes, you can't come in here type of thing. So, you know, when you look at it from that way, we also see that there are patterns and rhyming that happens throughout. You know, it reminded me of New York not too long ago. They, one of their, you know, top magnet schools, you know, maybe one black child was, you know, admitted. You know, so this is an ongoing thing, you know.
0: Yeah, yeah. So, you know, is this something, because I've always had suspicions about lotteries, man, for schools.
1: Yeah, I really have.
0: And, you know, is this something that is indicative of a bigger problem? Or do you think that this is something that's just isolated to this particular school in terms of the lotteries?
1: You know, most of our charters in Philadelphia participate in the Common Application. You know, they call it Common App for short, you know, and it's almost like this independent lottery system. You know, for those few charters that don't, this may be, you know, an opportunity to really take a look at, like, okay, what will the independent lottery look like, you know, so that you don't have to worry about, you know, administrators and others just choosing, like, you know what? We don't want black families. We don't want brown families. We don't want that zip code. We don't

0: on special, you know, students with special needs, you know, all of those things, you know, can occur. And I think one another layer of this, like, yes, I believe in, you know, as you know, like families choosing the best particular school for their families. I don't believe schools should be doing that, you know, to exclude, you know, children, you know, particularly in this kind of rampant, broad based, like, oh, I don't want anybody from this zip code, you know.
1: Right. Right.
0: You know, it's like, oh, I have this school. This is for specialized, like it's for music. And it's really, you know, we're really trying to get the special. Okay, that's a special admit school. That's one thing. Mm-hmm. To be a just a general, you know, school, mm-hmm. and to exclude zip codes, say, oh, this is the school for all the zip codes except these. Yeah. That's a different thing.
1: Yeah. So, you know, what changes do you think need to be made?
0: Man, that school, that whole apparatus in that school, I would change, you know. And I know that I'm saying what legally can't just necessarily happen. But if I had my druthers, like that charter would have, it was already suspicious. They would have revoked a while ago. And it's not the first thing we've heard about, you know, Franklin Town. You know, over the years, you know, we've heard for years about like how, you know, how they regarded the Black community. They named it Christopher Columbus, like right from the beginning. You know, one of their other schools is called Christopher Columbus. Like, you know, like to me, those kind of things are indicators, yeah. You know, it's not proof. Mm-hmm. Naming your school after rapist, colonizer, brutalizer, murderer, genocidal maniac, you know, it's not proof. But it's an indicator, right? And then you hear the stories of Black communities' experiences there. Now you have this. That kind of leadership, I don't think they're fit to run a school for our children, to be honest with you. So.
1: And then that brings me to the oversight from the district, because the district has to grant them the charter, right?
0: Yeah.
1: Or the school board, right?
0: For the school board, yeah.
1: Uh-huh. So how do they not get their charter taken away?
0: Well, because it's more complicated than that. So really the state, there's state oversight as well, somewhat okay. semi oversight. And so even if the district says no, the lawyers now really battle it out in court. So when a charter is revoked by the school board or recommended, that usually then has to, if the school decides to appeal, which is their right, then it goes through the state. Right. And so then there's a state charter office. I do think. And, you know, I would have to like look into this a lot deeper, but I do look at other cities where they have an independent charter board where they are specifically managing. It's a lot of schools. So 80 schools is a lot of schools. It doesn't seem, and it's been a while, you know, I've been out of school for 7 years now, but, you know, I wonder if the charter office has enough, you know, mechanism, people, resources to manage. 80 schools is still like one of the largest districts in the state.
1: Mm-hmm. Mm-hmm.
0: You know, so you imagine a school in you know, across town, Pittsburgh, like what would be the resources to manage 80 schools, mm-hmm. 80 charter schools? And again, I don't know. Maybe they beefed it up. Maybe there's significant resources to support, to monitor, to hold accountable, to provide technical assistance, all of that. But I also wonder, there's some cities like Washington, D.C., where the charter board or, you know, the charter office, so to speak, the charter school board is a separate entity, you know. And again, I don't know, because I don't know all the details as far as the charter office and the resources that they have. But there are other models around the country that take a look at it.
1: So at its core, this is about racism. I mean, at the root of it, that's what it is, right?
0: So no Black kids.
1: And, right. We're going to exclude the Black kids.
0: NBA.
1: And we're going to pretend
0: NBA,
1: that
0: no
1: we're doing a lottery.
0: Yeah. Yeah. I mean, and the thing about it is basically telling your child, hey, you didn't make the lottery when you were never in it.
1: Right.
0: Like, that's, you know, that's a different level of, like, you know, kind of sinister. Like, oh, sorry, you didn't make it. Like, you were never in the game.
1: Yes, sir.
0: And that's the pattern that I think we all are familiar, right? Like, even if you're hearing about, like, damn, yep. That sounds familiar.
1: Yeah.
0: Like, man, that has happened before.
1: Yeah.
0: And you can look at all the disciplines, all the, you know, the tricksters, right? Like, this is shady trickery in our community with our public dollars. And yeah, it's unacceptable, man.
1: Yeah. So how do you battle that racism that, you know, crops up in so many different ways in education? We see it now at the federal level where you have the president pushing an agenda that would take money away from schools that help black kids and take away their tax status and those kinds of things. So, you know, how do you battle that racism within education? You've been doing it for years. How do we do it?
0: Man, I think the first thing is being aware, making sure that, you know, appreciate you constantly using your platform to fight against racism, right? You know, and I think the other part of that is, which WRD represents, is like we need our institutions to continue to do the fight. I think
1: yes.
0: We kind of got away from the institutions a little bit because people, you know, maybe took their foot off the pedal, like, oh, America's changed, oh, it's different, oh, Obama's a president, right? Like, really, our institutions have to be on the forefront. You know, yes, we need the grassroots. Yes, we need the organizing. Yes, we need the, you know, the to be in the streets. All of that is a part of the puzzle. The institution is also part of that puzzle. And I think we have to make sure that we have institutions that can fight those fights. You got to do it legally. You got to do it, you know, through mass mobilizing, you know, and individuals. You can't put that all on individual, like the individual families, right? From those 100 plus zip codes. Yes, they should be aware of it. They should be, you know, adamant about changes. We need WRD, we need the Tribune, we need the, you know, Legal Defense Fund, we need all of those apparatus coordinated and planning. Where's our Project 2030? Where's our Project 2050? Mm-hmm. You know, I don't want to just keep hearing about what, you know, the Heritage Foundation is doing. What are we doing, and where are our leaders building together? But at the end of the day, we need more institutions fighting against the racism and elevating, make sure we don't fall asleep, man, because it's too often. You know, that's why I say stay woke, right?
1: Mm-hmm. Yeah, you absolutely do have to stay woke. And we're talking, of course, with Sharif El-Mekki. He is the director of the Center for Black Educator Development. Freedom schools, that's something that you've pushed for a long time and advocated about for a long time. What are freedom schools and how do we continue to push them forward?
0: Yeah, you know, Freedom Schools is one of my favorite times of the year, man, is in the summer. These are built off the SNCC movement. Charlie Cobb wrote a letter to Ella Baker and other leadership of SNCC's Student Nonviolent Coordinating Committee back when they were registering voters down in Mississippi. And Charlie Cobb wrote a letter and said, hey, we should start Freedom Schools. Like, yes, we should continue with the adults, the grandparents, the parents, but we should also make sure we take care of these children. They're receiving a sharecropper's education, which means they're not being educated at all. Yeah. They agreed. They started Freedom Schools. This is the great grandchild, you know, of the original Freedom Schools, right? Where we're multi-generational high school students, college students, working with first, second, and third graders, fourth graders in literacy, positive racial identity development, some kind of action-oriented project. We just ended ours a couple weeks ago, and it was just beautiful, you know, to see, you know, this intergenerational model of students, leaders, high school students, college students taking leadership, ownership, and agency in their communities. You know, we have Philadelphia Freedom School that's been around for a really long time now. Shout out to Baba, Greg Carr, Dr. Imani, Kelly, Mama Kelly, all these folks. You know, we learn from them and we build on. And ours is specifically around developing the next generation of black educators, but giving them the practice to do so, because we believe mindsets matter most. And then after that, it's just skill level and then your will to be successful and improve the outcomes of children.
1: All right. That is Sharif El-Mekki. He is the director of the Center for Black Educator Development. And how do we learn more about your organization, Sharif?
0: Thanks, Solomon. Look, we're on all the platforms at Center Black Ed, at Center Black ED, and our website is www.thecenterblacked.org, and you can read about our, you know, a lot of the work that we're doing around the country on Phillys7thward.org. That's Phillys, the P-H-I-L-L-Y-S, 7thward.org, named after the seventh Black Seventh Ward that W.B. Du Bois was working in when he did, you know, his great sociological work.
1: All right. That's Sharif El-Mekki. He's the CEO of the Center for Black Educator Development. I want to thank you for joining us this morning on WURD.
0: Thanks. Always great to see you. Thanks for your work.
1: Yeah, absolutely. Thank you, man. Appreciate you. We're going to go to break on the other side. We're going to continue the show. Want to remind you that early bird tickets are on sale for Founders Day. 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I'm Solomon Jones. We'll be right back.
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1: Jimmy Kimmel has spent more than 20 years saying goodnight to viewers on ABC, and he may soon be doing it for the last time, according to TMZ. Jimmy Kimmel Live is reportedly set to end after next season. Jimmy's contract with ABC is not expected to be renewed once his current deal runs out in May of next year. ABC is pushing back, calling the report speculation, but Jimmy's been working on year-to-year deals, and he's openly talked in recent months about eventually hanging it up.
10: Stevie Wonder is taking one of the defining albums of his career back to the stage, announcing a 50th anniversary tour built around songs in the key of life. The music legend will perform the landmark 1976 album in its entirety during the upcoming trek, turning the anniversary into a full live performance of the double LP rather than a conventional greatest hits tour. Most U.S. tickets are scheduled to go on sale September 10th at 10 a.m.
1: And Donald Trump is telling an absolutely disgusting lie about where he was on 9/11. So says California Governor Gavin Newsom. According to Trump, he was at the U.S. Steel Building about a quarter mile from Ground Zero on 9/11. He says two firefighters picked him up outside the building and ran him away. While President Trump swears it's a true story, Governor Newsom is calling BS. Trump actually called into the local television station from Trump Tower on 9/11 about 4 miles away. And that is what's trending right here on WURD Radio. I've never seen anything like it, man. Where somebody just lies and you know they lying.
10: Yeah.
1: And there's proof they're lying. And they just continue to lie. I mean, you know, video evidence, audio evidence that you're lying. And you just continue to... I've never seen anything like it.
10: It's almost like talking to a toddler. Like the amount of lies and audacity of the lies. Like lies that don't even make sense. It's, you know, you're asking your child, you know, did you eat the chocolate? They got chocolate all over their face. No, I didn't eat it. It was the monster from under their bed. You know, like that's the quality of lies that President Trump tells at this point.
1: It's unbelievable, man. I mean, just outrageous lies. And you just... You know, you know that it's a lie. Here's the video right here. This is what actually happened. And this is what you're saying. Well, don't believe that video. That video was, you know, that's not real. There's the audio right there. You know, this is before AI, right? You know, it's 9/11, 2001. Like, and you still lying. And will keep telling that lie until the day he closes his eyes for the last time. I mean, that's who he is. He's a pathological liar. It's unbelievable.
10: He was comfortably in his office at Trump Tower on 9/11, but he wants it to seem like he was this 9/11 survivor that was lifted out of the rubble or something.
1: Two firefighters came and go, okay, where the firefighters at? Oh, I can't find them.
10: Right.
1: Come on, man. Please stop lying. You know, and it reminds me of when he was running the first time, 2016, and he was saying that he had investigators looking at Barack Obama's birth certificate. I got private detectives in Hawaii looking at. No, you don't, man. Please stop lying. Please stop. I mean, just constant, just outrageous lies. And I'm glad Gavin Newsom calling him on it, because this is you're ridiculous, man. It's, you know, and this is our leader. This is the leader of the United States of America, the pathological liar. Lord have mercy. Stevie Wonder, meanwhile, going to do a 50th anniversary tour built around songs in the key of life. Can't wait for that, man.
10: Oh, that is going to be an amazing show, of course. You
1: yeah.
10: know, one of his most famous albums, you know, that most people love out of his collection.
1: Absolutely.
10: And, you know, it's an amazing experience if you get to see Stevie Wonder on stage. A part of me is a little nervous about it, just because he's older, and we've kind of seen this trend with our older artists, you know, not looking the best on stage. Now, I do know with Stevie Wonder, at least with him, most of his show, he's sitting down at the piano.
1: He is
10: so
1: sitting
10: yeah,
1: down.
10: So it's not like he's, you know, like dancing or anything like
1: right.
10: that. So, I mean, so hopefully, you know, I'm sure he'll be able to stay comfortable. But, yeah, I mean, if you get a chance to see his show, I mean, you got to take advantage of it.
1: I saw Stevie a couple of years ago, man. It was like seeing Stevie in the 70s, bro.
10: Yeah.
1: I mean, nothing. Has changed. I mean, you know.
10: He still got the voice for sure.
1: Still got the voice. Music sounded great. He had a full orchestra. I mean, just, he's amazing. And he had another artist come out probably halfway through the show and do a little set, which allows him to rest,
10: mm-hmm.
1: you know what I mean, in between. And he came back out. Man, I'm trying to get tickets.
10: Yeah.
1: I'm trying to get tickets to this.
10: Well, I mean, he's definitely one of the performers that's been on stage for a good deal of his life, so I'm
1: yeah.
10: sure he knows how to do a tour where it won't take too much out of him.
1: That's right.
10: You know, he knows all the tricks of the trade.
1: Absolutely.
10: So it should be an amazing show.
1: It should. Meanwhile, Jimmy Kimmel, man, don't take Jimmy Kimmel off, man. Keep Jimmy yeah. Kimmel on.
10: Yeah.
1: We need him telling the truth through them jokes.
10: Exactly. I wonder if it's, you know, kind of similar to, you know, what we see with the gentleman from the Smithsonian, if it's just kind of like, like, I'm tired of dealing with this.
1: Yeah.
10: You know, like, you know, he still, you know, enjoys hosting and everything, but this, you know, you're going back and forth.
1: Yeah.
10: With, you know, with the Trump administration, you're just trying to do your job.
1: Yeah.
10: You know, tell some jokes. So I wonder how much of it is frustration through that, you know, constantly being threatened to, you know, pull FCC licenses and things like that, versus, you know, he just wants to do something different.
1: I think ABC wants to do something different. I think ABC might be tired of fighting. I mean, I'm just speculating. I don't know. But, you know, I appreciate ABC and the parent company Disney fighting for their local stations because they are being targeted largely because of Jimmy Kimmel. And Jimmy Kimmel telling them jokes, telling the truth, and The View and some of their other content where, you know, you have people doing what America allows us to do, which is to share free speech. And, you know, this administration apparently doesn't want free speech if it's free speech that offends them. They can offend everybody else, but we can't offend them. And so I think that maybe ABC's tired of it. You know, we'll see. But I don't want to see Jimmy Kimmel go. I think that his voice is important. I think that it matters, and I think that it's needed.
10: Yeah, it's just crazy that we're at that point now where, you know, comedians, you know, have to face censorship. Like, it's one thing, you know, when it's an analyst, you know, critiquing the president and you know, and debating against that. But everybody's has been fair game to comedians.
1: Yeah.
10: You know, comedians talk about everybody.
1: That's right.
10: So to have that much pride in yourself to be like, oh, you can tell jokes about everybody else, but you ain't gonna tell no jokes about me.
1: Yeah.
10: Like, who are you? You're not above anybody else.
1: That's right.
10: So you can't tell a joke about me.
1: Yeah. It's crazy stuff, but that's kind of where we are, man. I want to hear from you. Give us a call, 215-634-8065. That is 215-634-8065. That, of course, is the number you can call to get in on the conversation right here at WURD Radio and let us know your comments on this morning's show. Number of people, of course, weighing in on Facebook at Forward at FORWURD. So what do you think about our trending stories? And of course, we also got our question for the culture. What are we asking today, Faheem?
10: What discipline moment from your parents will you never forget?
1: Uh-oh. 215-634-8065. That, of course, the number you can call to get in on the conversation right here at WURD Radio and let us know your comments on this morning's show. So, number of people, of course, weighing in on Facebook. Keith Harris said, to try to keep my sanity, I try not to listen to lying Trump too much. Gail Robinson saying, good morning to the Word family. Appreciate that, Gail. Joanne Kemp said, someone said maybe Trump thought they picked him up on 9/11. No, picked him up at 7/11. You've got Malcolm White saying good morning to the Word family. Deborah Dorn Carter doing the same. Michelle Harris saying good morning to the Word family. Harry Williams as well. He says, Solomon, great job on Studio 2 yesterday. Thank you, Harry. I appreciate that. Jennifer Herring saying thank you to Lynn Washington. Joanne Kemp saying, speaking of black military, how about the previous black Secretary of Defense, Lloyd Austin, who was sick and missed 3 days and they wanted to court-martial him, yet Mitch McConnell had been missing for 87 days with no problem. Where is Mitch McConnell, Faheem?
10: I don't know.
1: Yeah, I mean,
10: still ain't seen him. It's like, where's Waldo this
1: point? Yeah, like, what's going on with Mitch McConnell? I know he was standing up, you know, in front of the cameras freezing, which was scary. It was actually scary to see that. You know, you don't wish that on anybody, man. But where is he? Where's Mitch? I think we need to put out a search party.
10: I need some type of proof of life.
1: Yeah. Where is Mitch? You know, are you alive? You know what I mean? What's going on? You know, if y'all know, let us know. Keith Harris saying, I agree. We have to teach our own kids about our black history. We are the vanguard of our culture and history. Dolores Davis said, what was said is that they put up what really happened. The story of Six and Market. Diane Fassett asking when I'm going to have Shania Bennett on. She just announced she's running for mayor. She's the former youth representative for Mayor Sherelle Parker, who gave her a job. in her administration. She eventually lost that job and now says that she is running against the mayor. I believe she's 26 years old. And so we'll see what happens with that. Diane Fassa said money was the main focus. God forbid the insurance companies and the city have to pay out millions. That's where their focus was. It's always about the money. You've got Deborah Dorn Carter saying her, she says it was a scary moment when she was a kid talking about discipline. 215-634-8065 is the number you can call to get in on the conversation right here at WURD Radio. Some of the stuff I ain't reading because I don't want to get nobody locked
11: up. Most people think child abuse is a bad...
1: So, speaking of scary moments, right. Child abuse.
10: You say I ain't touched nothing. That was the universe right there.
1: Is that what that was? 215-634-8065 is the number you can call again. Don't call with your child abuse moments. Let's not do the child abuse moments. But yeah, something you remember from when you was a child with discipline.
10: Yeah. Well, so I know for me, one that I'll never forget, because again, I didn't really get in a lot of like trouble as far as like doing nonsense as a kid, but I would occasionally like slack off in school.
1: Yeah,
10: that was often when I would get in trouble, was having bad grades. And you know, I was one of the kids that, like, you know, my room was hooked up, had a TV, radio, and yeah, Nintendo toys. You know, my room was hooked up. That report card came home.
1: Yeah.
10: That showed what I wasn't doing, what I was supposed to do. When I came home from school the next day, I went in my room. There was nothing in my room but a desk and a bed. That's it.
1: That's hard.
10: Yeah. until those grades came back
1: up. Yeah.
10: That I will always remember.
1: Yeah, that's a deep one. 215-634-8065 is the number you can call to get in on the conversation right here at WURD Radio. And let us know your comments on this morning's show. 215-634-8065 is the number. We're going to go to break on the other side. We're going to continue the show with Joshua Robinson. He's executive news editor of the Wall Street Journal. He's got a new book, The Playbook, The Hidden Forces Shaping Winners and Losers in the Modern NFL. We're going to talk about football on the other side. I'm Solomon Jones. We'll be right back.

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1: Traffic's busy at 10 to 20 minute delays on the interstates as usual for our rush hour rides, and on the uptick, of course, because we're returning to fall style traffic. Now, we've had problems lately on Belmont Avenue between Old Belmont and the Schuylkill Expressway. That's just over the river from Manayunk, adjacent to the Schuylkill Expressway. Yeah, we got a tough go of it. You're being directed there. I'm also looking at a tough ride or two behind an accident southbound on 95 between Woodhaven and Academy in the city. Lisa Fairfax, Total Traffic.
0: It's time for a check on the weather on WURD.
2: Here's your latest extended weather forecast for the Philadelphia area. Mostly sunny and breezy, a little bit warmer and more humid today. The high gets up to 87. Partly cloudy and windy overnight, low of 73. And then tomorrow, partly sunny, but with a 50-50 chance of afternoon showers and thunderstorms, the high 85. The nice sunshine should be back for Friday, along with turning a little more comfortable again with a high of 80. Saturday, mostly sunny and 82. Sunday, partly sunny, a slight chance of showers and a high of 85. Looking ahead to Monday and Tuesday, they both look mostly sunny with highs in the low 80s. Once again for today, mostly sunny, breezy, warm, and humid, a high of 87. I'm Randy Chepigan with your Philadelphia weather.
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0: Good morning. 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And I want to welcome you back to Wake Up with Word. We're going to be talking with Joshua Robinson, executive news editor for The Wall Street Journal, in just a few minutes about his new book on the NFL. He's a former sports reporter. Tonight's first game of the season, Faheem, we're going to see what A.J. Brown looks like.
1: We've been waiting, what, 6 months to get the season kicked off? You know, all the trash talk and debates and the off-season moves, it all comes down to tonight when that whistle blows.
0: Yeah.
1: The season kicks off. These games now matter. Mm-hmm. It's going to be interesting to see what happens.
0: Yeah, and the starters are finally going to be on the field, because we haven't seen anything of the starters with the Philadelphia Eagles. I don't know if any starters played in any games for Dallas. Did they?
1: Nope.
0: Yeah.
1: Yeah. We held all the starters back. So even though we do have the Giants number, that's who we play in our first game, when Dak is starting anyway, because there have been games where, like, you know, the season's pretty much wrapped up and they don't play Dak. But when Dak is the starting quarterback, the Giants haven't beat us since, like, his rookie year. Mm-hmm. So we do kind of own them. But being the fact that, you know, nobody played in the preseason, is week one,
0: It'll
1: probably be a close game, a messy game. I still think we'll come out on top. But, you know, those first couple of games are always a little sloppy, because that's the true preseason.
0: Yeah, you don't know what you're going to see. And so we're looking forward to learning that, especially with our Philadelphia Eagles. We went to Hershey Park this weekend, and LaVita and Eve and Eve's boyfriend, they went to the zoo park. Me and Solomon were riding roller coasters. So they went to the zoo park, and there were some eagles in the zoo. And LaVita taped herself doing the Fly Eagles Fly song to the birds. They were kind of looking like, who is this lady? Why is she singing? But, you know what I mean? I mean, that's not, you know.
1: Yeah, that's you know the part I'm least looking forward to. I know it's back to that time of year where everywhere you go,
0: that's right.
1: You go birds.
0: That's right.
1: Birds. Oh, my goodness.
0: That's right. You know what I mean? I had on my Devontae Smith jersey down in Atlanta when I went down for the NABJ. And, people in the airport, go birds. Don't matter where you go, bro. We everywhere. You know that, right?
1: I know.
0: We everywhere. So looking forward to the season starting and, of course, not getting enough sleep.
1: Oh, yeah. Yeah, it's over with.
0: Yeah.
1: That's the only part about football season.
0: Yeah.
1: Unless it's a bad matchup or it's a blowout where you already know who's going to win, I'm probably gonna miss a couple hours of sleep.
0: Yeah, you're gonna be up watching Monday night football, Sunday night football, Thursday night football.
1: Yep.
0: You know, and I remember when it was just Monday night football.
1: Mm-hmm.
0: Now they got it almost every night.
1: And I feel like the games get later and later.
0: Yeah, they do.
1: Like, usually, I feel like, you know, a few years back, football was over by, like, 10 o'clock.
0: Yeah.
1: Now it's, like, 11:45, midnight. I'm like, what in the world?
0: Yep. So that's what's going on, and we'll see. We'll see how it goes this season, but we are excited about it. So a number of things, of course, happening in the NFL, including the fact that A.J. Brown is gone. I wonder about what happens with Diana Russini, where she lands. She's a reporter with The Athletic that had a unprofessional relationship with Mike Vrabel. We don't know the extent of that relationship. We do know we saw them, you know, in bathing suits by the pool together, alone, interlocked hands. We do know we saw them in a dark bar alone, very close to each other. And so the relationship was inappropriate at best from a professional standpoint. And she got a whole lot of stories, man. And you know, a whole lot of her stories was about A.J. Brown. I'm wondering if she helped to get A.J. Brown away from the Eagles into the Patriots. You know what I'm saying? Like, you know, I feel some type of way about that. I really do. I'm at that point. But we'll see what happens going forward. And so we have our guest on the line with us. And he is Joshua Robinson. He's executive news editor for The Wall Street Journal. Previously the Journal sports editor, covered the NFL and college football as a reporter. He's got a new book out. Joshua Robinson, good morning. Good morning, Joshua. Joshua going once. Joshua going twice.
1: We haven't passed through yet, I guess.
0: Huh?
1: I say maybe they haven't passed him through yet.
0: Okay. All right. So he should be joining us in just a few seconds on the line. But his new book is called The Playbook, The Hidden Forces Shaping Winners and Losers in the Modern NFL. He's a New York Times bestselling author, along with his writing partner, Jonathan Clegg. And so NFL, of course, big business. It is huge business. And it's something that a lot of people follow and are concerned with and watch. And of course, I'm one of those people. But I think the other thing about it is the economics of it, man. The economics of it are huge, especially now with betting markets and those types of things. And all of that stuff being on your phone. A lot of people really engaged and involved in it, sometimes in unhealthy ways. And so NFL having a huge influence on how people are living, what people are concerned with, and what people are doing, in America. One of the people that I'm interested in still is Colin Kaepernick, because Colin Kaepernick used that platform to take a stand against racism in policing and some of the other things and other institutions in the United States, and it cost him. But he eventually made a settlement with the NFL and of course, still has his voice, just doesn't have that particular platform. And so tonight, of course, the NFL season starts. And on Sunday, my son and I will be at the Eagles opening game against the Washington Commanders. And we're looking forward to that. So Josh Watterson joining us in a few minutes. And again, with the season just starting, we have this respite from the other stuff that's going on with the gas prices and with the war in Iran and with the administration trying to whitewash history and so many other things happening. The NFL, a bit of a respite from that. And so we are pleased with that. Of course, the other stories we're talking about include our top three stories. Our big three include story number one, a Philadelphia Charter and its former CEO have agreed to pay nearly $4 million to resolve claims they discriminated against black students in the school's admissions lottery. And then you have story number two, the U.S. on Tuesday struck multiple Iranian tankers in response to more attempted missile attacks on a Navy warship. That, according to a U.S. official who spoke on condition of anonymity. And of course, story number three, Lonnie Bunch stepping down from the leadership of the Smithsonian following a tumultuous year in which President Trump tried to remake the portrayal of U.S. history by the Smithsonian Museums and other cultural entities. And so Josh Robinson on the line with us now. Josh Robinson, good morning.
2: Good morning.
0: How are you?
2: I'm very well. How are you?
0: I'm doing well. So we just got a few minutes. So I did want to ask you this first, because the Wall Street Journal just broke a story about our senator here in Pennsylvania, John Fetterman. Fetterman says it's a political hit piece talking about him not meeting with constituents, important constituents here in the city of Philadelphia, not really doing his day-to-day job. What's your comment on that reporting?
2: Well, I'm the sports editor, so
0: okay.
2: It's, I'm sort of removed from that. But, you know, in general, I know that the Wall Street Journal operates always to the highest standards. And, if the journal published it, then it's because the journal stands by it.
0: I hear you. So your book is The Playbook, The Hidden Forces Shaping Winners and Losers in the Modern NFL. What's the book about?
2: The book is about how the NFL, I think we all know this from watching football, but is the hardest place to win in any professional sport, because it is above all this edifice of rules. The NFL punishes winners and picks up losers through mechanisms like the draft,
0: yeah,
2: and the equal redistribution of the NFL's vast profits. Things like, tweaking the schedule, making it harder for good teams, easier for bad teams. All of these things are mechanisms of parity, and yet we see certain teams rise above the pack season after season, mm-hmm. and that's what the book is about.
0: Mm-hmm. So, I hear you on the draft, because the worst teams get the high draft picks, and the best teams get the low draft picks. But then you have the way that they handle the money, the salary cap. And here in Philadelphia, you know, Howie Roseman can do no wrong because Howie Roseman mm-hmm. has mastered the salary cap. I wonder how you examine that salary cap in your book.
2: Well, Howie is one of the big characters in the book. In fact, it opens with him.
0: Yeah.
2: And he, you know, the salary cap is one of those mechanisms of parity, but he has figured out that really, the salary cap is just a suggestion. Mm-hmm. And the Eagles have mastered the art of spending much, much more money than the salary cap allows you to. Mm-hmm. And he's done that by figuring out that, you know, you can, the salary cap is fixed for 1 year, but at a time, but you can actually borrow against future years. And that's one of the genius things of Howie Roseman, mm-hmm. realizing that, you know, the Eagles are in a championship window. So if you mortgage future salary cap to win now, then it's completely worth it.
0: Mm-hmm. Mm-hmm. So, yeah, he's been able to do that. And Dallas fans, like my producer, really resent it. And I like that part. But
2: it exists because of the Cowboys.
0: Yeah.
2: That's the amazing thing.
0: Wow.
2: It's because of the Jerry Jones Cowboys of the early 90s, who were just prepared to spend everyone else into oblivion, that the NFL realized, hang on, we've got to do something about this. And, you know, otherwise the owners were going to lay out too much money, and that's not what the NFL is about. The NFL is about protecting the owners, as we all know. Mm-hmm. So they brought in a salary cap to prevent people like Jerry Jones spending everyone else off the field.
0: Okay. And so then, you know, here come the Philadelphia Eagles and others. Now, other teams have had some interesting strategies, too. The Rams, I remember 1 year, they went all in. And they won the Super Bowl that year. It seems like they're trying to do that again.
2: Absolutely. And that's, you know, that was the Les Snead approach. And what he's done that's so interesting is he was a traditionalist. He was as, you know, orthodox as they came. Classic old school scout driving around the South looking for talent. But he understood that the NFL was changing and that to operate within these strictures, within all of these rules and the salary caps, you had to think different. Mm-hmm. And so what he did was realize that, hey, actually, I'm going to become a value investor and the draft is overvalued.
0: Yeah.
2: So we're going to lose all these first round draft picks. That was the F them picks era,
0: mm-hmm.
2: and go all in and sign proven veterans.
0: Yeah.
2: And that's what they've done again, bringing back Aaron Donald, signing Myles Garrett.
0: Yep.
2: You know, there's a reason that the Los Angeles Rams didn't have a first-round draft pick for 7 years. Mm-hmm. It was because Snead, the value investor, was telling people, hey, the third round is our first round. We're going to go get those guys, and we're going to pay certain positions, not others, and use the lower rounds of the draft to just churn through bodies, basically.
0: Mm-hmm. Mm-hmm. Well, it worked for him, and I guess my question is, how valuable is winning the Super Bowl in the NFL?
2: Look, I mean, that is the ultimate goal, but it's not the ultimate marker of success.
0: Mm-hmm.
2: I think that's what we have to remember, that mm-hmm. in the NFL, you know, to correctly define success, it's simply making the playoffs year after year, simply being above 500. Because the league beats you down so much and you're up against these forces, these rules that are designed to keep dynasties away.
0: Yeah. Yeah. It's interesting stuff. My last question to you is this. You got the preseason, but most teams now, and again, the Eagles kind of pioneered this, don't play their starters in the preseason now. What do you expect to happen in these first few games during this NFL season that starts tonight?
2: Well, I think the Eagles are one of the most interesting teams because they do have a big question around Jalen Hurts to figure out this season. Is he going to be the guy for the foreseeable future? Is this his last season? That's the big thing, I think, keeping Howie Roseman up at night. But we know that he's able to peer around corners like nobody else. And so when the market goes one way, he goes the other. And we saw that with Saquon Barkley.
0: Mm-hmm.
2: He was the classic example. The NFL had decided we don't pay running backs anymore. So that meant actually running backs are undervalued now. So how he did that and won him a Super Bowl.
0: Yep. Absolutely. So the book is The Playbook, The Hidden Forces Shaping Winners and Losers in the Modern NFL. It's on sale now by New York Times bestselling authors, including our guest, Joshua Robinson, who's the sports editor of The Wall Street Journal, and Jonathan Clegg. I want to thank you for joining us this morning on WURD.
2: Thanks for having me.
0: Absolutely. We're going to go to break. On the other side, we're going to talk with Dante King about the Trump administration trying to end tax exemptions for schools that aid minority students. I'm Solomon Jones. We'll be right back.

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3: 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And I want to welcome you back to Wake Up With Word. Joining us now is Dante King. He is a human resource management consultant who's taught at the Mayo Clinic College of Medicine and Science, the University of California, San Francisco School of Medicine, Stanford Medical School, and Johns Hopkins. He joins us to talk about the Trump administration's plan to end tax exemptions for schools that aid minority students. Dante King, welcome to the show. Good morning, sir. Okay, I cannot hear you. Can you hear me? Okay, I can't hear you, man. You're on mute. All right. So, again, we're talking about the Trump administration's plan to take away tax exemptions for schools that provide aid to minority students, students of color. And it is the latest attack, really, on advancement in schools by black and brown students. You're still on mute, sir. Can you hear me?
4: Yes, I can. Can you hear me?
3: Okay. Yeah, I can hear you.
4: Sorry about that.
3: Okay. So, you know, what did you learn while teaching in schools about, you know, student participation across the board, whether they are minority or not?
4: Well, I think it's first of all important to understand that these institutions historically have not aided what they characterize as minority students, non-white students. And so there isn't, even now, there aren't programs or practices where they're giving preferential treatment to minority students. So I think that that premise is problematic in and of itself. What they do, what these universities have tried to do in, previously and currently, is to try and mitigate many times the bias and the racial bias, the gender bias that can many times show up in a lot of the practices and how student selections are made. So this whole idea that they're giving some type of preferential treatment is not the case. And I think we also have to investigate what preferential treatment means. Does it mean people who are grandfathered into universities and into colleges, whose parents or grandparents may have attended there, whose families sometimes donate money to these institutions, and then that provides their children, whether they are capable or not capable, to actually have preference or preferential treatment. So I think that this whole discussion has to be broken down into different components.
3: I hear you, but I'm trying to ask you what you saw. So you taught at these various universities.

0: universities. What did you see in terms of black and brown students? Were they there in abundance? Were they treated differently? What did you see?
1: No, they were not. I was not a part of recruitment and selection. I happened to be, in lecture halls and in certain various classroom formats. And to your point, they were not vastly represented as roughly 5 to 10% of people who were there. Sometimes I'd see 1 to 2 black students in a classroom. If anything, remotely, there could be a representation of East Asian students, but it's not historically black and Latino that are receiving preference. And they are many times absent, if not very slim margins in these spaces.
0: To your point that you made earlier, though, the administration is trying to put forward this idea that black people and brown people are somehow going to get or have been getting preferential treatment to the detriment of white people. Are they using the laws that were set up to help black people against us?
1: Well, yes, I would say so. Because none of what you just spoke in terms of the Trump administration's perception is evidenced by the data, that it's just not evidenced in the numbers. So what are we talking about here? We're talking about an administration and people within the administration who have these ideas and or impulses that are not rooted in fact. They're not rooted in reality. If they are to go to court and really press this, I don't necessarily see how, factually a jury or a judge can find that this is actually the case.
0: Mm-hmm. Unless they're ruling based on ideology. And that brings me to the Supreme Court, because what we found is that at the district court level in federal courts, the administration has been losing pretty consistently. They've appealed and then appealed again to the Supreme Court, where they have this 6-3 ideological majority and they have a puncher's chance to win. And I just wonder, what is the strategy to fight that when they have this ace in the hole in the Supreme Court where, might not be based on fact, might be based on ideology?
1: I truly don't have the answer to that. I wish I did. What I do know is that there are certain issues that they've tried to press, and they have either relented as time has gone on, or the Supreme Court has decided in some cases, not to hear the case. Right. I think if we dig into, for example, the affirmative action decision that occurred, and I think it was the fall of 2022 or 2023, one of the pieces of evidence, or is a statement actually by Judge Ketanji Brown Jackson, that was so profound, was that she mentioned that the evidence proved that underperforming white students were admitted into UNC ahead of higher performing black and Latino students who cumulatively had higher SAT scores as well as grade point averages. So I just think we have to really dig into the facts. And to your point, unfortunately, facts don't matter too much in this environment.
0: Mm-hmm. So what do we do in the meantime? Because clearly there's an attack that's really focused on taking away some of the opportunities that our young people have to get higher education. What, in your view, do we do in the meantime to fight back against that push against educating our young people?
1: Well, hopefully these institutions, have the legal muscle, both on the corporate side as well as the civil rights side, to contend or to fight in court against these, lewd and absurd assertions that are being brought forth, because they're just not rooted in reality. And I think, to your point, all of us are, and our children, some people's grandchildren, are impacted by these decisions that are going forth. And my hope would be that, these civil rights organizations, lawyers, corporate lawyers too, band together to really fight against what this administration is trying to do, because it not only affects education, but it also affects labor. You know, it affects graduation rates. It affects who can and cannot be granted opportunity in terms of, you know, who's able to work in our in this economy, in the workforce.
0: Yeah. You know, and I know you're, of course, a human resources management consultant. And so this does go to work and your qualifications for work. How does the push against Black and brown people being able to get into college through college, how does that affect what happens in the job market afterward?
1: It absolutely affects it, because with lower rates, to your point on the front end, of people who are being admitted into these colleges and universities, you know, we know that graduation rates do not compare to entry rates at all, that there are a number of the student population percentage wise across race that actually falls off, that does not graduate. It happens to be particularly high amongst Black and brown students who go to historically white colleges and universities. Those rates are not the same for Black students that go to HBCUs, fortunately. But to your point, there are not enough seats across every HBCU to admit every Black student that wants to go to college. So this absolutely does affect who is able to graduate and who's able to receive opportunity based on their educational status and level.
0: We're talking with Dante King. He's a human resource management consultant. He's taught at the Mayo Clinic College of Medicine and Science, the University of California, San Francisco School of Medicine, Stanford Medical School, and Johns Hopkins. And we're talking about the Trump administration's proposed rule to end tax exemptions for schools that aid minority students. And I guess one of my questions, because this would apply to private schools that provide aid to minority students in terms of admissions. And there are a lot of HBCUs that are private schools. Would this take away their tax exemption for HBCUs?
1: It could potentially threaten it. One of the reasons, though, that I believe that they will be unsuccessful has to do with the fact that a lot of these universities make a ton of money admitting international students. And so when we think about the minority population and who's coming here, you know, all of this ties into their profit. And whether people know it or not, education is a business. Mm-hmm. Education is a business, which is why many of those seats are reserved for international students who typically come here from Asian countries, whether East Asian, South Asian, India, you know. So I just, you know, but to your question, I do think that it could affect the tax exempt status of HBCUs. But again, all of this is rooted in impulse. It's not rooted in factual data.
0: Yeah. Well, your book is Diagnosing Whiteness and Anti-Blackness. How is this an exercise in anti-blackness? This idea that they're going to take away the tax exempt status of these private schools that help minority students.
1: Well, it's rooted in white supremacy, of course. I mean, our whole entire society is run on white supremacy. Into the work of Dr. Frances Cress Wilson, who was a Black psychiatrist back in the 60s and 70s, you know, she talked about this coming down to even perceptions of logic, how we all think, how we've been socialized to think about who matters, who doesn't, who's capable, who isn't, that we don't deal with individuals based on who they are and or their achievements or accomplishments, but that there are greater influences that influence our perceptions. And so when we think about this whole idea that somehow Black and brown students are being given preferential treatment, when the history of these institutions are that they gave preferential treatment to white students. This was not defied until the 1964 civil rights act. And even still, once that law was passed, the practices of these institutions still remained intact where they preferenced white students. And typically those from affluent backgrounds, many times in terms of the Ivy League schools, and those that, you know, had some quote unquote advantages based on being and what that means in terms of what it means to be white in this country. I think that anti-blackness is something that is one of the foundations of this country. I write about it as the foundational form of racism in this country, that these institutions performed and practiced anti-blackness in law and policy in every way, and that those practices are still with us today. And there can sometimes be even not just white people, but even black and brown people who participate in anti-blackness, who, as we all have been, trained to serve white supremacy and to act out the behaviors, the impulses of being socialized by white people.
0: Yeah. It's deep stuff. I mean, it's, you know, and it kind of reminds me of some of the other things that are going on now, because you talked about history, and that's the other attack. The attack is on history around chasing out the black head of the Smithsonian, and here in Philadelphia, changing some of the historical markers here. And it's an attack on what we see as reality. Do you see that as part and parcel of what's going on with the schools that aid minority students?
1: Absolutely. Mm-hmm. It's everywhere, in elementary schools, in junior high schools, high schools, this kind of attack on history, which in my writings, I approach it from a legal standpoint, because all throughout the colonial period, you can see laws like, for example, in Virginia, the Casual Killing Act of 1669. There's an act preventing Negro insurrections, and just kind of this harping or preoccupation with black people, who they termed as Negroes back then. But then in addition to that, there are all of these laws that begin to advantage white people, such as the Head Rights Act, which gave 50 acres of land to predominantly white men once they their terms of indenture were up. And then going into the formation of the United States of America, the 1790 Nationality Act, along with the 1795 Nationality Act, established that only free white people could be deemed citizens of this country. And so this is the history, and this is the culture. This history shaped the culture. It formed the cultural bases of this country. And even when you fast forward to the Reconstruction period, or shortly after that, when you had all of these attacks on the rights of black citizens, people who became black citizens, and you had the Supreme Court ruling over and over and over again to decimate the value and the intention of the 14th Amendment, along with the 15th Amendment. And so, you know, there's this conversation that has been happening for the last, I would say, maybe decade, where it's thought that black people have not been citizens of this country, fully made citizens of this country, and were not until black women were included, and that was in the 1960s. Mm-hmm. What are we seeing now, though? It's a continuation of what's always been. There's an attack on non-white people, and black people are at the forefront of that attack.
0: The book is called Diagnosing Whiteness and Anti-Blackness. Dante King is the author of that book. You should pick it up and check it out. I want to thank you so much for joining us this morning on WURD.
1: Thank you for having me. Please go to DanteKing.com.
0: You got it, bro. All right. Thank you so much. DanteKing.com. So that's DanteKing.com to check out the book. We're going to go to break on the other side. We're going to continue the show. I am Solomon Jones. This is WURD Radio. We'll be right back.
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0: Good morning. This is Solomon Jones on 900 AM, 96.1 FM, WURD. And I want to welcome you back to Wake Up with Word. It's been a jam-packed show today. And, of course, we got a lot going on. We're waiting for the night when the NFL season starts. Now, I don't watch a lot of non-Eagles games. Uh-huh. I might check this out just to see what A.J. Brown looked like. I ain't going to watch the whole game. I know that.
1: I probably won't make it through the whole game just because I'm going to be tired. I might have to go to bed at some point. But
0: yeah.
1: I am going to watch. You know, Super Bowl matchups should be interesting. These are, one of the teams is an NFC team, so you always want to keep an eye to see what the other NFC teams are looking like and what
0: right.
1: they're doing in case
0: right.
1: you got to face them. But, you know, it should be interesting. But, of course, we're both really salivating for this weekend.
0: Yeah, that's what we're waiting for.
1: Yeah.
0: That's what we're waiting for. And so, looking forward to going to the game when the Washington Commanders and Philadelphia Eagles face off. And I want to see what this offense is going to look like. So, I'm going to get the first look.
1: Uh-huh.
0: You know what I mean? I'm looking forward to seeing it.
1: Now, are y'all tailgating? You going out there like 4 hours ahead of time and stuff?
0: No. Yeah, maybe we'll eat a cheesesteak, you know, before we go. You know what I mean? But I ain't doing all that.
1: Okay.
0: Man. Nope. I ain't got time. I just, you know, and I know Solomon don't want to do it. Now, we did a tailgate thing one time. I was working for another station, and the station was doing a tailgate. Me and my son, we the first, they told us to be there a certain time. We get there that time, and of course, the station ain't there. So we trying to hold this space. Oh, my God. It was crazy, man. So, nah.
1: It is a different type of fandom, that's for sure.
0: It really is. It's crazy. But I know you're going to be doing some tailgating probably later on in the season, right?
1: Oh, yeah, at some point I definitely plan on being out there. I'll probably be out there for, like, the Steelers game.
0: Okay.
1: It's a buddy that's a Steelers fan.
0: Uh-huh.
1: So, you know, so I got invited to that tailgate. So, we'll see. It's going to depend on my move because, you know, football season really determines my move.
0: Yeah.
1: Like, you know, like the Cowboys lost, like, the day before. I ain't going to want to go to a tailgate.
0: Oh, man, I'm going to have to come in here hear from Solomon.
1: Exactly. It's the worst. I hate when we play, like, Sunday nights because then I'm starting off my week with that.
0: Yeah.
1: Like, Monday morning, first time I have to hear about the Sunday night loss.
0: Yep. Yeah, it's bad. It's bad. It really does, man. It does something to your emotions.
1: Yeah.
0: You know what I mean? It's crazy stuff. I remember years ago, I think LaVita was pregnant and the Sixers were in the playoffs. And she was like, I can't do it anymore. I can't. After this, no. Because, you know, it's just such an emotional roller coaster.
1: Yeah.
0: She got another person inside of her. She's like, nah, I'm good.
1: Yeah,
0: I ain't doing it anymore.
1: In early labor.
0: You know what I mean? Oh, my goodness. So we're looking forward to the season. Of course, we're looking forward to the weekend as well. Hope for Philly happening this weekend at the Pennypacker School at 1858 East Washington Lane. And that's from 11 to 3 on Saturday. Free food, free groceries, free haircuts. We're going to have employers out there, man. It's going to be music. DJ G-Flo going to be on the ones and twos. And we are excited about all of that. Want to thank, of course, WURD for supporting it, and ShopRite always supporting what we do, working, of course, through the office of Councilman Anthony Phillips as well in that 9th District where we are. And looking forward, man, to just celebrating Pennypacker. We've been involved with that school for a long time, man, and this year is going to be our last year at that school doing this event, Faheem.
1: Well, it's going to be sad to see it go.
0: Yeah.
1: It's a nice location.
0: Absolutely, man. So we want to hear from you. We got a couple of minutes. You can give us a call, 215-634-8065. That, of course, the number you can call to get in on the conversation right here at WURD Radio. You can also weigh in on Facebook, which Deborah Dorn Carter is doing, and she's saying the right thing. You know what she said, Faheem? She said, Jalen Hurts is an awesome quarterback.
1: But y'all don't act like it. I was listening to the sports guy. I'm like, man, that's crazy. You go to two Super Bowls and they still trying to determine your future.
0: Right. They talk about, this might be his last year. You know, I know Jalen, like, looking at these people like, y'all got to be crazy.
1: Meanwhile, you know, you got Josh Allen up in Buffalo, barely sniffs the playoffs every season. Yep. He just contract extension after contract extension.
0: Yeah.
1: And
0: he's the
1: prototype quarterback.
0: Yeah.
1: You want to model your quarterback after him.
0: Yep.
1: And he is a good quarterback statistically, but he hasn't done anything.
0: Hasn't won anything.
1: Yeah.
0: Hasn't won anything. Meanwhile, Jalen Hurts went to two Super Bowls, won one of them, was the MVP in the Super Bowl, should have been the MVP in the other one if they would have won. And it's like, come on, man. Come on, man. When they put up the 75 greatest players from the Super Bowl, mm-hmm. Jalen Hurts was there.
1: Yeah.
0: Because he had two, I mean, just amazing games in the Super Bowl. It's like, at what point do you give him credit for doing his thing, man?
1: That's that black quarterback battle.
0: That's what
1: it is. I say the same thing. Even with my Cowboys, I always say, if Dak was actually able to get the Cowboys to the Super Bowl, even though the Cowboys haven't sniffed the Super Bowl in 30 years,
0: right.
1: If somehow he gets them to the Super Bowl, for Cowboy fans, it would mean nothing unless they win.
0: Yeah.
1: They wouldn't even give him credit for the fact that he broke a 30-year drought by getting to the Super Bowl. He would have to win, or he's still garbage.
0: That's the Donovan McNabb story.
1: Yep.
0: You know what I mean? That's the Donovan McNabb story right there. Great quarterback. You know, the best we've ever had statistically. And they got to NFC Championship games year after year after year. Got to the Super Bowl. Couldn't get them over the top, man. But, you know, and you have people now who are still, they're angry at Donovan McNabb. You know what I mean? Before him, what did you have?
1: Right. Like, I don't know if folks remember, but the Eagles kind of used to be a joke of a football team for a while.
0: They were bad.
1: Yeah.
0: They were bad. And that's why you have so many Cowboys fans in Philadelphia, because they cheered for the Cowboys because the Cowboys were winning and they were always on TV, and they just stopped cheering for the Eagles because the Eagles were terrible in the 70s. And so you get Ron Jaworski and Dick Vermeil, you get that regime, and then you get Jeffrey Lurie with his ownership and get Donovan McNabb in there and other black quarterbacks like Michael Vick. And others, and suddenly, you know, the Eagles are a perennial contender, and they remain that. But you know, Donovan McNabb never got the credit, man. So it's always interesting, and we'll see what happens tonight. But that's gonna do it for today's show. I want to thank everybody for tuning in, and of course, I want to thank all of our guests, author Dante King, author of the recent book Diagnosing Whiteness and Anti-Blackness. Also want to thank Joshua Robinson. His book is The Playbook, The Hidden Forces Shaping Winners and Losers in the Modern NFL. Also want to thank Sharif El-Mekki for the Center for Black Educator Development, who joined us to talk about this charter school paying $4 million to settle claims that they rigged the school's admission lottery against black applicants. Of course, we also want to thank retired Temple journalism professor Lynn Washington Jr. And we want to thank all of our callers and listeners. We could not do it without you. And now, for producer Faheem Ghori and everyone here at WURD Radio, I am your host, Solomon Jones, saying stay tuned for the Midday Break Room and tune in tomorrow at 7 for more. 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Peace.

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1: with Tiffany Bacon.
2: And a very good morning to you. Welcome to today's edition of the Midday Break Room. I'm Tiffany Bacon. Thank you so much for joining me on this Wednesday. I have to keep telling myself it is actually Wednesday. Yesterday, almost all day, I thought it was Monday. Nope, today is Wednesday. NFL kicks off. The season kicks off tonight. We're going to talk about it and a whole lot more. So come in and meet us by the water cooler. First and foremost, I got to say a big good morning and hello to super producer Niall. Hey, Niall, good morning.
3: Hey, good morning, Seth. Good morning. How are you doing today?
2: I'm breathing on schedule. How about you?
3: I am also breathing on schedule. Everything's working the way that it should. So it's definitely a blessing for all of that. So I'm grateful on this Wednesday morning. So
2: absolutely. Yeah, we got to just keep saying that. But anyway, yes, what do we have in store for you on the Midday Break Room? Well, we will start the show off with a conversation starter, find out what the clip of the day is in a matter of minutes. We're going to talk about some of the stories, top headlines that are happening around the world that we need to keep our eye on. That's coming up in this hour. Also, we have Power Politics. Since it's Wednesday, Power Politics is coming your way in the 11 o'clock hour. We thank Scribe Video Center for providing us with that content. Also, the new executive director of Mural Arts Philadelphia will be here so we can meet them and find out what Mural Arts has in store for the remainder of the year going into next year. We'll go back into time to find out what happened on this date throughout history. Some very interesting historical moments to note for sure. We have the Midday Mix coming your way so you can get up, get down, get funky, get loose, and maybe even relax, relate, and release. Stick around. That's coming up at 12 noon. And we have Kendall Lanise, the speaker and transformational coach, who will be here to talk about how you can reinvent yourself, especially during a particularly difficult time. Many people might need that conversation today. So those are just some of the things we have in store for you on today's Midday Break Room. But first, we're going to kick it off with super producer Niall and the clip of the day. So what is our featured conversation, sir?
3: Yeah, so this conversation, like I've done with a few of the clips of the day, we're going to start off with just a little bit of comedy from one of my favorite social media comedians, Kev, on stage. I'm sure you've heard of him. He's been very popular these last few years. And in this clip, he's talking about how us men need to conduct ourselves when we're hearing gossip from our women friends. And I thought it was very comical. So it's about a 1 minute clip, so I'm going to share it real quick, and then we can talk about it and after it concludes. So here we go.
2: All right, let's check out the clip of the day.
4: That girl is gender neutral when the tea is being spilt. 1000%. Listen, men, if you want to get the good tea, and I'm all in for the gossip, you got to hush. Let your masculinity go to the side, because you're ruining the vibe. Like, I ain't no girl, and now we off track. Angel, my good friend here, she was just spilling tea that was premium.
5: Piping hot
4: from the source. I was... Now she's like, now, girl, listen, I can't be like, Angel, I'm a man. Obviously, I'm a man. But right now, I got to focus on the tea. You focus on the masculinity, you missing out on the good tea. Just hush. And I had to learn this. Remember, Liz would give me some good tea. I was like, girl, listen, what, girl? She was like, all right, I'm done with it. Now she ain't finished the story. Just let it rock. Okay? You'll be a man. Oh, man, and now you're missing out on the good stuff. The grade A quality Lipton.
2: He hit you with the Lipton, not the Celestial Seasonings.
3: I know it was, yeah.
2: It's with that lip. Oh my, first and foremost, let's just say I love Kevin on stage. He is top tier funny. He really is. And
3: very much so.
2: I appreciate his commentary. I appreciate his comedy. It's quite hilarious. So big ups on him. But I want to start with you as the man in the room. How do you feel about that when you're around women friends or family members and they're spilling piping hot tea? Do you skedaddle or do you listen quietly?
3: So kind of like what you know, Kev like was saying, like, you know, when a girl starts to get to, like, when they're in their flow state, they start telling a story, get all excited, they're like, well, girl, I, and it's just like, I'm not your girlfriend, I'm your male friend. But at the same time, I understand that they made that might disrupt the whole flow state of the conversation, and now she in a whole different mood, and now she don't even want to tell like the rest of the story no more, because like I quote unquote killed the vibe, or you know what I mean? So it's like I had to learn, like, you know, for multiple years, it's like, all right, just like just let them talk, they don't mean nothing by it, just let them finish their story, then we can reconvene after. So but yeah, I mean, that has happened to me a few times, and I had to interject, and I was like, all right, hold up, like, I'm not, you know what I mean? But it's just like, I know that they're just like really comfortable, and they're just, you know, trying to get their, you know, their story out. So, but yeah, so I do think there is a whole lot of truth to that. So, yeah, I think he really hit it right on the head. I saw the video. I'm like, wow. It's like, I feel like a lot of men, have gone through at least a version of that at some point within their lives. So, but yeah, I thought he shared it in a very comical way. And, yeah, I think Tiff really gonna like this one, so yeah.
2: I mean, listen, I haven't shared a lot of gossip around my guy friends lately, honestly. But there's something to just, if you're in a space filled with women, just be quiet for a minute. just be quiet.
3: Right.
2: Just be quiet. Let us do our thing. Let us get it out. Let us say our thing. If we're doing that in front of you, yeah, we feel comfortable. And the minute we don't, there's a whole lot you're not going to hear henceforth.
3: Understandable. Understood.
2: let the women talk. And ladies, sometimes you just need to let the men talk, because you learn a lot when the lips are together.
3: And then like kind of like on like the flip side, like I'll be talking to some of my woman friends about something, and then like I'll be like, bro, you ain't, yo bro, then I'm like calling her bro, but it's just like I don't realize it, I'm just like talking, but it's just like it just
2: becomes a gender neutral thing, just like with a girl.
3: Right.
2: Like, you know, y'all will get more offended if we just slip up and say girl. Y'all get more offended quicker than if somebody says bro. Now that's also very generational, because I'm more likely to say dude
3: really
2: than bro.
3: Interesting.
2: Although okay. I have utilized bro recently, because that's the lingo, and I'm aware when I use it, I'm aware that I'm participating in the lingo, the modern day. But I'm from the 80s, so dude, like I'm heavy on the dude.
3: So like, did like people not say bro in the 80s? Was that just not a thing?
2: Not like that. No.
3: Interesting. Okay.
2: I mean, not like the way, not as much as I hear it now. Not like
3: Got
2: that.
3: You. Okay.
2: Like,
3: understand. I mean, like,
2: we said other thing. You know, depending on where you are.
3: Oh man, wait, so like what's some like slang that you had grew up with that's not really like said much now?
2: Homeboy, homie.
3: I mean, people still be saying homie from like, I mean, it's not as,
2: I don't hear homie like I used to hear homie. Yo, what's up, Holmes? What's up, Holmes?
3: Well, Holmes, yeah, all right, yeah, I don't
2: Holmes, homie, homeboy. If you're being real silly, home skillet, but
3: yeah, that's like, yeah,
2: that's extra
3: home skillet biscuit.
2: Yeah,
3: I feel you. Yeah, you don't really hear much of that.
2: I mean,
3: I feel like people still be saying dude from like time to, I feel like it really depends on like who you talk to, but
2: true.
3: Yeah,
2: but not as much, like you hear bro way more,
3: that's a fact,
2: than you hear dude or homie or
3: I feel you. Yeah. I can, yeah, I you know, definitely do think it's a generational thing. But yeah, it's just like when you with like one of your homegirls and it's like, yo, you won't believe what happened at work, or you won't believe what happened when I was at X, Y, and Z. It's like you just get into this flow state and yeah, it's just like you just subconsciously a bro will just slip out like, yo, bro, that's not even a full joint, because listen, like they had, like, it's just, right. You know, you just get into your bag real quick and everything just be flowing. So so I had to understand that, like, on the flip side, I know women experience the same thing, and maybe a girl will slip out. And kind of like what Kev was saying, it's like that masculinity, and you will be like, oh, hold up, like, I ain't, you mean, I'm not that, but like,
2: but
3: continue
2: to. Why does it need to be? Why does it need to be that fragile? That, like,
3: so you're
2: when someone
3: right,
2: says but, that, why is it automatically, oh, you're calling me a girl? Like, why is it? No, we're not.
3: I don't know. Like, I just think that's just like a whole man thing. But I just feel like, you know, with like time over the years, like, I had to learn that, all right, like, it's like they don't mean it like that. So I just need to, you know, just let my guard down and just, you know, you mean, but I had to learn that, like, but like initially, especially like when you're a teenager, when you're early in college, it's just like, whoa, like, I ain't, nah. But it's just as you get older, it's just like, all right, I'm gonna just let her tell her story, just, you know, let her get it out, you know what I'm saying? And yeah, just let her talk, you know what I mean?
2: Let her talk, yes. Stop being so sensitive. Ain't talking Absolutely. About your masculinity. It's an exclamation. Let's go to the comments. Our regulars are already in the comments. What's up? We're starting off on the light foot. Starting off with the clip of the day. Keeping things light because, you know, it's going to get deeper as we get deeper into the program. When we start talking about news stories, it's going to get heavy quick. Mm-hmm. Yvette says, girl, it's more of an exclamation of severity. Girl, yes. It has nothing to do with we're questioning your masculinity, my God, today. Also, Kim says, good morning, Midday Break Room. Tiffany, Nile, and Word listeners at the water cooler listening and smiling. Amen. Thank you, Kim. We appreciate you there. Joey Dixon says, peace. What's up, Joey? Good morning to you. Yvette says, my grandchildren bruh me to death. That's the other one. So now it's bro, but we were saying bruh. Like, bruh, I heard a lot. And then bruh became bro.
3: Interesting.
2: Yeah, I'd be like, bruh. Bruh. Bruh.
3: Oh, well, yeah. I guess it really just depends on, like, who you talk to. And everybody has, like, their own dialect or slang that they be using, so...
2: There's so many generations now. I really... Right. Okay, so for boomers and any silent generational people listening, what was your slang? What was the slang of your youth? And do you still use it today? I already admit it. I still say, dude, that's such an 80s... late 70s, definitely 80s, dude. For a hot second in the early 80s, oh, and my mom hated it. For a hot second, I was on my Valley Girl. Oh my God, gave me with a spoon. That lasted for literally a hot second because my mother was like, absolutely not in this North Philly house. Are you talking like Fast Times at Ridgemont High, man?
3: That's
2: back
3: funny.
2: It up.
3: Said, no, you from North. We don't. I mean, we
2: what
3: don't
2: are you talking about?
3: That. We don't be doing all that.
2: Gag you with a what? Oh, absolutely not.
3: Moms was setting that down quick.
2: That was a brief moment in my history.
3: Expeditiously.
2: Ain't no Valley Girl up in this house. But yeah, I'm curious. What was the slang of your day? Do you still use it? Post it up in the chat or you can give us a call. We're starting off with light work before we get into the heavy news of the day over here at the water cooler. Good morning, Miss Shirley. She says good morning to us all. Hey, Miss Shirley. Also, Joanne is in the chat. Hey, Miss Joanne. She says good morning, Tiffany, Nile, Word family, guests, and listeners. Absolutely. Miss Kim says, bro is now. Now everybody's title and name. That's right. Gender, not necessary for that. It is everybody, bro. Everybody's bro. Elders are bro. The babies are bro. Everybody bro. Everybody bro. I am am interested in how that came about. Like, I'm so interested in language and how we acquired certain slang. I have learned over time the origins of Philly's John. Now, everybody is John now. Everybody uses John, which is slightly annoying as a native Philadelphian. Like, okay, now everybody using John. From what I learned and remember, it was our version of saying that's the joint, right? Something is the joint, and for us it became John. Origin story. But I'm very curious about the origin story of different slang that became super duper popular. All right. Do we have a call?
3: No.
2: Okay. I thought we did. Good morning, Miss Phyllis. Hey, good morning to you. She says good morning to Tiffany Nile. Word family, enjoy your day. Be happy and blessed. Amen. I appreciate it. All right, y'all. Meet us at the water cooler. We're going to talk about some of the top news stories of the day. Mrs. Denise Clay Murray will be joining us on the line in a matter of minutes. Stick around. We'll be right back after this.

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2: And welcome back. This is the Midday Break Room here on WURD. Come on over and meet us at the water cooler. We have a lot to talk about today. I'm Tiffany Bacon. Thank you so much for joining me. I want to welcome into the program the sister with the news we can use, Mrs. Denise Clay Murray. Hey, Denise, good morning.
5: Good morning. How are you?
2: Breathing on schedule. Before we get into the heavier stuff, we started off with a light topic, which developed into me asking folks, what was the slang of their day? What were the things that you said, especially when you were in your teens and early 20s, and do you still use that language today? Before I ask you, Denise, I want to get to a couple of comments. Jeff, who's in the chat, says, what's happening, fam? We used my man, yes, bruh, and brother. I can't stand bro. Uh-huh. Especially when young women talk to each other. I think bro came from our light-skinned brother from another mother. And he gives the laugh emojis. All right. Yes, I do remember a lot of folks saying my man or bruh, like I mentioned before. Yes, lots of bruh. Miss Cynthia says, good day, everyone. As always, other ethnicities have picked up our slang when that happens. Yes, ma'am. I was talking about the way that John has now made it throughout the world. And it's like, I like that it was a Philly thing. Slang, ma'am, you.
5: I'm old. My slang has like gone through several iterations. when I was a kid, you know, there was slang we used then, which I can't remember off the top of my head right now. That was in the 60s. But I think that the one that I still continue to use is whose man's is this?
2: Is who?
5: Whose man's is this?
2: Oh, yo, whose man's is this? Oh, that's a whole phrase. Yeah, yo, whose?
5: Yes, I find my.
2: Is this your bull? Is this your bull?
5: Mm-hmm.
2: Whose man's is this? Is classic.
5: Man, you know?
2: That's classic. Yeah, I've said that a couple times. Yo, whose man's is this? come get your man's in them. Come get your man's in them. I feel like that every time we open a paper or an app that provides us with news, come get your man.
5: or all your men, because I find myself saying that in City Hall a lot.
2: My God, today. So let's start there. Who is top tier on the list of whose man's is this for news stories for today?
5: Well, probably it would be more like whose kids is this? Because apparently young people have decided they're going to go to City Hall and wild out. And that hadn't been done in a while. But over the weekend, you had two incidences. I think it was Saturday and Sunday where young people were arrested for, like, massing on Dilworth Plaza. Now, you know, under the First Amendment, you're allowed to gather because that's freedom of speech. You're allowed to do that. Mm-hmm. What you are not allowed to do is start fighting when you all get together. And that's why people were getting arrested. But, you know, my guess is, and I'm ironically enough, I am on my way to City Hall right now.
2: Mm-hmm.
5: My guess is that as council starts its session next week,
2: yes,
5: next Thursday, you can catch that here on WURD, starting at 10 o'clock.
2: Yes.
5: That's going to come up because usually when a group of kids gets together and new TV cameras get involved, that usually leads to some form of legislation or at least a discussion of legislation. Mm-hmm. Especially when you look at the fact that gun violence in the city has been low for, you know, the last 2 years,

0: in every place but one, and that one section where gun violence is still a real issue is among young people. So my guess is that is going to be among the topics that come up for discussion in this year's council session.
1: Okay. Definitely got to listen out for that. Don't forget. So this is the last week that the Midday Break Room will extend to Thursday, because next week, as you mentioned, City Council is back in session. You'll be able to hear the sessions hosted by the one and only Mrs. Denise Clay Murray. That starts at 10 a.m. beginning next Thursday, September 17th. Definitely tune in. Also, in national news, Smithsonian Secretary Lonnie Bunch resigns amid attacks from the Trump administration. Let's talk about this.
0: Well, let's face it, from the moment that Trump 2.0, this time personal, got started, Bunch was one of the, you know, people whose head was on the chopping block, because he ran the Smithsonian, and the Smithsonian has become a much more inclusive place in terms of the museum for the Smithsonian, in terms of telling the story of America as it actually happened,
1: right,
0: not as people would like to think it happened. Right. And Trump's restoring sanity to history executive order, which, you know, will probably, you know, go the way of the dodo the minute he is no longer president. I guess Lonnie Bunch just got to the point where he was tired of getting attacked on an almost daily basis, to the point where the museums now have signs, you know, in front of them saying that this is not the history we want you to know, or something to that effect. So, you know, He probably decided that he had had enough of that. But one thing that was interesting, because I read the Smithsonian's press release announcing that he was leaving, and one of the things that he pointed out is that while he was leaving the Smithsonian, he was not leaving the job of making sure that America's history is chronicled accurately.
1: Right.
0: So my guess is that while he won't be, you know, doing it in the Smithsonian anymore, because at the end of the year he's leaving, him, like a whole lot of other people that have been dismissed from, you know, government for this particular administration, they're probably, you know, he's probably going to be doing the kinds of things where once the current administration no longer exists, they can restore things to where they were beforehand. There's probably going to be a lot of that in Washington, because, you know, when you look at just some of the things the Trump administration has done or is proposing to do, my personal favorite being this arch that he wants to build in his own memory, because, and he was accurate when he told us to CNN, no one was going to build any memorials to him. When you look at all of this stuff, you know, it makes sense that, you know, there's going to be, I mean, whoever becomes the next president, they're going to easily spend their first 2 or 3 years just cleaning up what's becoming a more and more substantial mess as we go on.
1: Right. The news is heartbreaking. I am looking at a quote that Lonnie Bunch gave to ABC News. He said, "I have fought for as long as I can. I love this country and I love the Smithsonian, and I will always work to defend our more perfect union." That is a quote that he gave to ABC News. And speaking of museum news, there was a protest happening yesterday. Citizens wanting to save the Academy of Natural Sciences. We learned last week that it is planning to shut its doors at the end of this month. Updates on that, because that is an equally sad story happening right here in our own backyard.
0: Yeah, you know, you got to work real hard to make a 200-year-old museum close.
1: And not even quite. It's almost 200. It's 2 years short of being 200 years old.
0: Yes, you got to work really hard to make an institution like that close. You got to really put effort into hardly mismanaging it for it to close. And, you know, let's be honest here. While everyone is coming to the city and saying, hey, city, you should do something, and you're right, the city probably should do something, but this is Drexel Museum. Drexel University, you know, took over the museum a few years ago, and there's been a agreement negotiated to keep the actual work of the Academy of Natural Sciences going, and just to close the museum and move the exhibits elsewhere. No one knows where yet. And it'll be interesting to see how you get the dinosaur exhibit that has literally been there for as long as I can remember, and I'm 62 years old, out of that building and move somewhere else.
1: Yeah.
0: But, you know, when Drexel took it over, it was already having, the university was already having financial problems. And the financial problems have gotten worse. Drexel is somewhere in the neighborhood of $40 million in debt right now. And because of that, they probably couldn't keep it open despite the fact that it really doesn't cost much to keep it open. But museums are more than just how much you spend on tickets. It's reviving the exhibit. It's making sure that, you know, certain things are running well.
1: Yeah.
0: And it's really sad and it's very unfortunate that this museum that, you know, has been, I mean, everybody has done at least one field trip to the Academy of Natural Science.
1: Yeah.
0: I mean, that was sixth grade science, field trip. Growing up. But that's sad, but, you know, folks are trying to see what they can do to keep it open. And seeing as it closes on September 30th, that's the last day that you can go to the Academy of Natural Sciences, I wish them luck with that.
1: Yeah. Yeah, absolutely. So listen, in the meantime, we are going to take a break in just a few moments. If you have any comments on our news stories of the day or the lightweight conversation we had at the beginning when we first stood at the water cooler at 10 a.m., we were talking about the slang of your time when you were a young whippersnapper. What were the words you were saying, you and your friends? What was the slang y'all were using? And do you still use it? You can give us a call. Share that or any comments about current news, 215-634-8065. You can also post your comments on our Facebook page. Our very own Vincent, in a response to an earlier comment, Vincent was like, "You don't hate on the light skin." Sorry, Vincent. What's up, sir? Also, Harry says, "Good morning, fam." Hey, fam. Good morning to you. That's another one. Kim says, another way we used to address people was fam. Yep. What up, fam? Was very popular in the early 2000s. Agree. Also, Harry says, President Fry should have never took over the museum. Yeah, Harry, that's basically some of the stuff that Denise is going through. In sharing the story about the Academy of Natural Sciences, they did have a rally yesterday in front of the museum. Very, very, very sad state of affairs. All right, we are going to switch gears to talk about sports. Going to bring super producer Niall into the conversation right after the break. Going to take a break and we're going to talk about sports. NFL season begins officially tonight and an eagle has landed for the final time. We'll find out more when we come back after this.
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1: Thanks, Solomon. 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
12: with Tiffany Bacon
1: on WURD. And welcome back. This is the Midday Break Room here on WURD. I'm Tiffany Bacon. Pardon me. Come on over. Let me get it together. Sorry about that. I don't know what came over me. Come on over to the water cooler and meet us as we are talking about culture and current events. The culture part of the conversation is about slang. The slang you used as a youngster. What was it? Do you still use it now? And also, the current events part. We're talking about the news of the day. Have a comment, have a question, feel free to reach out. 215-634-8065. Or you can post your comments on our Facebook page. We have Mrs. Denise Clay Murray on the line. We are going to take a call. We have a caller on line one, Falami, calling in from South Philadelphia. Good morning. You're live on air.
13: Peace.
1: Yes, Peace, how are you?
13: All right, this is Salami. How are you, Tiffany?
1: I am breathing on schedule. Thank
13: That's
1: you so much.
13: Right. Mm-hmm. And get you some water when you get a chance.
1: Amen,
13: too,
1: yes.
13: It's hard work being as good as you are.
1: I appreciate you.
13: I want to say swag, and it was used in the in the late 60s and the early 70s, and it would be different from now. I was surprised to have it come up again now because, well, I know words do recur. So it was swag. It was like, stop swagging on me, or so-and-so swagging on the other person, or you're copying off of somebody, or you're imitating somebody. So when I saw it come back around, I said, it's nothing new under the sun. But now it's in a positive way, like if you get gear or you get perks or something, you have swag. But it would be a term in North Philadelphia around the late 1960s and the early 70s. It'd be like, so-and-so is just swagging off so-and-so. We already seen that before. So that's the word. And it's an interesting topic you have up. And also, I enjoyed the Labor Day mix.
1: Okay.
13: I listened most of the day.
1: Yes.
13: And just like I enjoyed you all down at the winery, I went down there for you all. We're talking about the five spot and the rap and all of that stuff.
1: Yes.
13: You're doing an excellent job. I love it. And if you ever want to pick another topic again, like you were doing the French thing.
1: Yes.
13: You know, if you can choose somebody, just get put us down with some Swahili.
1: Yes.
13: All right.
1: I'm actually looking for a teacher for other languages as well. So thank you for that. I appreciate that very much.
13: And now is all that.
1: Yes, he is. Yes, he is. Thank you, Falami.
13: Tutanana.
1: All right. Same to you. Thank you so much. I appreciate that. I love that. I love learning new things, and I did not know about the use of swag in North Philly, specifically in the 60s and 70s. You swagging on somebody. We need to bring that meeting back, too. I love that. Thank you so much for sharing that bit of info. All right, Mrs. Denise Clay Murray. Another eagle has landed for the last time. Brandon Graham announced his official retiring from the Philadelphia Eagles, from the NFL. Updates, info, what have you?
14: Well, he kind of made news with it because they were having an event at the Eagles training facility, which I think is called Thomas Jefferson something now.
1: Okay.
14: It's no longer NovaCare.
1: Okay.
14: And they were having an event, and they asked him, because he came in a suit, not his football uniform, and said that he was retiring. Which makes sense. I mean, let's be honest. Brandon Graham has accomplished a lot.
1: Yes.
14: He went from being a first-round pick that a lot of folks didn't think would do a whole lot, and became not only a good player on the team, but kind of the team's emotional center on defense. So, and he's got his two rings, and he'll probably have a job either in the Eagles home office. I personally am hoping that the folks at WIP, in one of their rare moments of making good sense, will actually give him a job doing radio commentary.
1: Yeah.
14: If you're, you know, if for Brandon Graham to talk about football, I would sit and listen.
1: Yeah, absolutely. I would as well. I think he would be great as a commentator. So hopefully that becomes part of his next chapter. Whatever the next chapter will be, I can't wait to see it. People are definitely going to switch back to our culture conversation. The culture part of the conversation today is, what slang did you use as a youngster, and do you still use it today? Saw a couple of people post, including Miss Jennifer. I'm trying to post your comment, Miss Jennifer, and won't let me. Here we go. Miss Jennifer says, I still use, that was whack. Me too. Whack. The word whack. I still say whack. And I also, and everybody in the office hears me say often, sucker MC. I say things are a sucker MC. You a sucker MC for that. But that might just be me, but I say that. I often say whack. Yes. And Jennifer says I use John. She says, and John. She uses whack and John today. Kim says, girly pop. I never heard that, Miss Kim. Ever in my natural life have I heard girly pop. She says, girly pop, Miss Ma'am, absolutely still say Miss Ma'am. And Brody. Yes, you Brodian. Yes, say that all the time. Meme down all the time. Harry says he uses Goofy, as in these goofy kids. Sorry, Harry, I see you. All right, so back to the current events. What are the top three stories we really need to keep our eye on, whether it's national or local?
14: Well, another local story that happened over the weekend folks might not have caught. Johnny Dot is out of jail.
1: I did see that.
14: John Doherty got a pardon from the Trump administration over the weekend. He was released. Mm-hmm. And in a way, I'm not upset about that one, really.
1: Okay.
14: Because when he got locked up for various financial misdealings, he was taking care of his gravely ill wife. Mm. He was her lone caretaker, which is why he kind of dragged out the court experience for as long as he could.
1: Mm-hmm.
14: But he's out now so he can continue taking care of her. It's just the Trump administration does nothing for anyone without there being a price exact.
1: Mm.
14: And it's going to be interesting to see what Johnny Dot is going to be asked to give for this cause.
1: Mm.
14: And whether or not he's going to give it, because let's face it, part of the reason why he ended up getting locked up for what he did was because of his, there was some, you know, non-sharing of the wealth going on.
1: Right.
14: So, you know, while, you know, that's interesting that he got out, you know, it'll be interesting to see what he had to do to get it.
1: Right. Right. Okay, so that's story one. Story two.
14: Story two is Red October. The Phillies are probably going to be going to the playoffs. We don't know if they're going to be the NL East champ or they're going to be the wild card,
1: mm-hmm.
14: first or second wild card. But the reason why that's important is because, let's face it, part of the reason why people, you know, flocked to Philadelphia in droves this year,
1: mm-hmm.
14: was because of all of the different events going on. And these events make money for the city.
1: Right.
14: And because of that, you know, we should all be hoping that they get the first wild card slot, because the wild card game will be played at Citizens Bank Park. And when you look at all of the stuff that this city needs, we could use some more money.
1: Mm-hmm. Yeah, absolutely. All right, we are running tight on time. What is the third story you believe we need to keep our eye on right now?
14: Well, you should keep your eye on the school district for a couple of reasons.
1: Mm-hmm.
14: One, council, as I said, is going back into session next Thursday. And you have folks that are still very angry,
1: mm-hmm.
14: about the fact that they're proposing to close 17 schools.
1: Mm-hmm.
14: And, you know, so that's going to end up being discussed. And actually, I have like a 3A that's connected to that tangentially.
1: Mm-hmm.
14: Sherelle Parker, who is running, the current mayor of Philadelphia, who has already said she's running for re-election,
1: mm-hmm.
14: got something that no one thought she was really going to get this early. And mm-hmm. that is an opponent.
1: Yeah.
14: A young lady announced, former head of youth engagement, pulling up her name right now,
1: mm-hmm.
14: announced that she will be running against Sherelle Parker as mayor.
1: Right.
14: And what makes this interesting is, you know, this is someone who, I mean, if she wins, she will probably be, you know, among the young mayors that we have here, you know, around the country.
1: Mm-hmm.
14: But with the exception of her work in city government, you know, no one knows if she's got the kind of experience necessary to do this.
1: Right.
14: But she's going to run. And she's announcing officially on Saturday.
1: And I'm sorry, Denise, you are being drowned out by your background sound, so I'm going to have to cut you there. We will continue that story a little bit later on. I want to say thank you for giving us those top three stories we need to keep our eye on. We will continue to talk about that and many more current events when we return. But when we come right back from break, it is time for Power Politics. Power Politics, focusing on the story of Johnny Hobbs Jr. That is coming up right after this.
15: This is Freedom Journeys, celebrating the lives of 250 phenomenal Philadelphians.
16: My name is Dr. Naomi Johnson Booker. I am a role model in this city, having served for the last 50 years since 1967 in education. I was born in Philadelphia, dealing with the School District of Philadelphia as a charter leader has been a challenge. I taught in the School District of Philadelphia for 30 years. I left the district having gotten to the position of a regional superintendent. I didn't feel that they were doing what was right for children. As a young child, watching my mother, she was very active. My mother took me to the March of Washington, and I was 16 and a half years old, 17. When I went to Girls High, it was mostly white. I traveled to Spelman College. When I got to Spelman, and I was faced with being in an all-black situation, it was a sense of me trying to grow from within. The spirit kind of got to me. When I came back to Philadelphia, there was a sense of, yes, I must make a difference here. When I got home, there was the murder of Dr. King. At that time, it was my first year teaching. I knew that I could not stand by, and I went to my principal and said, I am done, because I am really about us African Americans making sure that we have a place in this country that understands that without us, you wouldn't have this country. That was my walk. And to this day, it is still my walk. Global Leadership Academy that I have at 46 in Girard is the flagship school. And then that school was 10 years old when they asked me to go over and do Global Leadership Academy Southwest with the staff that was there. The kids were awful because of how they were treated. My children live in a 10-block radius. If I can move them out of their 10-block radius and give them opportunities and experiences, then they will see from a different lens. We have gone as far as Ghana. We've gone to China. We've gone to Kenya. Helping them see global experiences will certainly change the light bulb that goes on in their lives. When they come back to us and I see here they are as adults who have finished college, who are making a difference on the world, it's nothing like it. There's no check, no money, no nothing.
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3: That's what I'm talking about! 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Yeah.
4: Hello and welcome to Power Politics, Scribe Video Center's oral history project exploring strategies for Black and Puerto Rican political empowerment in the city of Philadelphia. I'm Nicholas Steptoe, an oral history conductor for the project. We hope these oral histories will provide insight that might inform the continuing struggle for Black, Latinx, and other marginalized peoples' empowerment in the city and beyond. This is the fifth and final part of an interview with the prolific actor, director, and educator, Johnny Hobbs Jr. Mr. Hobbs discusses what it was like growing up during the civil rights movement and remembers the 1964 Columbia Avenue uprising in North Philadelphia. He talks about the Black Power movement alongside the Black Arts movement and how they contributed to his understanding of what it means to be Black in this country. Mr. Hobbs considers what it means to tell stories from his community and the impact it has to put those stories on stage. Finally, Mr. Hobbs closes his interview by meditating on the future of his career in the theater and how crucial it is to dream. The interview took place on August 8, 2024, and was conducted by Alan Jang, a senior at the University of Pennsylvania. Joseph P. Blake served as a journalist mentor. And now, the final part of an interview with Johnny Hobbs Jr.

0: actually wanted to talk a little bit about the civil rights movement and what it was like during that period of time when you actually mentioned being enlisted and being actually away for part of that. What was that environment like, and what was your role in, if any?
1: Well, when I think about the civil rights movement, for me, there was actually a riot in North Philly called the Columbia Avenue Riots, and this happened, I think, it was the Columbia Avenue Riots. And I don't know if I was really as connected with my civil rights as much as I am now. In all probability, I probably wasn't. But I began to sort of see people, Martin Luther King, of course, Malcolm X, who were showing me these different parallels and these different aspects of my civil rights. Martin Luther King was about, you know, positive action and understanding who you are as a Christian and that kind of thing. Malcolm X was saying, you know, you got to fight for it. You know, this is, you know, we're not colored anymore. We're black now. You know, we've been Negro, we've been colored, we've been this. We don't know what we'll be next week. But these two examinations got me into thinking about who I am as a black man, who I am as a, what it meant for me to be black. And of course, in the passing of the civil rights movement, the passing of these different things that politically that began to affect my life, I began to experience what it felt like and what it was, how I was defining myself as a black man, as a black person in this country. I learned a lot of that in the military, of course. I saw a lot of that in the military, and I saw a lot of that. I see a lot of that every day in everyday life in Philadelphia. And Philadelphia was a haven for the Black Power movement. It was a haven for haven for people understanding, because there were a lot of when I think about the churches, a lot of different churches, the Church of the Advocate that was creating, that was really interested in developing the Black Power perspective, and the Black Power movement and the arts movement ran parallel with each other. So people are interested in continuing to be black, and also the artists from the Harlem Renaissance, Langston Hughes and County Cullen, and all those guys were doing some wonderful things that were really bringing us up and really making us understand the space that we took up as black people in this country.
0: And personally, you've mentioned in an earlier interview about Malcolm X. Is there any other ways that this movement, especially, say, is parallel between Black Power and arts? Mm-hmm. How does this impact the way that you've chosen roles to act, or the way that you act, and what you like to do with that?
1: I've always wanted to. I've always had a strong sense about really portraying the positive aspects of black people. We often always say the Freedom Theater. We said, my mother was not a hooker or a drug addict, so we don't want to see that. Now, we know we got to tell the full story, but we were really hell-bent on positive aspects, positive images, people about something, stories about something, and not just the pimp and not just the drug dealer and not just the prostitute, you know, because we could see that all the time. But we were interested in developing positive images. So we wrote stories that way. We wrote one acre at a time that way. We talked about the positive aspects of growing up in the black neighborhood. There was one time that a person would come down to Freedom Theater. It was in the paper the next day or the next couple of days. They said the play was wonderful, but the neighborhood, .. saying that the neighborhood was not to be admired, but the play was great. The work they did was great, but the play was, the neighborhood was not good. Mm-hmm. So we always wanted to change that, you know. Yeah.
0: You mentioned your neighborhood growing up being classified as the ghetto and not matching
1: the inner city, right.
0: How do you see that being influential on your own personal neighborhood and community, or has it remained similar? What is kind of
1: you learn to understand the value of things. You know, you have a real strong value judgment. So anything that's, if it's yours, if you own it, you take care of it. My house, my little North Philadelphia neighborhood, we had block parties. We would paint the curbs white. I would use Ajax to clean out marble steps. If I got popsicle juice on the steps, my mother would have that. She said, get the bucket, get the Ajax, clean it up, you know, clean out the vestibule. Whatever that is, you take pride in it. And you hang your curtains up, you know, there's hope behind those curtains. You know, there's hope there. This is a clean area. And we used to do that all the time. So, and I still continue to do that to this day. I'm going to take pride in my car, take pride in my house, take pride in picking up paper on the street. You know, I see a lot of young kids and they don't do that. They throw stuff all over the place. They sit on your grass. I think it's played out that way. Yeah, so some small measure that I'm trying to make a contribution to keep things as nice as they can be. You know, it's not going to be here forever. You're not going to be here forever, but take care of it while it's here. Small, but significant, you know.
2: Did you ever, could you expand a little bit on block parties? Could you kind of walk past that one? It was a significant event.
1: Very significant event that happened on those Saturdays. The cars had moved to the other side of the street, I think. And in those days, we didn't get big rubber houses and people was not big bounce houses and people were not kicking. Some lady down the street was cooking up some hot dogs. And we would, in those days, somehow they took us to the baseball game. So that was the days that we were walking to Connie Mack Stadium, 22nd Lehigh. And we would get a chance to walk to the baseball game with Mr. King down the street. But the street had to be spotless before we did anything. And we would get our paint out and paint the curbs white and sweep it down and get your little bucket out there and everybody would do their steps. It was pride. It was a moment of pride. And I would look forward to that. And it wasn't a lot of music being played. No, a lot of times they have music playing in these big bounce houses. You can't, they let the street up forever. But we got out and cleaned the street, man. And that was just a practice that we continued throughout the time that we were there on that little Yuba Street. Yeah. Block parties.
2: Terry Hill was a party so much as it was an opportunity to clean.
1: That's right. It really was not a party.
2: It was a little food, maybe give you a couple of apples on you. Somebody eat
1: that hot dog. That's right. That's right.
2: But other than that, that's right. Really wasn't.
1: That's right. And I remember the man down the street, Mr. King, he was significant to me because he was a mason. Mm-hmm. And we used to see him dressed in his aprons and stuff. But he was a little short guy. But he was very active about getting the paint. You know, he would get the paint buckets out. And he was a mason. He was very important to us. And he would take us to the baseball game. And I would go to the baseball game, sit on the bleachers in Connie Mack Stadium and watch the baseball game, you know. Yeah.
2: Are you still in Philadelphia?
1: Yeah. Mm-hmm. I'm in Mount Airy now. Mm-hmm. Yeah. Yeah. We've been there for a while. We live with my mother-in-law. My wife and I moved in with my mother-in-law. And my son was at 8 or 9. Mm-hmm. My son's now 42. Hold on. Yeah, he's like 42. He's married, California. And he's a filmmaker, dancer. And we take care of her mother. Mm-hmm. Her mother is in the deep throes of dementia. She's totally bedridden. She hasn't spoken since 2015. She's 93. She is actually highly respected school system. Dr. Florence Scott, she was actually after she retired from the school system, she was an elementary school principal and stuff, but after she retired from the school system, she was the commissioner of records in the Wilson Good administration. Mm. She was his commissioner of records. So we take care of her every day. We take care of her father, who lives in a different part of the city. He's 96. former policeman and still packs has a historian and everything. Mm-hmm. Yeah. So that's what we do every day.
2: And you still continue to have yeah. a lot on your plate.
1: It's not easy. So these jobs that come across, we have to pick it with a scalpel. We have to pick and choose because I know that I'll be going to rehearsal in December. So my wife knows that, so we'll get ready for that. We'll maybe get some extra help to come in and help because I'll be leaving in the morning. And so, so we have to prepare for that kind of activity when I do that. I go to rehearsal in December, yeah. Yeah. I'm just talking.
2: No, good.
0: You mentioned now it's changing, like you're still acting and
1: yeah.
0: you acted for a very long time. How's your identity changed with being an actor for so long? I wonder if there's a way that you perceive yourself as an actor and how that's shifted over the years.
1: I think what I've done the most is understand what being a professional is about. Professionalism to me has nothing to do with how much money you make. It has everything to do with how you approach your attitude and your how you connect with your work, how you take it in, how you use it, how you share it. And I think I've walked away with the most. It has nothing to do with money, it has nothing to do with fame, it has everything to do with how you apply, how you craft, how you study. I still right now stay at 2 o'clock every night. Going over these lines. Every night. Every single night. 2 o'clock. Because when I go to this rehearsal this particular time, I want to be off book. I want to be off. I don't want to have the script in my head. I want to be off book. So every night, 2 o'clock. Because that's when we have to kind of finish my mother-in-law, get her set. And I'm downstairs in the script, reading. And I know it because I did the play 10 years ago. Mm-hmm. I did this play 10 years ago. But 10 years ago was 10 years ago.
2: That's driving.
1: Yeah, 10 years ago was 10 years ago. And now it's a different time. So I just want to. And you know, lines, developing and studying lines, there are the elements that go through. There's a time that you know the lines, yes. But you know, then the time that we all want to reach as actors is when you become unconscious. When your lines become unconscious. And that's a hard place to get to. When they become unconscious, like I'm talking right now. I don't know what I'm gonna say next, right? I want the lines to be like that too. I'm listening, I'm unconsciously connected, and they're just living through me. You know, I want to be like that when I'm going to rehearsal. So we'll see. it's an experiment, you know. You always discover. So we'll see. But that's what I'm trying to. That's what I'm trying to get to.
2: You covered a lot.
0: I think we've covered.
1: Here we go.
0: So yeah. I think the last question would be: what do you see for the future years to come? And
1: the future.
0: And, yeah, the future. What do you see as things that you would like to happen, or things that you would like to still do? Mm-hmm. And yeah.
1: I want to act as long as I can, and I think that that's going to become challenging as we go on. You know, it's just a real thing. So I'll have to be honest when that happens. I've had a little bit of it happen when I did a couple years ago. I did Thurgood. Mm-hmm. Thurgood Marshall. That's one. I had a couple of anxiety moments with that. Couple, but that's 85 minutes of you just talking. It's very challenging. I think Brian did it too. Mm-hmm. Brian did it someplace, but I did it before. And man, it was quite a challenge. But I want to continue to be able to tell these stories as long as I can. And then when I can't do that, then I'll just pull away from that and maybe I'll, I'm not a writer, maybe I'll record myself talking to a tape, or I'm not sure, but I want to be artistic in some way. I want to be expressing something. So I hope that I'll, and I hope that people will be interested in hearing it, whatever I have to say. But I want to continue to tell stories as long as I can. You know, so.
2: And we're not going to end this on a downer, but okay. I do know that some of your good friends have passed. Gillette and Betts passed.
1: Yes.
2: And I know you're going to go away.
1: Oh, God.
2: And now that you're seeing literally your peer group start to kind of transition and just not act anymore.
1: Yeah.
2: Does that want you, you were saying like you want to act as long as you can, is that the motivation for that? Or is it like you just want to continue to carry torch because nobody's going to hide you? Or
1: I think maybe a little bit of everything, now that you mention it that way. I continue to carry the torch, and also because I get turned on when I act. I mean, I love the idea of expressing myself. Mets was at Freedom Theater when I went there. I love Mets. I mean, Mets was, number one, I used to love his acting ability, but I used to also love his shoes. Yeah. He had great shoes, great boots, and they were always shiny and well-made shoes. You know, it's a weird thing, but I remember that about him. I even said that at his memorial service. And he was so kind to me. We did some things on stage. I still remember to this day. He was just really stoic to me. You know, just a strong. And I want to be like that when I grow up, is what I always say. I want to be like that when I be like Mets. And the Joellette, of course, was I saw her grow when she did the thing at the theater, Freedom Theater for the Gospelers. Oh, man, then her voice, and she just matured as an actor and as an actress. Years. So these people, did they go away, you know, and you realize they're no longer in your life, you know, you, that is a

0: But she was amazing. I mean, she was just so wonderful.
1: Karen was not really happy. She was so associated with the theater.
0: Right.
1: And being involved in the theater that her presence impacted actors.
0: That's
1: impacted
0: right.
1: Producers and directors.
0: That's right.
1: She worked
0: That's
1: for
0: right.
1: me, so just, edit this out.
0: Yeah.
1: The people around just impacted you. It was more than just one or two actors.
0: That's right.
1: So this was not a done in the vacuum. It was a village.
0: That's right. That's right.
1: And a mutually
0: right.
1: supportive village.
0: That's right.
1: That seems
0: right.
1: to be disappearing right. right before our eyes.
0: Right before our eyes.
1: So I don't know if that will ever be replaced with anything. Do you see anything at all coming to compare with what was that golden era of black theater in Philadelphia?
0: I don't.
1: Is there anything coming back?
0: I can't speak on it. I really can't speak on it. I don't know it that well. I know that I only know what I experienced, but I could share. Someone wants to hear that. You know, the village that we had, the institution building that we were indebted to, and Bob would say, you know, put a little bit of mortar in the brick and just keep building the bricks. Institution building. So free with it. I mean, I don't know if there's anything that's going to replace that. I hope it would be.
1: Right now, it's not in sight.
0: No, it's not. Mm-hmm. I don't. Yeah, sad, but that's the nature of the beast.
1: Well, maybe you're leaving something for people to do.
0: Yeah. Well, I would hope. Mm-hmm. I would hope. The beauty of the gardens, if it's different. I was saying, you know, everybody's got a responsibility to dream. Dreams are one of the few things in life that are absolutely tax-free. Mm-hmm. It's tax-free to dream. The only time it's going to cost you is when you put time, energy, and effort into it. Other than that, dreaming is... So somebody would dream, and then hopefully someone would sort of enact the dream and try to realize what that dream is. That's when you separate the doers from the non-doers, you know.
2: You've been listening to an interview with the actor, director, and educator, Johnny Hobbs Jr. The interview was conducted by Alan Jang, a senior at the University of Pennsylvania, and Joseph P. Blake served as the journalist mentor. Tune in next week for another Power Politics interview. Power Politics is a project of Scribe Video Center. The journalist mentors for Power Politics are Ariel Arnault, Barbara Grant, Victor Vasquez Hernandez, and Lynn Washington. Karen Warrington is the senior journalist mentor. Dan Papa is the technical director at Scribe. Elisa Frieden and Charlie Rabiteau are Scribe's technical coordinators. The Power Politics theme was composed and performed by Guthrie Ramsey and Vince Anthony. Dallas Taylor was the project coordinator. Dylan Lewis is the post-production coordinator. Louis Messiah is a journalist mentor and project director of Power Politics. Senator Vincent Hughes was the inspiration for Power Politics, and the late Hishimu Jeremoji provided guidance for the project. I'm Nicholas Steptoe, an oral history conductor. If you like what you hear or have any questions, be sure to let us know by sending an email to oralhistory@scribe.org or give us a call at 215-222-4201. 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

0: Hi, this is Dr. James Peterson, the host of Evening Words. 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

0: And welcome back. This is the Midday Break Room here on WURD. Thank you so much for joining us on this fantastic Wednesday. Getting over the hump of the week with a lot of great information. Thanks to the folks at Scribe Video Center for providing us with Power Politics. I hope you enjoyed today's episode. So right now, it is my pleasure to welcome my next guest to the program. She is the new Executive Director of Mural Arts Philadelphia. I want to welcome Emily Mello to the program. Hello, how are you?
1: Hi, Tiffany. Thanks so much for having me.
0: No problem. Thank you so much for being here. Mural Arts is an institution in this city. I mean, the reason why we have so many amazing murals and the fact that Philadelphia is world renowned for its murals. First and foremost, before we get into anything, how does it feel now being the executive director of such an institution?
1: Well, I just started my second week, but I've been waiting with anticipation for this time to begin. I'm thrilled and excited, and there's such a great history to build on and so many possibilities for the future of mural arts.
0: Absolutely. So let's talk about what are some of the things that you are planning to do to grow the organization.
1: Well, the first thing, of course, would be to listen to a lot of people about what's been working, what could grow and improve. I definitely come to Mural Arts and Philadelphia with some humility and wanting to really build off of the collective knowledge of everyone that Mural Arts has touched across the city. Mm-hmm. That means sometimes listening to things that are difficult to hear. But I will say, a lot of what I hear is instant warmth and gratitude for the organization. And that's really exciting because that's not always the case. And you can just really see how generations have been moved by Mural Arts and being a part of it. So that's really exciting. In terms of the future, I am really interested in making sure that we maintain a level of depth that is as great as our reach is wide. So while covering the city's geography with beautiful murals, thought-provoking murals, that we are thinking about the process involved in all of them, which is community engaged in multiple ways with a lot of programming, and making sure that we continue to be strong in that area and see where we can grow.
0: I'm loving that. And I'm curious about what you knew about Mural Arts before coming here, and mm-hmm. what are some of the things that surprised you once you got here?
1: Mm-hmm. Well, Mural Arts really does have, I would say, an international reputation and renown for being a model of working with city government and private supporters and in the work of community engaged art and public art. So it was no new meeting for me. I've known about the organization for a long time. In different cities where I've worked as an arts administrator and educator, there have been many organizations that have modeled themselves off of Mural Arts. So early in my career, I worked in Cincinnati, where they had an organization called Artworks that just changed its name. In New York, I collaborated with Groundswell on arts education programs. So very similar organizations that are community engaged, sometimes involving career pathways, other times restorative justice. And, you know, those are really the things that drew me to Mural Arts, is community engaged work, thinking about the space of health, art and health and wellness, mm-hmm. as well as restorative justice and education, and making sure everyone has access to the arts. So what I guess is I'm trying to think, what have I been surprised by? I would say, I don't know if it's surprise, but I've been really touched by how deeply connected both staff and artists outside of the organizations are to Mural Arts and that history, and that there's a kind of passion present and sense of purpose. That isn't always the case. And you think it would be in artistic work, but it's not always the case. And so it's really beautiful that that's been supported and felt to a large degree. I know I'll continue to be surprised as I continue on beyond week two, but it's been good surprises.
0: I love that. Absolutely love that. Now we have more than like 4,000 murals in your 2 weeks, or maybe leading up to your official 2 weeks. How many of the murals have you seen in person? And of the ones you have had a chance to view in person, which are the ones that really have made an impression on you that stayed with you for some reason?
1: I'm so glad you asked it that way and not what my favorite one is. It's too hard to answer. Yeah. I had a wonderful tour earlier in the summer of many murals, so I've gotten to see them. I've also been visiting and working in Philadelphia for years in terms of coming for conferences, coming to see things at the many wonderful arts organizations like Fabric Workshop, the Barnes, Philadelphia Museum of Art. So I've seen the murals before this even became a possibility for me, I've known how much they have really impacted the character of the city for visitors as well as those who live here. I've had some more recent experiences. One of my favorites is last week I went to my first paint day in Point Breeze. And that is when our artists and project managers go out into the community and anyone can come and contribute to painting a portion of the mural. And what was exciting about this to me is that one of the things I really hope that, again, Mural Arts maintains but grows upon is that we're community responsive, that it's not just about saying we think there's a need and going in and fulfilling that need, but it's about listening to what is desired by communities, what is wanted by communities, and how we can play a part in terms of thinking about resources we can put towards this. And in the case of the Point Breeze mural, there was a mural in 2000, which I did see around the corner, of a Dr. Lomax, who was a figure who I'm seeing you nod your head. I think, I don't know how many Philadelphians know about Dr. Lomax, but it sounds like quite a few, who, you know, made incredible contributions to the medical field and community medicine and access to it, and also publications in the health realm. So there was a beautiful mural commemorating him that went up in 2000 more recently and was restored over the years. And more recently, there's a building put up next to it. So it was difficult to see it. I could see it. It's kind of like going down an alley and then you can look up at it. And the community really wanted another mural, and they really wanted another mural of Dr. Walter Lomax. So that to me was, you know, it's bittersweet when sometimes there's changes happening and we see the landscape change, but also it's an opportunity every time this happens to see how much desire there is in communities to maintain that history, whether it be directly with that person who might be memorialized, or just the experiences that people have had around the mural that have become part of the story, a part of their story, a part of the city's story. So that was a really moving experience to be a part of. And there's a dedication for that mural on September 26th, if anybody's interested in learning more.
0: Absolutely. And if you don't know, Dr. Lomax is the founder of WURD.
1: I did not. I'm endlessly impressed. I'm endlessly impressed. Okay. That's so great to hear. I didn't even plan that connection.
0: It just fell in perfectly because we do want people to come out for the dedication on the 26th. So put that on your calendar, y'all.
1: Great.
0: I had no idea. Absolutely. Yes. Dr. Lomax is the founder of WURD. So we are unfortunately out of time, but what are some of the ways that the listening and viewing audience right now can support the Mural Arts Program in Philadelphia? We welcome you. We can't wait to see what you're going to do. But from your purview, how can we support your efforts?
1: I think, we have Mural Arts Month coming up. So if you look at our website in the coming weeks, you'll see some events already listed and more growing. They'll be in several neighborhoods, different dedications, festivals happening. So I think really getting to know the organization and what touches you about the organization, and really talking to it about it with, your council members who have been so supportive of us, so that they continue to know that their constituents have a desire for mural arts to be engaged in their community with them. I think that's a great way. It's just to really continue to learn about the organization and speak of it and what your experience has been.
0: Absolutely love it. Emily Mello, the new executive director of the Mural Arts Philadelphia. Thank you so much for joining us here on the Midday Break Room. I greatly appreciate it.
1: Thanks so much, Tiffany.
0: All right. You take care.
1: You too.
0: All right. Bye-bye. Hey, y'all, don't touch that dial. More of the Midday Break Room coming your way right after this.
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0: And welcome back. It's the Midday Break Room on WURD. I'm Tiffany Bacon. Super producer Niall giving us a little Chris Brown, Fine China, coming back from the break. I can't front. That's a bop, though. Going back to the beginning of our conversation at the start of the day, slang you used in your youth that you may still use. That's a new one. It's a bop. I'm sure it's been around for a while, but we use it like it's a bop now. If you used it in a different way at another point in time, please share that with us. We'd love to hear it. All right, going to bring super producer Niall into the conversation. We're going to go back into time to find out what happened on this date throughout history. And it was on this date, September 9th, 1776, Congress renames the nation the United States of America. Some other renaming happening right about now.
1: Mm-hmm. Unnecessary renaming, if I might add. Heavy on the unnecessary.
0: Heavy on the Congress renamed the nation, the United States of America, on this date in 1776. Congress did that. 1850, September 9th, California becomes the 31st state, though it had been part of the United States for less than 2 years. California becomes the 31st state in the Union without ever having been a territory. So it's the first state to do that without having been a territory. Interesting. And it was faced with rapid growth, you know, the gold rush and all that good stuff. That happened on this date, 1850. It was on this date in 1941. Otis Redding was born. Ah, I grew up listening to a lot of Otis Redding. Mom loved his music. Had a lot of Otis Redding on the speakers in the house.
1: That's what's up.
0: It's something about good soul music in a very warm home. And when I mean warm, I don't necessarily mean temperature, but a home filled with love and the scent of my home. Like most of the homes that I went to at that time, it was like you could smell the family, the love, and it wasn't a stench. It wasn't necessarily having to do with any products in the home, but it was something about the scent of love, togetherness, community, accented by the music that was on the stereo system. Whether you had a big component set, like we had a big component set, I ain't gonna front, we did. We had the big ones with the big speakers, right? Speakers taller than me, but I was little. And my height right now is definitely not taller than me, but at the time, it was taller than me.
1: Mm-hmm.
0: Dual cassette player, had an 8-track on that joint, had the EQ faders.
1: I feel like that was like a big thing, especially like in like black households. I remember when I was a kid, like in at my parents' house in our dining room, they had like the whole speaker set of like the whole EQ mixer record player combination, and I used to think that was like so cool, like growing up as a kid. And it's just I remember when I first moved out into my first apartment a couple years ago, one of my uncles called me and was like, did you get your record player and like your mixer? And I'm like, I have a wireless speaker. I'm like, I have that.
0: Hilarious.
1: But yeah,
0: it's old school for sure.
1: Yeah, I thought that was pretty funny.
0: I love that. But yeah, I mean, you know, the gear we took out of the house has changed, you know, to listen to music has changed. You usually needed boxes and maybe somebody to help you carry it to, no, I can put this in my bag. Interesting. Also on this date, back in 1966, President Lyndon Johnson signed the National Traffic and Motor Safety Act, which set new standards for vehicles and drivers. Very interesting. That was passed during a period where automobile-related deaths were rising rapidly, drawing national attention to highway safety. So that act is as young as or as old as 1966, depending on what end of the age spectrum you stand on. In 2007, the NFL nabs New England Patriots in a Spygate scandal.
1: Mm-hmm.
0: the resident knower of all things NFL. This Spygate, tell me more about this. I'm reading the article, but from what you remember, tell me all about this.
1: Yeah, there was, you know, multiple reports had came out during this time in 2007 that the some staff members of the New England Patriots were allegedly,
0: allegedly
1: filming you know, other teams' practices to see like what their, you know, plays were, to like recognize the different schemes they were going to be running during the game. And I want to say about roughly a decade after that, in like roughly 2016-ish, we had Deflategate, which is staff members of the New England Patriots were allegedly seen deflating footballs on their sideline. And the reason why that's relevant is that during those cold weather games, catching the football can be, you know, very hard. It's cold weather, especially if the ball is coming really fast to you, can be like catching a brick, you know, coming out the air. So they were deflating the footballs to make it easier, allegedly, for their receivers to catch the ball. So that's why a lot of people, when they, you know, especially here in Philly, when we think about the New England Patriots, when we think about Tom Brady, it's always, oh, I don't know, they be cheating over there, they be spying on people, they be deflating footballs to make it easier for their receivers to catch the football. It's like this whole thing with that. Now, I mean, these things haven't 100% fully been proven, but there are some, there is some evidence that does say otherwise. So it's really up for, you know, anyone's interpretation after you read the article and analyze the evidence yourself. You can draw your own conclusions. But as a sports fan, you know, I really don't like the Patriots, and it's really, as a Philadelphia Eagles fan, it's very comforting to know that we won our first Super Bowl in 2017 against the New England Patriots. So that definitely did make it hit a little bit harder. But yeah,
0: 10 years after that,
1: right?
0: Almost 20 years now, considering next year make it 20 years. When you said videotaping other teams and spying on them, you know what that sounded like?
1: What?
0: It sounded like a movie that came out in 2007 called Stomp the Yard.
1: That was my movie. And they worked. They was practicing in the swimming pool.
0: Yes.
1: And they had their little camcorder. Like, well, yes. Let me try to.
0: Yes.
1: You know what I mean? So,
0: same year. Same foolishness.
1: That's one of my favorite movies, too. Yeah.
0: As soon as you said it, I'm like, that sounds like Stomp the Yard.
1: I didn't even think about that until you had just said it. But yeah, that's exactly what it was like. But yeah.
0: Hilarious. On a less funny note, on the opposite end of the spectrum, as far as the Patriots are concerned. So this Friday, unfortunately, is the 25th anniversary of 9/11. And there are quite a few programs that are currently streaming, and some that will air for the first time on Friday to commemorate the 25 years since that horrific incident. One of the programs that I watched over Labor Day weekend, I think it's called... let me not even front. Anyway, I think I watched it on Hulu. I'll get the exact title. But they were talking about, you know, 25 years later. And one of the stories that they were recounting was how the NFL responded in the days after 9/11. Different sports teams were like, yeah, no, we should not be playing. But the NFL was slow to make the decision to cancel games. Michael Strahan and another player were talking about, they were pretty much leading the charge for saying we should not be playing games right now, especially not in New York. We should not be playing games right now to respect what has happened and what is continuously going on. Anyway, I said all that to say, it was that year for the Super Bowl that happened that February following 9/11. The Patriots were playing and the Patriots won. And they were just talking about how for that moment, at a time when the country was under attack and, you know, all this, it felt very poetic that they won in that moment. And then you get to this. Interesting the difference in a few years. I just thought that was very interesting to note, also to commemorate the fact that, yeah, this Friday is the 25th anniversary of 9/11. We will be doing something special on air all throughout the day. Please listen out for that. In the meantime, what we're going to do is we're going to take a break, because today's Midday Mix is not about 9/11. It's not even about anything sad. What it is we are celebrating one of North Philly's own. It's an old to new mix. A little something old, a little something new from our very own Jill Scott, who unfortunately had to cancel a couple of the dates on her tour because she got sick. So we wish her a speedy recovery. We hope she gets well soon. And those that missed out on her concert performance, hopefully it will be rescheduled so you can enjoy it. But we want to wish Miss Jill Scott well, and she is the feature of today's Midday Mix. So stick around. It's coming up right after this.
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0: It is my distinct pleasure to welcome back to the show a master at the craft of mixing, music producing from Philadelphia, DJ Jazzy Jeff. When you step up to the turntables at the Tasty Treats party, you were mixing some stuff that made me say, first and foremost, I see, or I think I know where you're going with this, and then I would be completely surprised. And then everybody's jaw is like, oh my God. Like, to know that people have that reaction to you all these years that you've been in the game, how do you keep it fresh? Two, how does it make you feel when you literally see the jaws hit the floor?
4: I've always looked at it like, my job is to make people have a good time. It's really about, how can I make people have a time that when they leave, they talk about it and can't wait for the next time they see me to have another good time? I don't want you to know what's coming next. That's pretty much how I've always played. I want

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0: Tierra Wack. 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
1: That's the part for me anyway. This is going to be a start to finisher. 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
1: These days, when you Google a question, before you even get to the search results, there's an AI-generated answer sitting right at the top. Convenient? Absolutely. But don't confuse convenient with correct. Google calls these AI overviews, and researchers have found that 1 in 10 AI search summaries can sometimes give inaccurate information or misrepresent the sources they're pulling from. So here's my rule. Once you get your answer, don't just stop at the summary. Look underneath it for the sources. Open the original website and make sure it actually says what the AI claims it says. Then check a second reliable source. For health information, that might be the CDC or your healthcare provider. For government information, go directly to the appropriate .gov website. Think of an AI summary as a starting point, not the final word. AI can save you time, but verifying the answer can save you a whole lot more. 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

0: And welcome back. It is the Midday Break Room here on WURD. I'm Tiffany Bacon. Thank you so much for joining us on this wonderful, wonderful Wednesday, getting over the hump of the week. And thank you for checking out today's Midday Mix, an ode to our very own Jill Scott. Give you a little something old, a little something new. To Whom This May Concern is her new album. If you do not have it, make sure you go check it out. As you see, it is grown, honey. That album is grown, and I absolutely love it. Going to bring super producer Niall back into the conversation. We didn't get to get into it too much earlier in the program, but lots of excitement because tonight starts the NFL season officially. Officially, I know we're getting ready for the big game with the Eagles on Sunday, but are you planning to check out the game tonight?
1: I am. So when I go home later tonight, you know, as I'm eating my dinner, I'll be sure to have it up on my TV screen. And, you know, it's just really cool just to see some football being played. And, you know, we haven't seen any football since this past February of this year. So just as a sports fan, even though, yes, I am very excited to watch the Eagles this Sunday, but you know, I'm very eager to see what's going to be happening tonight as well. So It's just good to like just to see like some football with like all the starters playing, unlike how it is during the preseason, where a lot of times, you know, there's players out there that you've never even heard of. So it's, you know, a little bit harder to, you know, get into the game. But yeah, I'm very excited, and you know, I'm just looking forward to watching some football. So Yeah, I really can't wait.
0: I love it. All right. So I can't say I'm going to be watching the game. Why? Because I'm going to be at Longwood Gardens tonight.
1: Excuse me. I know that's right. To see Jazzy Jeff.
0: Jazzy Jeff.
1: That's what's up.
0: Tonight it's Longwood Gardens. They're doing a light show, a special garden party. It starts at 8 o'clock. So you already know I'm going to need a big IV and a gallon of coffee tomorrow morning, because I got to go check out Jazzy Jeff. You know, he's always going to do something amazing. So they have the light show, and he is mixing tonight. If you can check it out, I encourage you to do that. Want to shout out to Kim, who in the chat said, yes, Jazzy Jeff was on Monday talking about his roots, hip hop, and his longevity. And I thank you so much for your comments, as always. And you can go to Longwood Gardens website to find out about tickets. It is a good little distance from here. I had to put the address in my GPS because I have not been to Longwood Gardens in years.
1: It's in Kennett Square, Pennsylvania. One of my aunts lives out there now. And it is a little trip.
0: It's a hike.
1: Yeah.
0: It is a hike.
1: It's a little trip.
0: My. It's a hike. So I will be leaving early to go out there, to get there on time, stay as long as I can, get a couple of grooves on as much as I can, so I can tell y'all about it tomorrow. So if you can't make the journey, if you're like, yo, it's a Wednesday night, I can't do it. Or if you're game, if you're like, yo, I miss Jazzy Jeff spinning a couple of times in Philly this summer, because he was all over the city. I mean, he was everywhere this summer, which was amazing. Which was amazing to have him at home playing in different spots, doing different things. So not sure when he's going to be spinning in the area again. Maybe if you can, check it out. Again, Longwood Gardens tonight, Jazzy Jeff spinning for their garden party, a light show, and heavy music. So enjoy that. Malcolm says, I will watch some of the game tonight. I feel you. If it ain't the Eagles, you know, you could be like, all right, I'm going to see the beginning. Y'all might not see me at the end of the game, but I'll see the beginning.
1: Understandable.
0: Yeah, but I will be perched in front of the TV on Sunday to see what the Eagles are fitting to do.
1: Yeah, I can't. Yeah, I really can't wait. It's, you know, it's been multiple months. And yeah, like I was saying on the show yesterday, it's just a really great time to be a Philadelphia sports fan. We had a lot of stuff going on, like sports wise, in Philadelphia these past few months, with like the FIFA World Cup, which, you know, took over the whole city. You know, of course, you know, the Sixers getting LeBron James to come to Philly. The hype about the Eagles potentially making it back to the Super Bowl. Super Bowl. So, yeah, it's just a lot of hype just within, like, the Philadelphia sports scene. So, yeah, it's just a whole lot to look forward to. And, you know, during the summer, it was like, okay, like, we are X amount of months away or X amount of weeks away. Now we're X amount of days away. It's less than a week away. So crazy. It's, you know, I'm really looking forward to it. And, yeah, I'm ready to get the show on the road.
0: Like a group called the Steve Miller Band once said, time keeps on slipping, slipping, slipping into the future. Look them up if you don't know it. All right, before we go to break, there was a comment in the chat from Miss Cynthia. Miss Cynthia said, is there any news about the buses being a no-show on August 28th? It was the commemoration of the March on Washington. Yes, thank you so much, Ms. Cynthia, for that. Here's an article from workers.org, which says, I'm going to read you part of this article. Hundreds of activists, including many college students, on the morning of August 28th, prepared to board buses heading to D.C. for the commemoration of the 63rd anniversary of the March on Washington, and the buses did not arrive. So according to organizers with the National Action Network, which had prepaid for the charter buses, someone, had abruptly canceled them with no notice given to the organizers, leaving the would-be participants stranded. So Reverend Jerome Fordham, president of the Philadelphia chapter of the National Action Network, told the Philadelphia Tribune that we are discouraged, but we are not despondent, but this should not have happened. He went on to say there was a mix-up, all right, an intentional mix-up. So according to this article, it seems as though someone intentionally canceled these buses, which affected many people, not just in Philadelphia, but around the country. And I guess they are still researching to get to the bottom of it. I know Reverend Al Sharpton has been talking about it. If you listen to this show, and you can continue to listen when this show is off air at 1 o'clock, you can hear Al Sharpton, Reverend Sharpton, talking about this. But yeah, keep listening to his program to find out more. But yes, what a shame. Horrible, horrible situation. But that's the news that I have at this time, Ms. Cynthia. So thank you for asking the question. All right, listen, we have to take a break. When we come back, we're going to have a speaker, transformational coach, and author join us to talk about how we can reinvent ourselves, especially during a difficult time in our lives. If this sounds like something you need to do, about to do, considering doing, or maybe you just went through it, stick around. This conversation is for you, and it's up next.
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4: The Smithsonian will enter its growing confrontation with the Trump administration under new leadership next year. Lonnie Bunch III announced Tuesday that he will retire as the institution's secretary at the end of 2026. Now, his announcement follows months of White House efforts to influence how Smithsonian museums address slavery, race, and America's historical failures. The administration has reviewed exhibits, accused museum leaders of promoting political ideology, and threatened to limit federal cooperation with the institution. Bunch said those pressures did not drive his decision, although he acknowledged that leading the Smithsonian through the dispute has been stressful. The historian became the Smithsonian's first black secretary in 2019. Before taking its highest office, he spent years building the National Museum of African American History and Culture from an idea into one of Washington's most significant cultural institutions. For AURN News, I'm Ebony McMorris.
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0: 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And welcome back. This is the Midday Break Room here on WURD. Thank you so much for joining us on this wonderful Wednesday. I am Tiffany Bacon. So it is my pleasure to welcome my last guest for the program today. She is an author, speaker, and transformational coach who helps people navigate life's transitions, reinvent themselves, and confidently step into their next chapter. And right now, a lot of people need to do some reinvention, not because they want to, but because they have to. So I welcome to the program, Kendall Lanise. Hello, Kendall. How are you?
17: Hello. Thank you so much. It's a pleasure to meet you, Tiffany.
0: Yes, it is a pleasure to meet you as well. Thank you so much for your work and for sharing a little bit about the process of reinvention. There are times when you have a career and it goes left. You lose the job and it's hard to find other jobs. And maybe it's just not feeling the way it used to. And so you got to figure out something to do. So in terms of approaching reinventing yourself, what would you say are the first important steps a person needs to do to make that happen?
17: Okay, so I'm Kendall Lanise, the remix coach. So we're going to change reinvent to remix.
0: All right, right? Now. Let's go. I like a good remix.
17: Yes, of course. Right. I heard you talking about Jazzy Jeff and I heard you talking about music. I'm a South Jersey girl. So okay. I'm Philly adjacent. So I grew up going to Philly. So I had to say that as I have my green on. Go figure.
0: That's all right. Let's go. Go Birds. Yes.
17: But the first thing that I would have someone do is to really acknowledge and just to survey their life, right? To see if they like it, to see where, what areas you talked about, career, what about relationships, just life in general, friendships, family, and just reevaluate. I think it's important for people to do that and acknowledge what's going on first. That's always the first step. And then whatever you have in your power to do to remix it and change that, then that's what you do then. But a lot of people come to me because they are tired of a stale life, I want to say, or a life that's just at a standstill, and we all get there. So the first thing is just to really, when I say remix, it's to reinvent or renew your life right? E is for eliminate what's not serving you. M is for moving forward in whatever it is. Don't worry about what happened yesterday. We can't change that. How can we move forward? The I is to put on us to initiate a new life or whatever is not working for us. How can we initiate something? Because a lot of times we wait for people to save us. We wait for people to tell us what to do. But if we can just try to initiate it in small steps. And X, it's okay to be extra. It's okay to go the extra mile. It's okay to do, you know, and when I was younger, my mom used to say, anytime they give that extra credit, do that, right? Yeah, you set yourself apart. So I would just tell people to just really acknowledge what's going on with their life, not what someone else told them about their career or their life or their relationship, but what do they want to change? So the first and most important step is to own what's happening in your life and try to make that thing better.
0: Yeah, I love that. Before we get to any of the other remix options, steps to remix your life, how do you avoid feeling like you failed when you are approaching the concept of remixing your life?
17: That's good, Tiffany. And, you know, I'm a life coach, so I got to say it. You know, people, this is a big debate back and forth. Is it really a failure or is it growth or learning? But let's keep it real. A lot of people think that they fail at certain things, right? So it's really to take that off the table. Like, okay, and really change your language. Like, okay, that did not work. I may not have been good at that. Okay, this needs to change and really do that. And I think it's the failure piece. When we say that, it kind of stops us in our tracks like, dang, I failed. So when you fail, you want to give up. But if you say, listen, that just didn't work this time, that relationship or that third marriage didn't work this time, how can I look at me and say, okay, why didn't it work? And if we look at that and do the work, but when we label ourselves failure, we continue to be failures. Well, I failed anyway, so I'm not trying no more. You know what I'm saying? Opposed, because you know, how many people in relationships like, look, I ain't good at this, I failed. Instead of saying, okay, what have I learned from each person? But most importantly, what have I learned from myself? And how can I go about the next relationship differently? Because failure seems to paralyze people.
0: Right.
17: So just changing your language to yourself.
0: So also conversely, talk about the dangers of not taking any accountability and everything, the career, the relationship, whatever it is all, it was this job, it was this person, it was everything but you. I did everything right. I did da-da-da-da-da-da-da-da-da-da-da-da, but they da-da-da-da-da-da-da.
17: Tiffany, I think we know the same people. You might even know some of my clients.
0: Well, the tri-state is a big, small place.
17: Look, one of those days, it might have been us blaming somebody, right?
0: Yeah, absolutely.
17: Let's just keep it real. But what I would tell them is the old thing. When you're pointing the finger, the thumb is always pointing back at you. And the only person that you have control over is yourself. So you can keep going around the hamster wheel and blaming everyone else. And I'll ask, how is that really working for you? Are you in the same place you were last year and 2 years ago? Or have you taken your life and the ownership of the things we do? None of us are perfect. We're all doing something wrong. And the quicker we acknowledge our part at the job, our part in our family dynamic, our parts in our relationships, that's when we'll be able to go. It's almost like a game. That's when we get to the next step. You know what I'm saying? And pass and go and keep going and not keep going back to start. Because every time you blame someone else, you show that your unhealed is showing and you're not able to move forward. And I pray, especially our community, I just pray that we're able to move forward. We have to be able to take the blame. Again, going back to failure, it doesn't mean that you're a failure or something's wrong with you. We are all going through this life together. And the sooner we learn the lessons and the sooner we take ownership of our stuff and the things that we're doing to end a relationship or have a toxic family life or friendship, the minute that we take us and our ownership and our stuff is this the quickest way to being able to heal and going to the next step in life and whatever that looks like to whoever.
0: I love that. How do you understand the difference between, or the fine line, if the line is fine, it could be thick, between preparation and waiting until you're ready?
17: Oh, Tiffany, girl, you are asking amazing questions. You really are, because that preparation. So when you have triggers and they are triggered, that's a place of healing. So that's still the preparation. The blaming, pointing the finger to everyone else, you're still in that waiting season. That's still preparation. When you see that ex or that family member at the cookout that gives you that whatever under your skin, when you're still responding to that, you're still in preparation. But when you know that your healing is with those things that used to bother you, used to trigger you, used to get under your skin, they no longer are. You truly want to wish whoever you see well, or you really understand, okay, I think I healed in that, because it no longer goes through my system. Because sometimes when you go through something, there's a book called Your Body Keeps the Score.
0: Yes.
17: And just certain scents can take you back to a place, certain food, certain places, music. And when you feel that jolt going through your nervous system, you're not healed yet. You're still in preparation. Right. And healing is not like a destination. It really isn't. It's a continuous journey in our lives. But when you're able to see that family member or see that ex or go back to that job that fired you and say, hey, y'all, how y'all doing? Can I buy you some coffee? That's when you know you're on your way to that healing. You're out of the preparation stage.
0: I wish we had more time, sis. I wish we had more time. We are out of time. But for those who would like to continue the conversation with you, perhaps they would like for you to coach them into wellness and betterment. Uh-oh, I think I lost your video.
17: Oh, there
0: you go. Okay. Anyone who wants to get in contact with you, how can they do so?
17: You can reach me at kendellenice.com. That's KendellenIce.com. All social media platforms at Kendellenice, and love me some TikTok, the remix coach.
0: I love it. Thank you so much, Kendellenice. I really appreciate your presence.
17: Thank you so much for having me, and you are amazing, and I want you to keep smiling. How about that?
0: Thank you. I appreciate you so much. Thank you so much. All right. Take care.
17: Thank you. Bye-bye.
0: Bye-bye. All right, y'all, that is all we have for you today on the Midday Break Room. Thank you so much for watching, telling a friend to check us out. Much love to all my guests today. It was amazing. Don't forget, tomorrow is our last Thursday on air for this season. Understand, summer season, we're on Thursdays. Starting next Thursday, City Council returns at 10 a.m. So make sure you're checking that out. The host of that is Mrs. Denise Clay Murray. So you have super producer Niall and I for one more Thursday for the next couple of one more Thursday, and then no more Midday Break Room on Thursdays for a couple of months. So just so you know that. With that said, much love going out to my super producer, Niall. Thank you for all that you do. I greatly appreciate it. All right, y'all. I want you to have a peaceful, positive, and productive Wednesday. Don't touch that dial. Al Sharpton is next. I'll see you tomorrow at 10.

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2: Shannon says, Reverend Al, I missed the last 20 minutes of your show yesterday, but caught the replay on Sirius last night. I value your in-depth thoughts. I want to hear them more often. All right. I try to, you know, let everybody call in and all, but every once in a while I go on a rant, if you want to call it that, and maybe I will do it more often. A lot on my mind today. I see, first of all, the report where Iran attacked America's warships and base after the U.S. Sank five Iranian tankers. So you have Iran attacking American warships. United States sank five of their tankers. Yet the president says we're not at war. Well, tell me what happens at war if this is not war. Or are they saying they're not at war because they don't want to be caught violating the Wars Act because nobody authorize it, the Congress didn't authorize it. We also see where New York City's mayor has come out and released 170,000 pages establishing that there was toxic air warnings that New York City did not.

Good morning, Jesus. Nice having you here. Joy bells are ringing whenever you are near. There goes my burdens, there goes my fears. Good morning, Jesus. It's nice having you here. Our Father and our God, eternally existent one, we come once again to say thank you. God, we thank you for all that you've done and all that you continuously do for us, Father. Lord, we thank you for being King of Kings and being Lord of Lords. God, we thank you for being Alpha and Omega. God, we thank you for being the lover of our soul. God, we want to say thank you for being our deliverer, our way maker, our redeemer, our restorer. God, we want to say thank you for forgiving us even when we shouldn't have been forgiven, even when we turned our back on you, even when we didn't fully trust and believe in you. God, we thank you for forgiving us, and we thank you for not turning your back on us. Oh, Father, we thank you for always being there. Lord, we thank you for hugging us in our time of need. God, we thank you for wiping our tears away when we cried when nobody knew. God, we want to say thank you. God, thank you for being the one who will always be there. God, we want to say thank you for giving us our right mind. We want to say thank you for giving us the activity of our limbs today. God, we want to say thank you for opening our blinded eyes. God, we want to say thank you for healing our sin-sick soul. God, we want to say thank you so very much for allowing our limbs that didn't move start to move. God, we thank you for good doctor's reports. God, we thank you for cancer being canceled. God, we thank you for diabetes being healed. God, we thank you for the mind to want to do right. God, we thank you for putting us in our right mind today, the mind that wants to serve, that mind that wants to love on you, the mind that wants to get to know you all the more, the mind that tells us to read our Bibles, the mind that tells us to pray, the mind that tells us to go into consecration, the mind that tells us to fast. Oh God, we want to say thank you. Thank you for our mind today. God, thank you for putting us in our right mind. We cancel the assignment of the enemy that will try to attack our minds today. God, we cancel the assignment out. We cancel it in the name of Jesus. And Father, we want to say thank you for always hearing our cry and always hearing our plea, God, even when it might not always make sense, even when we don't even know what to say in prayer. God, your word says that the Spirit make intercession for us through our moans and our groans, God. Lord, even when we just sit in silence and we look up to the heavens, which cometh our help. God, we thank you for hearing our cries and hearing our pleas. And we thank you right now for always coming to see about us and sending your angels, God, to protect us, to guide us, and to lead us, God. We thank you right now, God, for not for always answering us, even if it's a no, even if it's a not now. God, we want to say thank you. God, we thank you for the protection that you have given us as we walked up and down the streets this week, as we drove our cars, as we got in SEPTA this week. God, we want to thank you for your protection and your power, God, and your blood, God, that covered us, God. Lord, even as the city goes under construction and it prepares for 250, God, you keep on blessing us and you keep on keeping us. Oh God, we want to say thank you. God, if we had 10,000 tongues, it still would not be enough to thank you for all that you've done for us, not just on this week, but what you have done for us all throughout our lifetime. God, we want to say thank you. We thank you for our families. Even if we don't like them, God, we thank you. God, we thank you for our jobs, God, even though they're stressful, we thank you. God, we thank you for the clothes on our back and the shoes on our feet, God, the food on our table. God, we thank you for the governmental assistance that you have given us. God, we want to say thank you. God, we want to thank you for everything. God, we thank you. We thank you so very much
for protecting us and keeping us from the enemy's plots and plans. God, we thank you for having your ministering angels guide us to where we are supposed to be now. God, we want to say thank you. God, we thank you for this station. We thank you for this means of information. God, we thank you for this world. We thank you for the free will that you give us. Oh, Lord, we just want to say thank you. God, we thank you for every and all things. And Lord, I pray right now that you take this, God, and you multiply it unto your glory. Because, God, you are magnificent, God, and you are worthy. Oh, God, you are the blesser, God. You are the promise keeper. You are the way maker, God. And we want to say thank you for making ways. Thank you for keeping our promise. Thank you for keeping your promise. Thank you for keeping your covenant with us, God. Thank you for reminding us of what you said you would do in the word. God, thank you for reminding us of what you said you would do in our private time. God, thank you so much for keeping your promise. God, we want to say thank you. Oh, God, you're magnificent, God, and you're worthy. Oh, God, you're worthy to be praised. You're worthy to be praised, oh, Father. You're worthy to be praised. And God, we thank you today. Oh, God, we thank you. We thank you so very much. We thank you, God, so very much for what you've done and what you continuously do in our family lives, in our daughters' lives, in our sons' lives, in our nieces' and our nephews' lives. God, we want to say thank you. God, thank you for turning that doctor's report around for us this week. God, we want to say thank you for not letting us be injured in that car crash on this week. We want to say thank you, oh, God, for not allowing us to overdose when we tried. We want to say thank you, oh God, for not allowing us to commit suicide. We want to thank you, oh God, for just being there, being that tiny voice, God, being that conscious, God, being that tugging spirit, God, being that woo-woo feeling, God. We want to say thank you for protecting us from ourselves. We want to say thank you, oh God. We want to say thank you. We thank you right now for our family members being healed, God. We thank you for our own healing. God, we thank you for our friends coming to Christ, God. We thank you for a circle of friends, God, that will love you all the more, that will worship you all the more. We thank you, oh God, for putting us in places that'll push us to purpose. Oh God, we thank you today for our shepherds, God, that lead us and guide us spiritually. God, we thank you today for the man, the woman of God that preaches to us, God, that ministers to our soul. Oh God, we thank you for their gift. We thank you for their anointing, oh Father. God, we thank you for our gifts. We thank you for our anointing. We thank you for the purpose that you have laid in each and every one of us. We thank you, oh Father, for allowing us to walk in grace, to walk in confidence, God. We thank you, oh Father, today for doing what you do. Oh God, we give you glory. We give you glory. We give you honor. We give you praise. And we pray all these things in your precious son Jesus' name. And we pray that these thanksgivings shall be multiplied into your glory with the heavenly host and the angels. And we say thank God and amen.

Ladies and gentlemen, please welcome to the stage my choir in their farewell concert and recording, the Tri-City Singers. Put your hands together. Come on, choir. Let's encourage them out there. Let's tell them that the blessing of Abraham is on their life.

Increase, increase. Just test two people, say increase. Increase, test somebody, say increase, increase, increase. Increase.

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4: 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Absolutely. But don't confuse convenient with correct. Google calls these AI overviews, and researchers have found that 1 in 10 AI search summaries can sometimes give inaccurate information or misrepresent the sources they're pulling from. 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
10: If I don't exist in the stories that we tell, and the storytellers don't have a platform to tell their stories like Black-owned media, then at some point we erase ourselves.
11: We are giving voice to the community, and without the community, there will be no Word. We are one in the same, and it is not a game. WURD.

Good morning, Jesus. Nice having you here. Joy bells are ringing whenever you are near. There goes my burdens, there goes my fears. Good morning, Jesus. It's nice having you here. Our Father and our God, eternal existent one, we come once again to say thank you. We come at this 8 o'clock hour to thank you for all your goodness, to thank you for all your kindness, to thank you for all your mercy, to thank you for all your favor. Oh God, we thank you. God, we thank you for forgiving us. God, Lord, we do ask for forgiveness now. We ask, God, that you forgive us for being mean. Forgive us for being vengeful. Forgive us for being hateful. Forgive us for being disappointing. Forgive us for being judging. Forgive us, God. Forgive us, oh Father, for the sins that we know we've done. God, forgive us, Father, for lying. Forgive us for backbiting. Forgive us for putting ourselves higher than we ought. God, forgive us for putting people in places and things above you. God, forgive us today. Oh God, Lord, forgive us, God, Lord, for the sins we don't know we've done. Oh God, Lord, we pray in the name of Jesus that your spirit, your forgiving power, shall cast our sins into the sea of forgetfulness. Oh God, we thank you right now for your forgiving virtue. Oh Father, we thank you. But now, Father, it is time where we pray for the people at this digital altar. Oh Lord, you know what they need. You know what they stand in the gap of. And God, Lord, I come today lifting up each and every person that is at this altar today. Oh Father, you see every hung down head, God. Lord, you see every burdened heart, God. And Lord, I pray in the name of Jesus that you go to them today. Lift up your head, O ye gates, and be ye lifted up, ye everlasting doors, and the King of glory shall come in. God, we thank you for being the King of glory. God, we thank you for canceling the assignment of the enemy that shall try to cause us to walk in depression. We thank you for canceling the assignment of the enemy that will try to cause us to be low, God. Lord, we pray right now in the name of Jesus that that spirit of heaviness, that spirit of low self-esteem, that spirit of unreadiness, that spirit of I can't do it, God, shall leave our people today. Oh God, we pray for those that are dealing with depression today, that are dealing with heaviness, that's dealing with overwhelm. Oh Father, in the name of Jesus, look upon your people. Deliver them from the hands of the enemy today, oh Father. Deliver, God, and allow joy, peace, and happiness to rest, rule, and abide in each and every one of their hearts and overtake their spirit and overtake their body in the name of Jesus. We plead the blood of Jesus over their mind, over their spirit today. God, we come to this altar praying for those people that need a touch from you, God. Lord, they found themselves on hard times. God, they found themselves in predicaments that they can't even understand. God, they found themselves somewhere where they never thought they'd be. God, Lord, someone is on a drug corner. Someone's in a drug house. Someone's in a trap house today. Someone is being trafficked. Oh, Father, someone has started prostituting themselves. Someone has started dancing on the pole. But God, we know that you can redeem. God, we know that you can save. And we thank you for being the redeemer of the world on today. We thank you for being the redeemer of the world today. And God, we thank you for sending your angel, God, sending someone their way to let them know that you still love them. It doesn't matter what they've done in the past. All that matters is what they want to do in the future. So God, we thank you today for sending a way of escape to each and every person that feels like they're in a sunken place. God, we thank you today for sending the escape. Oh God, we thank you right now for bringing that woman out of prostitution. We thank you right now for bringing that young man out of sex trafficking. We thank you right now for cleaning the hands of the drug pens. We thank you right now, oh Father. And God, when they come back, God, we thank you for the parents and for the loved ones, welcoming them with open arms like the prodigal son. Oh Father, we thank you that they shall be restored back to the grace that they had. And God, we pray that as the restoration continues to come, that they don't look back, Father. That they don't look back, Father. Oh God, we thank you. God, we're praying for the people at this digital altar today that is looking to grow spiritually, Father.
Oh God, Lord, they've come wanting the more of you, knowing that they needed to get right with you. God saying, I know there is more to this life. I know that there is more to just waking up in the morning. I know that there's more than just going to church on Tuesday, Wednesday, Thursday, Fridays, and Saturdays. I know that there's more to this relationship thing. So God, we're praying for the people that want the more of you, oh Father. God, Lord, I pray that you pour out your spirit, God. Your word says that in the last days you shall pour out your spirit upon all flesh. So God, we pray in the name of Jesus that you start your pour, that you start your pour today. God, Lord, because someone craves you, someone is thirsty for you, God. Your word says, blessed are they that hunger and thirst after righteousness, for they shall be fed. Oh, Father, we thank you for feeding us today. We thank you for feeding us manna from heaven. Oh, God, we thank you for feeding today. We thank you for guiding our footsteps on what to do next in ministry. We thank you for guiding our footsteps on what to do next in our spiritual journeys. We thank you, God, for guiding our footsteps on where we should go and where we shouldn't go. God, we thank you for guiding our footsteps on who we should cut off, God. We thank you, oh Father, for guiding our footsteps to ministries that will strengthen and establish us. Oh Father, we thank you today for guiding our footsteps. We thank you for hearing the cries of the people at the altar that said, what must I do to be saved? I'm tired of living in a life that isn't meaningful to you. I'm tired of living in a life, God, that isn't pleasing unto you. I'm tired of living in a life, oh Father, that doesn't have anything for me on the other side. Oh, but God, we thank you today for salvation. We thank you for being the savior of this world. We thank you for being the one to die on the cross. We thank you for the blood that was shed, oh Father, and we plead the blood of Jesus over the new converts today. Give them strength to hold on, Father. Give them strength to do what is necessary to live a holy and acceptable life unto you, which is our reasonable service. Oh God, we thank you today for salvation. We thank you today for salvation. Oh God, we come to you today praying for the people at the altar. And God, we pray right now for those that said, I need a healing. We call on Jehovah Rapha, the God that heals. And God, we know that you can heal all manner of sickness and disease. So God, there's nothing too big. There's nothing too hard for you. And God, we turn it over to you today. God, we turn cancer over. We turn arthritis over. God, we turn over tendon pains. God, we turn over back pains. We turn over hip pains. We turn over arthritis to you. We turn over diabetes to you. God, we turn over sclerosis to you. God, we turn over palsy to you, God. Lord, we turn every respiratory disease to you. God, we pray for those dealing with epilepsy on today. God, we pray right now for those that are dealing with mental conditions on today. God, we pray for those that are dealing with joint and bone conditions on today. God, every manner of sickness and disease that is on the altar today, God, heal and restore. Heal and restore, God. We thank you, oh Father, for not allowing them to amputate, God. But God, we thank you, God, for ending the neuropathy pain. God, we thank you for ending the diabetic pain. God, we thank you for healing us of hypertension and high cholesterol, God. Oh, God, we thank you today, God, because we give it all over to you. Everything that the doctor said, we know you to be the ultimate physician. So, God, we pray that you do surgery on our bodies, not just spiritually, but physically, God. When we go in for our next consultation, God, Lord, let the x-rays, let the mammograms, let the MRIs, let the CAT scans, let everything be turned over
Oh God, we thank you for healing hearts today, for opening clogged arteries on today, for opening blinded eyes on today. Oh God, we thank you for limbs that didn't move starting to move on today. We thank you for walkers and canes being put to the side. Oh God, we thank you today for your healing power. God, we're praying for the people that are at this altar today. God, someone came lifting up their family. Oh God, you know each and every strained relationship, oh God. And God, we pray that you dwell within, because God, you have a respect of family, which is why you brought your son down 40 and two generations, because a family unit is more powerful than we think, God. And we cast the devil out of the family units, God. We cast the devil out of the mind today that will try to displace families, that will try to disrupt families, that will try to put in vices, that will try to put in confrontation. God, we come against it in the name of Jesus, and we pray for each and every bloodline that is represented at this digital altar today. Oh God, from the oldest to the youngest, God, we pray that you have your way in their family. God, Lord, we pray right now that you have your way, God. Lord, you know what they need. Lord, you know who needs to be mended. You know who minds need to be regulated. You know who needs to apologize. Oh God, in the name of Jesus, we lift up our families to you today, and we say, have your way, oh Father. Oh yeah, have your way in our families, God. Have your way, God. Have your way, God. Have your way, oh Father. Have your way in our families today. God, we're praying for the people that are at this altar today. Oh God, we're praying for those that are searching for jobs. We're praying for those that are searching for housing. We're praying for those that are searching for cars. We're praying for those that are just in search of their next opportunity. And God, we pray today that you hear their cry, that you hear their plea, that you hear their petition today. Oh God, before we go, God, we pray for each and every church that is represented on this altar today. God, have your way, God, in the church house. God, Lord, let your spirit fall and let your power fall like never before. God, we thank you for unusual worship experiences on today. God, we thank you for souls being saved and set free and delivered. God, we thank you for demons being casted back to the pits of hell on today. We thank you for deliverance, oh Father. We thank you for deliverance, oh Father. Lord, let deliverance rest, rule, and abide in our hearts today. Let deliverance rule and reign in our churches today. God, we pray that the laying on of hands shall happen in each and every church that is represented at this altar today. And God, don't forget our city. Don't forget our officials. God, don't forget this country. Don't forget this world, God. Lord, we know we are your footstool. But God, Lord, we pray that you stick your toe in some of our situations, God. You stir up the fallow ground and then smooth it out like only you can. And God, we thank you today, and we'll continue to give you glory. We'll continue to give you praise. And God, those silent requests, God, those silent tears, oh Father, for those people that are at this altar today. God, Lord, I pray that you remind them that you are always there. Your word says that you shall never leave them nor forsake them. God, your word says that if they ask, it shall be given unto them. So Father, we pray right now that they open their mouth and ask you, oh Father, because you are the giver of life. You are the giver of everything. So God, we pray in the name of Jesus that you have your way, God, in their lives, that you work out those situations that they don't want to talk about. And God, we will continue to give you glory. We will continue to give you praise. In Jesus' name, amen and amen.

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1: Let me hear ya. 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

Somebody needs to shout unto God with the voice of triumph in here. Come on, can we get somebody to shout out loud up in here this morning? Straight Gate Mass, somebody. Let's get this thing started off right. Let's get this thing started off with some high praise. Big time, hit it.

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2: 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So it may be 106 miles from Philadelphia to Harrisburg, but we have a governor who's with us every step of the way.
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Romans 10 and 9 says that if thou shalt confess with thy mouth the Lord Jesus, and thou shalt believe in thine heart that God has raised him from the dead, thou shalt be saved. There's somebody out there that may be listening to this radio program today that is just now getting introduced to Jesus Christ. You turned on the radio this morning and you liked what you heard. You enjoyed the music. It moved you. You enjoyed the conversations. And you said, I want to know a little bit more about this Jesus. I want to give him my life. Well, I want to give you that opportunity this morning to give your life over to Jesus. I remember when I gave my life over to Jesus, I was just a little girl. And I've been riding with Jesus ever since. It was the best decision that I made. And you want to know the great part? It doesn't take a lot, y'all. It just takes believing in God. It just takes confessing it with your mouth and believing it in your heart. You don't have to walk to the altar. You don't have to get a priest. You don't have to get a bishop to pray over you. You have the power right now, right here, to accept Jesus into your life and to accept Jesus into your heart. Because Jesus is the only true and living God. He is the Son of God, and he came to save your soul. He came to save your life. He came that we might have life more abundantly. He knows all our downfalls and he knows our future. So you can't run from it because he knows where you're going and he knows where you have been. No matter the past that you have had, Jesus still loves you. And Jesus is standing right there with his arms open wide saying, come on unto me, my son. Come on unto me, my daughter. It's never too early and it's never too late to accept Jesus into your heart. So for those of you that have been listening to this program and want to make that first step, we're going to pray this prayer together. Even if you've accepted Jesus into your heart, you can say this prayer. Because I believe that we need to accept Jesus each and every day. Because it is hard to live a Christian lifestyle at times. But with Jesus, we can certainly make it. So repeat after me as I pray this prayer of salvation. Lord Jesus, I confess my sin and ask for your forgiveness. Please come into my heart as my Lord and Savior. Take complete control of my life and help me walk in your footsteps daily by the power of the Holy Spirit. Thank you, Lord, for saving me and for answering my prayer. Just like that, my brother, just like that, my sister, you are saved. The angels in heaven are rejoicing at the fact that you just said yes to God, that you have accepted him into your heart and into your life. I'm not going to say that the road is going to be super easy. There may be some bumps, but know that Jesus got you. He got your front, your back, and your sides. So continue this walk with Jesus. Find yourself a good Bible teaching church and learn the Bible. There are so many stories in there that can help you get through your daily living. So again, congratulations to you, my brother, my sister. Welcome into the fold. Welcome into the kingdom of God. I'm excited for your future. And let the church say, amen.

0: know, this month I am bringing you the Faith Stories series, which means we are talking about why they love Jesus. And I'm so excited to bring with you all the way from the West Coast, Lady Tanisha Sims. Hey, and how you doing?
1: Hey, girl. Hey, I'm doing so amazing. How are you?
0: I'm doing good. I'm doing very good. I thank you for asking. Before we even dive deep into your faith story, because I'm super excited to hear it and want the people to know all about your story and your journey with God, I have to ask you, though, on a scale from 1 to 10, because we are in this pandemic, how do you feel?
1: Oh, as it relates to the pandemic, you know what? I'm feeling a little anxious today. You know, let's be a little transparent. I'm feeling a little anxious today. Ooh. Anxious to be back to normal, right? And then that's what makes me anxious, because I know that there is no going back to normal. We have a new normal, and so I'm adjusting. Let's say that my kids are going back to school next week, and it's only for a three-hour tour. It's only for 3 hours. Sorry, I had to. And so that's another adjustment. Like, okay, you know, separation anxiety. I may have to, you know, feel that with my kindergartner, my sixth grader. I'm like, bye. But, but you know, it's just, I'm anxious about adjusting to the new norm. That's, and so on the scale to 1 to 10, 10 being I'm feeling pretty good.
0: Yeah.
1: I think I'm at an 8 right now, just to be real honest.
0: That's all right. I'm there with you. My mother's a school teacher, and she goes back, and I've been trying to put on a good face saying, come on, let's do it. You got this. But I'm about an 8.7 to 8.2. Yeah. So I just want to make sure she's going to be safe.
1: Right. I mean, our household is almost fully vaccinated, because, of course, our children can't take it. But still, I'm just anxious about what is the new normal?
0: Yeah.
1: What is it?
0: Yeah, I'm here with you. Yeah. So I brought you on here today to join us for our Faith Stories series. So let's get started. Tell the folks a little bit about when you got saved and how you met Jesus.
1: Oh, when I got saved, if you believe it or not, I literally got saved a couple of times at the age of six.
0: Wow.
1: And so whenever they called for anyone that wanted to be saved, I would go to the altar, because I wanted to be right. I listened to the sermons, and I believed that there was a place called hell. And so I didn't want to go there.
0: Right.
1: And so what was the other half of the story, the question?
0: How'd you meet him? You know, what was it? Some people say it was a sermon that stirred him up, but what was it that made you go to that altar all those times?
1: I wanted to meet Jesus. And I wanted to go to heaven when he came back at the second trumpet sound. Like I was a Sunday school student. My grandmother was a PK, so which kind of makes me like a PKG, or PK grandkid. And so because of that, like, I was always in church. And so, you know, that's an impressionable age. Yeah. And so when you get it, you get it. Now, did I backslide as the years go on? Maybe a couple of times, but I knew how to get back to the Father. And so I was so, I've been rooted and grounded in the Church of God in Christ all my life.
0: Wow, That's great. So what has kept you going all this time? You know, like you said, you might have backslidden a little bit, but what has kept you going to say, you know, for God I live and for God I die?
1: God always shows up for me. He is so true to his word. Don't get me started, Kayla, up in here. But God has always been faithful at the times when I needed him the most. I can remember even one of my first, I don't know what the age demographic is of your audience, but when I first seriously fasted and prayed for something that I really, really wanted, it was to get into Loyola Marymount University. And so I have my then boyfriend, my then best friend, well, she's still my really good friend, and I told them, let's go on a 3-day fast. I need to get this acceptance letter. Okay, mm-hmm. That was long time ago, but I remember then. And then after I got out of college, I got married at the age of 24, I believe, 23, 24, and my first husband passed away. And so, yes, and so God was a provider then. I had just bought a house. We had 2 cars. We had bills. There was no life insurance, but God sustained me in that moment. My bills were paid for months, and I didn't have a full-time job. I was out there singing and modeling and acting and trying to just hustle, trying to do what I wanted to do, right? Because that's, you know, that was just the life. I was young enough to do that.
0: Yeah.
1: And so God continued to sustain me through it all. And 4 years later, I married the love of my life now, Pastor Ryan David Sims. And he has continued to show himself to be Jehovah Jireh. That's what keeps me connected with him, because when I seek him, he always comes through, never lets me down. And so I can depend on him.
0: You can depend on him.
1: I can depend on him.
0: That's amazing. Because a lot of folks will feel that they can't. You know, a lot of times folks be like, well, I was going through this and he didn't show up the way I wanted him to show up.
1: Right.
0: So is he dependable? But to sit here and to hear some of your story and you just say, I can depend on God. That gives me a release and a jump in my spirit.
1: Yeah, yeah. And I don't know if we're going to, what your next question is, but I do have another journey that God brought me through.
0: Go ahead, share.
1: Most recently. And Kayla, I want to just say that you are also a part of my story. You are also a part of my story. I was in great abundant tears earlier this morning, just speaking with my best friend and how she's been a part of my recent story. So last year, literally April 6th, I found a lump, and long story short, as we found out it was cancer, our first response was prayer. My husband and I prayed over my body. Yeah. We alerted the saints. We didn't suffer in silence or go through this journey in silence. We alerted the saints of God, and the kingdom of God showed up. So through everyone's yes, when you say yes, Lord, you are saying, yes, I will do your will. And the will of God is to love his people. When I was hungry, did you feed me?
0: Yes. You
1: know, things like that. So the kingdom of God showed up, whether it be by cash apps or food at the door or testimonies or just a prayer. I was lifted up through my journey of going through chemotherapy, radiation, two surgeries. And Kayla, I'd love to say that you and a group of young people, and I'm going to say this without crying, you and a group of young people

0: things that happened throughout my journey, small things that went a long way that kept me connected, knowing that it was nothing but the power of God going straight through and being used by God. How do I know? Because those times when I got those things, most of the time, I was feeling low.
1: Wow.
0: And God made a way. Hallelujah.
1: Yes.
0: God made a way to bring me, my name, my face to someone's mind. And they reached out. They said yes. They were obedient. And I'm grateful to God because he shows up in all kinds of ways.
1: Yes, glory to God. I'm happy to hear that. I'm grateful that my story was able to help you. You know, the word of God says that we overcome by the blood of the Lamb and the word of our testimonies. I love to hear my testimony because I never know who's going to help. I didn't even know that it was going to help you in that way. So hearing that just makes me feel so good. And in going through this the process of chemo, the process of finding out you have cancer, you know, some folks would say that's when it's hardest the most. That's when it's hardest to have faith. You know, was that your story?
0: No. My faith was what was the strongest. And I would say, I can't speak for anyone else. But I know that my relationship with God and what I made my God was the God Almighty. I didn't put my faith and trust in anything else because I knew that if anybody can get me out of this, anybody can heal me from this, it would be God. And so I had to trust in God. I had to have the faith like the woman with the issue of blood who was so desperate. She didn't care that she may have been exiled. She didn't care about how people would look at her. She had to get through that crowd. No matter what was going on with her body, she was desperate enough knowing that if she could just touch, she affirmed within herself that if I can just touch the hem of his garment, I know that I could be made whole. And I knew that if I put my faith, my trust, my belief in the Almighty God, Jehovah Rapha, that I would be healed because of his promises are yes and amen. One of his promises, Isaiah 53:5, by his stripes, we are healed. And so I took hold of that. I took hold of Isaiah 41:10, where it tells me not to fear and to be strong and that he is with me and he will not leave me. I held on to the word of God, and that's what increased my faith. I had to have faith. That was the one thing that I had to have was faith. And when my faith got weary, I affirmed in myself something that I tell everyone. My affirmation every day was, I am healed, I am whole, and I am well. I'm healed by the stripes that I said about Isaiah 53:5. I am whole like the woman with the issue of blood, and all is well. I am well like the Shunammite woman whose son had died on her lap, but she went to go see the man. That she knew had a connection with God to heal her son. And as she went on her journey and as they talked to her, she said, she affirmed, all is well. She never said that my son is dead. And so I affirmed in myself that all is well. I am well. I'm healed, I'm whole, and I'm well. And that is based on scripture. So I affirm scriptures over my life every day. And sometimes when you keep saying stuff over and over again, if you believe it long enough, that's even to the unsaved. If you believe it long enough, if you say it long enough, it catches up to reality and it becomes your reality. It becomes your reality. And guess what? Today I stand here healed. Hallelujah.
1: Hallelujah.
0: God, his stripes, just like he promised. And I'm grateful. I got a smile on my face.
1: I am happy for you. I am so

0: happy for you. I was praying for you, but just to know that you had those affirmations. Those are some good affirmations. I'm going to have to steal
1: You
0: those.
1: can have it. You can use it.
0: Yeah, that was great. So Lady Sims, for those folks who may be listening, may be watching, and they may be dealing with some health issues like you were, like I were, and they hear us talking about this Jesus, what are your words of encouragement to them and to let them know that it's all right to trust God?
1: My encouragement or my words to someone to let them know that it's okay to trust God is no matter what you are going through and no matter what your environment looks like, whatever peer pressure that you have around you, it could even be that you're the only one that believes in this one named Jesus. Or it can be that you have been hearing about this man named Jesus. Who is this Jesus? Well, I would say just try him. Get to someone or send a message to Kayla. Find out who is this Jesus, because he, as I have said, never fails. This Jesus is someone who died so that we can have life. Why? Because there had to be a sacrifice for the sins, for the things that we do wrong. There had to be someone to take on the sins of this world and live and give us life, right? And so because of his sacrifice, we can trust that Isaiah 53 and 5 says he was wounded for our transgressions. The chastisement of our peace was upon him, and by his stripes we are healed. And so, in layman terms, they beat him just for us. All of the things that we did was upon him. And he took all of that just so that we can live. He thought of us. He didn't give up. He kept the discipline on the cross just so that we can live. And so, if somebody would commit their love so much just for you, why not trust that they could take what you are going through and give you peace and give you joy and give you healing and all of the promises that the Word of God says about what he can do? I trust him because every time I tried him, he never let me down. So if you can just take my story, if you can just listen to what I've been through, I've had some rough days. But because of the grace of God, because of the kingdom of God, because of people like Caleb who love God and who trust God, they were obedient and made my days better days. So if you having a bad day, if you have a diagnosis, trust and know that God will never leave you or forsake you, and he comes in the matter of other people. He comes in a still small voice, or he'll come even if you open up a Bible or a Bible app and you read something. That word will speak specifically to what you are going through. Trust me, it will. I know for a fact because it's happened so many times, and you will be strengthened. You're already going to go through things, but if you go through things with Jesus Christ, you will be strengthened. He will hold you. Hallelujah. And when you think about, I was telling Kayla earlier, when I think about the goodness of what he's already done, I can't help but have a smile on my face and cry tears of joy because I couldn't have made it on my own. So I encourage you to love God, to trust God, depend on him. Why don't you try him? And he will never fail.
0: You said it better than I think anybody could have put it. Try him and watch
1: Try
0: he'll
1: him.
0: never fail. Oh
1: Oh,
0: man.
1: taste
0: Yep, taste and see. that the Lord is good. He's better than Gatorade. He's better than the best Pepsi you'll ever drink. He's better than this regular tap water. He's better than the Fiji water because he's the living water. Come on here.
1: You'll never thirst again.
0: Never.
1: Hallelujah. Hallelujah.
0: Oh, man. Lady Tanisha Sims, our time is up, but it has certainly been so great having you here.
2: I can feel your heart.

0: You shall not be defeated. You have God's favor.
1: I think you know this little song.
2: Like the dew in

0: Sunday morning praise. Thank you so very much for joining in with me. I'm your favorite church girl, the one, the only Kayla J. And I want to appreciate each and every one of you for getting up early, getting ready for church with your girl. And hopefully you are on your way because you, yes, you have time to make it to the church house today. It does not matter if you walk there, crawl there, or scroll there. Just make sure you make it to the house of God because there is something in store for you. I promise you there is. There's something great and mighty that the Lord wants to do in your life. All right? There really is. So make sure you get to the house of God today. And if you have no other place to worship, you can always join me in worship at Christian Tabernacle, 1526 West Cumberland Street. Service starts at 11 a.m. All right? So you have time. You have time to make it to the house of God today. So make sure you stay tuned to WURD for more amazing programming coming up. All right.
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3: Patrice Webb, who is the founder and CEO of the Elevation Project, a nonprofit organization that supports reentry and reduces recidivism through community programs and resources for formerly incarcerated individuals in Philadelphia.
4: I will say that the Patricia Kine Foundation has been a thought partner for me. The Philadelphia Foundation, Phil Fitzgerald, he has been a thought partner for me. And then a colleague who was with FNC has really been a support for me.
3: Can that colleague be a whistleblower in a lawsuit against FNC?
4: Well, they are the one who has lost more than me. That person lost over $100,000 because of FNC. Most Black-led nonprofits, the leaders are the founders. It's not just a job for us. It's our life's work. As I've laid people off, I've had people say, well, what about me? I hate to be selfish, but I'm literally watching my legacy crumble. It's either I speak up now or I let it crumble. And I owe it to my daughter, who's been a part of this since she was born.
3: Her whole life.
4: My daughter can tell you about jail. Like, her whole life is about mass incarceration and supporting other people. And so I owe it to her not to let my legacy crumble and then just be quiet about it.
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3: 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It is a day. It's been a week. A lot has happened since the last time we spoke. And we're going to dig into some of the biggest headlines and news that's happening in Philadelphia. There has been a lot of political shakeup, which is what we love on this show. Some of this stuff is predictive. You know, I would say some of the things do not feel like a mystery to us, because if we've been paying attention to what's been happening, sometimes I think unresolved issues lead to potential bigger issues. I think that is the lesson of some of what we're going to be talking about today. But also just, you know, this city, it never has a dull day. The city of Philadelphia does not have a dull day. There's always something going on. You can never predict it, you know, to some extent, you know. We're going to be talking about the latest in, I guess, we're already, I mean, look, we have a November 3rd primary. A November 3rd primary, not primary, election, midterm election. Primary was in May, sorry. We have a November 3rd midterm election, general election, okay? That's going to determine the House, the Senate, all of Congress, and a lot of these important gubernatorial state wide seats. All of that's on the table. This is not a time to play, but it is a time to slay. Always a time to slay, I would say. I'm looking at you all on Facebook. Some of you are watching this right now, Facebook Live. So I'm gonna make sure I greet everybody there. You know, we're talking about it. Yes, we're talking about it. People are like, are we talking about it? Yes, we're talking about it. Of course we're gonna talk about it, because I know that so many of you all want to know what I think about the mayoral race. But before we get into that, I want to take some time, because listen, today it's us callers calling in. I want to give you all the number to call in so we can all make sure we are all on the same page, because we're going to have this is us this week. This is us. A lot's been going on in Philly. And I think, you know, because this show is only an hour, we only get this. The number is 215-634-8065. But let me get to some news and then call, because if there's nothing to talk about, we can't call. But I want to give you all this number in advance, 215-634-8065. That is the number that you can call to talk about some of this stuff that we're going to get into. So before anything, let me just remind everybody that we are less than 2 months away from the November 3rd general election, midterm election. Same thing, November 3rd. Are you registered to vote? Of course you are. You should be at this point. Like, we're voting, right? The goal here is to make sure that you actually show up to the polls. So have a plan, because we're gonna need it. Because if anybody was watching Trumpapalooza that took place this past week, the RNC had their first, you know, ever inaugural midterm election. They had their inaugural, like, midterm election convention. I've never heard of this before, by the way. Well, because it's never happened before, but the idea of having a midterm convention, because normally the RNC, like the DNC, has an, you know, a convention every time they nominate a president, like a mainstream, like, election-based convention. This was just random. But all of your favorite Republicans and Fetterman decided that they wanted to show up and get you all excited about this upcoming election. So there were promises made that I don't even think are going to be kept or even going to matter. Trump, the president, has decided that he wants to do a $5,000 dividend to whoever, if the Republicans win Congress, that means they have to win the House and they have to win the Senate. Okay, they can't win one or the other. Now, I personally predict that the Republicans will keep the Senate. That's safe. Anything can happen, but I think they're going to keep the Senate. I don't think it's enough turnover. For example, some of you all are like, vote Fetterman out. And I'm like, wait a minute, y'all. Fetterman does not run for re-election until 2028. So hold your horses. Those U.S. Senate seats are six-year terms. That's why they're so important, okay? They're six-year terms. So you just can't go every 4 years, every 2 years with them. They're the one group that's really out of the situation. Everybody else is like every 2 years, every 4 years. They got a special situation. Senate seats are 6 years. So that is why it's so important to make sure that in this upcoming election, however you feel about your senator, you need to look very carefully at the material. Well, he virtually introduced the new senator we have in Pennsylvania, which is Dave McCormick, who is the Republican who ousted Bob Casey. So now he holds the seat. And Fetterman calls him his good friend. Okay, bipartisan. But there's just been a lot of just weird behavior going on. Lots of weird behavior going on. And, you know, he should step down, in my opinion. Speaking for myself. Okay. In my opinion, I think that there's a lot of just dysfunction in office. And to be very clear, it has nothing to do solely about his political opinions. We have had senators throughout the Democratic Party that has been hyper bipartisan and all the things. I want to be very clear that it is not just about his positions or his opinions politically, because there's been many people, even within the parties locally, that have had these interesting relationships with people from other parties. That's not the conversation for me. And I get so annoyed with true blue Democrats. That's what I call them. Those true blue Dems who are very much like political stance for a political party. I can't stand a true blue Dem. Just like I can't stand a ruby red Republican, personally, speaking for myself. I can't stand either one. But I think what a ruby red Republican is in this era is just strictly MAGA, like extremists. Like, I don't like political extremists. I think even, you know, within the progressive movement, those individuals who are very like, you know, they don't understand how politics work. You know, like, you will have to sit down with people that you disagree with. Now, just because you sit down with them and disagree with them do not mean that you can't get work done. There has to be a level of pragmatism in the process. Otherwise, how do you think legislation gets made? And that goes for everybody in these conversations. However, we're talking about true blue Democrats. I can't stand true blue Democrats because their whole mindset is that they learned the wrong, they learned the wrong lessons from the right situations. Like, you could say, hey, someone lost a seat, and they'll go, well, if we would have voted. No, that's not the right lesson here. So the mindset that people will say, and we can address that right here, right now, is that, oh, you know, Connor Lamb and Malcolm Kenyatta should have won, not Fetterman. No, that's actually not the right answer. The reality is that, in my opinion, again, speaking for myself, I think that Fetterman has not been the same since his stroke. There's been reports that he suffered massive depression, all types of issues following his stroke. That was a huge medical health issue that changed his whole entire, you know, way of working. People in his staff that I spoke to, many people I spoke to in his staff have shared similar things. And so I want to be very clear about that. And there's people waiting to call. I told you all we will get to you after the news is shared. But I see you all. It's the usual folks. So I'm going to hold off before we get into the get to. But I see you all ready to get on. Let's get to some news first, respectfully. And also, yeah. So yeah, let me get here. Fetterman, I think, won. You can't deny it. When he was running, he was hot. He won every single county in Pennsylvania during the primary. That's unheard of. And he did not have the support of the machine. Like, he was not endorsed by the party. It was an open primary. No one could get the votes. I mean, he had a good chunk of them, but, you know, people need to talk about that. A stroke will cause, right, memory distortion. It will cause all types of things, psychological. Like, if you know people who have had a stroke, not everybody, you know, acts like Fetterman, let's be very clear, because I have close loved ones and family members who have had a stroke, right? We know people. That does not necessarily do that, but it can impact a lot of aspects of your life, and everybody suffers it differently or experiences it differently. So I think, you know, hindsight is 20/20, but I just think to try to act as though one could predict that he was going to go in that direction, you're lying. You're lying. Because let me tell you what the true blue Democrats thought was going to happen with Fetterman. And even to a certain extent, what I assumed. A lot of people framed Fetterman as being too progressive. Everyone was, they didn't like him because the way he dressed and the way he showed up. And he was just too progressive. They thought that he was going to be as a radical progressive that was going to really unpin the Democratic Party. He did a 180, actually. He was more to the right than what was required. But you know what's funny? Is that some of his political stances and the way he was moving actually mirrored some of the way that our Governor Josh Shapiro moved. I mean, they are aligned on their stances on Israel. Not exactly the same interpretation, but if you would have asked, I knew voters who was concerned, some of them that thought that his stances on Israel was going to go far left. He's actually taking stronger stances in favor of Israel to some of those voters in ways that they wish Shapiro would do. So he actually went in the opposite direction. And I do think some of that is because he's trying to keep his seat. Because I think he thinks he's going to need these voters to help keep him after he's going to lose some Democratic voters. But again, the primary is going to be here. Are the Democrats going to, you know, who's going to run? But the lesson, so the point I'm making here is that the wrong situation, right? He did not do a good job. He has not done a good job at his job. That's fair. Like, yes, and he should resign. But the answer isn't we should have elected Conor Lamb and Malcolm Kenyatta instead. No, the correct answer is the Democratic Party needs to put up better candidates. That's the answer. Because if you would have put up a better candidate, we wouldn't have had this issue. Anytime someone can win every single county in the Commonwealth for a primary seat, and that is not the person Democratic Party put up, that tells you the two people you put up were just not good. They were not. They got smoked, even in their own counties. No, that means you need to put up better Democrats. That don't mean that you say, oh, well, we waited for this guy to be a complete train wreck, even though the way he's train wrecking was not what we predicted, because you didn't think he was going to train wreck in that way. Stop rewriting history. You did not think that John Fetterman was going to go super right. You thought he was going to go further left, which is why you were afraid of him, because you saw the type of people that were voting for him. Fetterman got votes from different types of pockets of people, okay? It was a very different time. And he was engaging with different people in ways that the true blue Democrats don't even deal with. Like, he came on my podcast when my show was, 2 years old? Like, it, earnestly speaking, as a podcast, it's been out for now it's been 5 years. He came on my show like a year after in 2022. My show came out January of 2021. He came on my show in the spring of 2022 to talk on my show. I said, oh, his campaign know what's going on. Like, he was engaging with different media outlets that the true blue Dems didn't want to deal with. Conor Lamb, none of them could talk to me. Michael Key, they did not want to talk to me. And they had their reasons. But they did not want to come and engage at all. So the fact that he did, and I didn't even have a relationship with Fetterman or any communication with him prior to that campaign. I mean, I saw him at events and things, but he was always very mysterious and very different. The fact that he was like, yo, I need to come on your show. The fact that he even engaged, the fact that he was in community with different types of people, that's a candidate that wants to win all counties. People can learn from that. We're not going to now rewrite history. He ran a very darn good campaign. And anybody who says otherwise is lying. Anytime you beat, you swipe out every county to win a primary, That's a hell of a good campaign. And that's just what it was. So you got to understand how this man got to that seat before you now tell him. The reason why people are asking for his resignation, and I do think he should resign, is because of the fact that he did not honor or represent. And then I think health played a role in that, but he has to go. Okay, because impact Trump's intention. The excuses are over. He has to go. Like, he's just not good at his job. That needs to happen. He's not going to step down, I don't think. So, you know, voters, a democracy, Democrats, here's your opportunity to run a better candidate. Don't run who you just want to go along with every little thing that your little, listen, don't do that. Get a candidate that is speaking to the moment in your party. Stop trying to put up the same type of archetypes. Do not pick the inexperienced person that you think is going to galvanize. Get someone with some experience, but also get someone with some humanity, you know? Get somebody with some approachability and relatability. Experience leadership. We want experienced leadership that is accessible. Because you all have been running the same people in and out, running the same people. And then you run them and you get all, you whip up all the Democratic endorsements and then they can't even win the general. How many times are you gonna keep putting people in these statewide races that cannot win the general? So you all gotta dig in deep, okay? Because this is not it. And then people will say he looks like a skinhead, then after his illness he arrived. Well, I'm gonna push back on that respectfully. I'm gonna push back on that because we can't start talking about what people look like because let's not, because this is a man who commuted the sentences of several black men. A skinhead wouldn't do that. He commuted the sentences of innocent black men when your governor, okay, when your governor sat on it and did not commute it. I know the two black men that he released, that he fought for, Fetterman did, when he was lieutenant governor. Your then AG, who was later governor, didn't. Talk to people in the criminal justice system before you open your mouth. Talk to people in the criminal justice system about how the release of innocent black men in Pennsylvania was handled. Because you can say what someone looks like, but look at what he did. I interviewed those black men that he advocated for to commute their sentences. He brought innocent black men home. What we're not going to do is do that. Use your words wisely. Don't talk about, oh, somebody looks like something. Don't do that. Because they do it to us all the time. I won't accept that. I have to speak on business. A skinhead would have not released innocent black men when they could have just sat on the case like certain people did when they had power. Talk about clemency. Talk about the release of innocent people. How many innocent black men have been released from the state? Because the way he was doing it, the argument was he's releasing too many people. He was releasing innocent people. People that we knew. People that we knew. Look that up. We need to be factual. Someone said, I didn't know that, thanks. It's okay. It's all right. That's why we come on this show, because we talk about facts and information. Because a lot of times that's what we do. We just hurl things. Oh, if you don't like someone, that's fine. But use your words right. And be specific and articulate why you're saying that. But we can't say someone looks like something. So I'm not going to say Fetterman looks like a skinhead and then he arrived. I can't with that. Now, there are other people who've held political office that they showed you who they were the entire time. There's a difference. So we're not going to do that. But like I said before, two things can be true. You could have been a person who won your race and done all the things you need to do, and then somehow things change and things shift. And that was real. Things shifted. And now I don't think he should be in the seat. The situation with CHOP, him not wanting to meet people involved with the children in the hospitals, like a lot of his stances lately have just been off. And everyone, including the most centrist moderate Democrats, are like, yeah, he gotta go. So I do think that that's a fair conversation to have. So we are going to, we have multiple callers. Do I want any callers? Let me see. Let's see. Someone says we need to stop judging the book by its cover. There are innocent men and women that are still sitting and will sit because there are not enough advocates. Exactly. Exactly. I do agree with that. But yeah, so some people will wait to come back and call. Someone said, Senator Femm is the same person. You're an elected official. And respectfully, no, we're not going to do that. I know you supported Counter Lamb. Someone says, remember the incident in Braddock when he was married with the black man? Yes, and do you know who that black man was and what that black man was convicted for and what he did? We're going to not lie today, okay? What happened to that black man? Do you all know the black man that he chased down? You know, that you all are claiming? Do you know what he did? He kidnapped a black woman. That man kidnapped a black woman, held her at gunpoint with terrorist threats, and was in behind bars. And you know what he also did? He wrote a letter taking full responsibility for his actions and also talked about how he didn't think, Fetterman, that the way in which people were using that case and politicizing that case. What was so hypocritical to me was that Democrats, true blue Democrats, not all Democrats, but true blue Democrats, sat up, okay, and politicized that issue like they cared about black people. No, you did not like him, okay? The party did not like him. Because the same man that you're trying to frame as going after this black man and being racist, this is the same black man who released more innocent black people from prison sentences. How do you make that make sense and try to frame that? You can't. Shapiro wouldn't do it. Talk about it. Name your governor. Be honest, stand on business. Don't come in these comments and tell half-truths. Don't come in these comments and don't be fully honest about the nature of it. Look, you wanted your Connor Lamb, and that man couldn't even really engage with black people outside of those with political power. He sucked at engaging with black voters. He sucked at it. And this is the problem. Democrats across, they just stick to the script, and then this is why they keep losing. So if you really want to act like the Fetterman issue was, oh, we knew he was so bad, then why you didn't put better Democrats up for the seat? Well, we supposed to just kowtow? That is what you've done with the presidential races. You keep putting the wrong candidates up and then they lose. And then you just go, well, we tried to tell you. No, you didn't try to tell us. You just gave us bad options. And I'm not going to change. I'm going to vote whoever gets the nomination because I don't want the party to lose. But you cannot force people to support people they don't, that does not resonate to them. So the answer will never be,

0: reinventing history, because I was there. I interviewed those men he released and commuted. And you all wanted to divorce that because that didn't fit your perfect narrative of trying to frame him as some white, out of touch man that don't like black people. You're a liar. You're a liar. You're a liar. And I think that's the reason why people don't trust the Democratic Party or any political parties, because you're not intellectually honest about the circumstances. Someone says you need better candidates. This is a purple state and the candidate must be not be a cookie cutter. Fetterman had the right message at the right time, as Trump did. Listen to the people. Exactly. That's the lesson here. Put up better people and stop forcing weak candidates down our throats that support your capitalistic bankrolling. We're going to go to a break. We'll be right back.
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0: 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So I want to tell you a couple things, because people had asked about who the young men were, whatever. Just to clear for the record, Fetterman saw a dramatic increase in those recommendations and secured those commutations for dozens of people. The two people I was talking about, two black men that I interviewed actually during the election time, is Dennis and Lee Horton. These are two black brothers who served nearly 30 years in prison for a murder, and they maintained they did not commit. And they turned around and he appointed them. They were former lifers who had their own sentences commuted. And they educated other inmates through the complex application process. That is what Fetterman did. He did it for several other people. But those are the two people that I want to name. And I will tell you, your governor, Josh Shapiro, was not a fan of communities being sentences, but he fought for it. He did that. And at the end of the day, not perfect, flawed person, but you got two black men who had spent nearly 30 years behind bars for a crime that they did not arguably commit. They got released. And now they're in the community talking about criminal justice reform. So, give me a Democrat

0: who's doing that right now in Pennsylvania. There's a reason why he was able to get different pockets of people, because he spoke to different people. Okay? I want to know what our lieutenant governor is doing currently. Are we seeing it? Are we just not releasing people or fighting to release innocent people who've been behind bars? Don't go there. Don't rewrite history. Facts matter. I interviewed those men. I spoke to them. I spoke to Fetterman about the incident with the gun incident. I did that. I did that work. When some people were walking around only carrying water for the party, I was somebody that was talking to everybody involved. I just don't like when people push propaganda. I don't like when people just don't keep it 100. You know, look, don't be that person. Don't use the platform like that. You know, and someone says sometimes people use people or situations to string you along. He helped them too, but look how many people he's hurting now. Well, no one's denying that. Did you just like get to the show 5 minutes ago? Like, no one's denying that. What I'm saying is don't rewrite history and lie. I think he should resign. No one's denying what's happening now, of course, but don't try to retroactively play morning quarterback on the issue today. It's not that black and white. It's really not. Like, it's one thing to, you know, like with Trump, like Trump is who he is. Trump said all the things that he was going to do. Like Project 2025, we knew about that. For anybody who voted for Trump in 2024, you wanted that. You asked for it. The man said what he was going to do. This is not that. It was not that at all. Like, Fetterman was not, his policies, his plan, his platform was none of that. So it's not like you can say, oh, we knew what was going to happen. And that's what, that's just nonsense. That's nonsense. That's nonsense. There are actually people that evolve and change in seats. There are people that were far better than what people predicted. You know, Mondani, you know, the Democratic Party was acting like, you know, the establishment was acting like Mondani was going to ruin New York City and businesses were going to leave. You remember that? Oh, everybody's going to leave New York. New York is going to be a disaster. New York is doing great. The Knicks won the championship. People are out and about. New York is doing a lot better than what they want to admit to. They just did not want a Democratic socialist to get the seat. I get that. But don't lie. Don't lie. You know, everybody was like, oh, you know, when certain people won, oh, when it's been so many times where they predicted the worst case scenario for people they don't like. Let's be clear. Let's be clear. Someone says, I've never been a fan of Shapiro Davis either. They don't have the best interests of my people in mind. Well, I think they're both different. I think Austin Davis has a very different type of approach and agenda, but he did run on ticket with Shapiro. So, you know, but, you know, listen, but the true blue Dems love it. They put somebody up with no competition for a seat. Now, I'm not talking about Davis. Davis had competition for a seat, but Shapiro, they just gave him the red carpet to get that nomination. Oh, because he was an AG and he probably had a bunch of receipts and that scared everybody. And so they just was like, you know what? You're going to have it. They're going to try to do that with the presidency probably as well. These are all my opinions. These are all my opinions. And Shapiro can stop being a chicken and come on the show. I've talked to his people. I mean, gloves are off. Facts are facts. Now, let's move on. I think, do I want to call her? Yes, let's see. Let's see. Who's gonna say something? We got Billy from South Philly. He left. Ooh, who do I want? You know what? Well, I know the conversation will go in a different direction. All right, Ron from North Philly, if he's still here, we'll do Ron from North Philly. We gotta be brief. Good morning.
1: Good morning. I'd like to make a comment about Hakeem Jeffries, and I believe in people communicating with one another. But when you're a representative like he is, you should come back and report what it is that you talk with that person about. That's right. Very important.
0: And I agree with that.
1: That is an insult.
0: So I that's right.
1: That you communicate as a journalist. I admit the free press to do that, but the representative needs to come back and tell their constituency what it is I talk with this person about. Reporting back to the citizens. That's my comment. And I
0: thank you,
1: Otis, that I would say to you, I believe in the press and the city representatives, because both of them can coexist. only based under the facts. So thank you very much, Joseph.
0: Thank you so much for your time. So basically what Ron was saying from North Philly was that basically with Hakeem Jeffries, kind of going to that conversation about those Democrats that were across those aisles, that whatever conversations that he had with Kushner, which was the conversation, we don't know the details, right? But talking to someone from the Trump administration and the press revealed that. He didn't come forward with that. The journalists revealed that. He didn't really get into the details of what the nature of the conversation really was, and that raised some suspicions. But those are the true blue Democrats that you all want to lead the House of Representatives. So again, you know, All right, I think we're going to go to another caller. We're going to go with Miss Mary from Mount Airy briefly because we got to talk about this upcoming election. So I'm hoping that we can be brief because we got to talk about Shania Bennett. We got to talk about crime going down in Philadelphia, but we got to be brief. So is Miss Mary from Mount Airy on right now?
2: Yes. Good morning, Eric.
0: Good morning. Good morning.
2: I'm calling about the wrongful convictions that was in place prior to District Attorney Larry Krasner and ongoing. And they're saying that the assistant district attorneys engaged in conspiracy, obstruction, forgery, and District Attorney Larry Krasner wants to protect the office at this point, not looking at the people that sat in jail 30 and 40 years and nothing was done based on the people that were in the district attorney's office. And they just suspended a supervisor in the district attorney office stating that she was engaged in this.
0: Yes.
2: And now all these whistleblowers, assistant district attorneys, saying that this is the mindset of District Attorney Larry Krasner, that you have to protect the office at all interests. So you have to look at who's in place. When they don't pick up Mumia Abdul-Jabbar's case, knowing records was in his office, that tells me there that you're covering and you're going against federal laws. And now the federal courts are getting involved trying to remove District Attorney Larry Krasner. So think about who you're voting for and who's going to obstruct justice, because Shapiro, the laws that he put in place to protect Israel, you know, come on. You have to look at what information they had available to them, what prosecutions did they make. You know, Shapiro did nothing about the pedophile priest that harmed children in this state. Did nothing regarding the opioid settlement money that was supposed to go to based on the pharmaceutical companies. So look at who is benefiting themselves and who's benefiting the public and the citizens.
0: Right. Yes.
2: Thank you, and you have a good day.
0: Thank you. So, yeah, I heard. I think people need to ask that question during the presidential trail. I mean, he is not, let me be clear, he has not announced that he's running for president. At this time, but you know, if he came on my show, I'll ask some questions. You know, if he answers the phone, and then like we're going to go with Billy from Germantown, Joe. Briefly, I want to. We gotta stay on task. But thank you so much, Miss Mary from Mount Airy, for calling. Do we have Germantown Joe on the line?
3: Hey, Ernest, real quick, Ernest.
0: Yes, please.
3: I didn't vote for Fetterman or Ives. I wouldn't face by either one of them. But my thing with the black man, he did not know the black man was. This man, he did not know that black man was guilty of those things when he pulled that shotgun on him. So that's possible concern. He didn't know all that. That could have easily went left when he pulled that shotgun on that brother. You know what I mean?
0: Well, he didn't shoot. He never shot. I mean, the whole thing was he thought he heard gunshots because of the fireworks. Just want to clarify.
3: Let me say this, though. That's what I'm saying. I get all that, but the guy wasn't a nice guy. I get all that problem. What I'm saying is that could have easily went left. Usually when white men pull guns on black men, it usually don't end in a good way. That's all I'm saying. So I guess I wouldn't deal with him or Ives. But let me say this, Ernest. When you talk about people that come on your show, remember a couple weeks ago, I had a feeling that it wasn't going to be the mayor. I said maybe 80% it might be Mayor Parker was the sister for media, right? And it was a good interview. See, my whole thing is that you should not be afraid to come on somebody's show who critical you. Because like I say, the right. governor, Mayor Parker, they always go on a certain host on this station because they feel comfortable. The mark of a great candidate is to go on shows where people are critical. That's why Madonna's sitting in New York and sitting in the mayor's chair. Why? He went on Fox News. He knows
0: those. That's right. He went everywhere.
3: He went over there. And he went over there and engaged them. Al Saeed, that's running for senator in Michigan. He went on Fox News. You go on shows to broaden your horizon. The host don't have to like you necessarily, but show people you're not a coward. That's why I can't respect Mayor Parker or Chappelle if they don't come on your show. And because you got, look, Ernest, I close with this, Ernest, you're a journalist. You have every right to ask these people tough questions. If they so insecure they can't come on to host a show that the host's not a fan of theirs, that shows they're not a total candidate. Because you're supposed to go in places where the host may not be a fan of yours and engage and stuff. That's what it's all about, engaging and speaking to the voters and stuff. Okay, Ernest?
0: Thank you. Thank you for calling. Agreed. We agree. I mean, that's your job. Like, you should engage people. I'm willing to engage people that are not the most pleasant. But that's the work. I think it's weird to me how people want power, but they don't want to be in conversations about their power and their transparency. Because it's really not I like you, I don't like you. It really isn't. That's just very middle school to me. I think it's more about, let's have a conversation about the things that you're doing, how you're impacting lives. So I want to address the gun violence situation, because people always say, oh, Mayor Parker did something very nice and no one's talking about it. No, we talk about everything with a tinge of nuance. So homicides have went down 60 plus years in Philadelphia, which is a big deal. This is historic. Round of applause. Can we get some round of applause? Homicides are down. 60 years. And I think there's a lot of reasons why. I mean, the high was very high during the pandemic. And then after the pandemic, things have clearly went down. There's a lot of different reasons why. But the mayor, it's happening under her administration, so she can take that win at W. What I will say, though, and this is what it's like an interesting way of talking about this. Homicides have went down. Crime is going down. That's a good thing. The problem is that why is the city, our city, our budget, not treating the city like that? Why do we feel like we're in a police state? Like, for me, when you see those things go down, like in Baltimore, crime is going down. It's going down all, this is a, you, Democratic cities are seeing crime go down across the country. This is a national good epidemic, I guess you could say. But what's weird to me is that in Philadelphia, why do people still don't feel safe? And I think that's the weird thing, is that when that news came, people were skeptical. People were like, I can't tell. Because the way that the city continues to fearmonger its citizens, it will have you afraid to go outside the house. And the overfunding of police and all of this police around surveilling, it will make you kind of feel like, ooh, something's going on. Like when I see a bunch of cop cars somewhere, I don't go, yay, things are safe, I want to go outside and play. It's like, no, let me stay my black behind in the house. So I think where I'm at with it is that if we're making these great gains, it's almost like a darn if we do, darn if we don't approach. It's like, if you make good gains, the justification is more funding of the police to continue to keep us safe. Or the argument is, well, if we don't do that, then things can go back to worse. So it's like always never any money to go to anything else to produce the joy. You know, it's like, are we doing enough? And it cannot just be state sanctioned joy. Like, it can't just be the city having their own block parties. Like, people should be able to feel the benefits of the successes that we've had. But unfortunately, it seems like we still have to scare people in order for that to happen. You know, and I think that's what's just weird to me. It's like, we're saying homicides are down. That's good. I think that's a very good thing. The problem is that no one feels that progress, because everything's being feeling like we're going through a hyper surveillance. We're going through a hyper police state. There's so much police, quote unquote, out there. They're telling us that things feel better, but then they're fearmongers on the idea that things aren't. It's like, make it make sense. Your good news do not match the reality that's being perpetuated by your administration and the public. Are we safer or not? And if we are, then why are we spending so much money on policing in certain types of ways? Because if the mindset is that homicides drop, but everybody feels over-policed, well, that's probably why no one wants to do anything in Market East. That's why the economy, if you're having a safer city, right, then that means in other cities like Baltimore, business should be wanting to come. Why don't businesses want to come? Because there is still this perpetuation that there's so much crime and we need more police and we need more funding of police and we need all this. So it's like you got to figure out where you stand on the issue. Because if things are better, that means that you can loosen up on certain constraints. You can't do that if everything is supposed to be hyper scared to go outside. Watch out. Be careful. Be this. You know, like, look what's going on at Dilworth Plaza. Look at how they hyper did that. I mean, yes, a bunch of kids was outside. Okay. But the fact that they treated that like this huge, this like you ruined the conversation on crime. Like, the mayor comes out later this week. They announced this fewer homicides. Good news. Problem is, it doesn't feel like that. So we're going to talk about Shania Bennett, and we are going to go to a break.
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0: And we're back at 96.1 FM, 900 AM, Progressive Black Talk Media, On the Record with Ernest Owens. This has been an enlightening show. Reminder, City Council returns this Thursday. Okay, City Council's back in session. We're in the fall. So we got a lot going on. And as you can imagine, there's been a lot of people announcing they're going to run for City Council. But somebody has just announced that they're going to run against Mayor Cheryl Parker in the upcoming May 2027 primary. Okay, Democratic primary. Shania Bennett, who is 26 years old, she is the former employee, former appointee of Mayor Parker. She used to serve as the director of the Office of Youth Engagement. She left at a time of abruptly left, making several allegations about the workplace culture there. Talked about made some very strong allegations about how she was treated under the Parker administration by several people that are still employed by the Parker administration. And she, you know, said that, look, she got no funding for that office. And it was just not a good place. And she has expressed that. She left, ended up working for the party, did some other opportunities of work. Now she has decided that she is going to run against the mayor. Now, here's the thing. Anybody can run for office. Will they get on the ballot is another question. I think, in my opinion, it's very early. It's September. We got a long way to go between September to May. Anybody who knows how elections and primaries work, there's a long road to getting there, right? A lot of things can happen between September to May, right? Candidates will drop out, endorse other candidates. Some candidates will build momentum and make money and raise a lot of money and become a real surefire person. So you never know. And so I'm not in the business right now of deciding, does she have a chance, does she not? It's gonna be hard for her and anybody who runs against an incumbent in Philadelphia, because historically incumbent mayors, okay, have had a track record of winning re-election. You gotta remember, this is the city that the year that the move bomb dropped under the Wilson Good administration, okay? I live in West Philly, it's not too far from where I live. That man won re-election. That happened in his first term and he won re-election. This is a city that elected Rizzo twice. So the incumbency rate for any mayor is very strong, okay? Very, very strong. That's anybody who wants to unseat a mayor in Philadelphia, that's tough work, okay? You're better off flipping a seat in New York City before you flip in Philadelphia. That's just the way that people show up to the polls. That's tough. She's got work to do. Anybody who challenges Parker has work to do. But I think to me, the real lesson for me here and the real takeaway for me is, what does it say that, one, you have a former employee who was young, somebody that once referred to you as a mentor, like they saw you as a mentor. And even they, who once championed for your administration, not only don't believe in your ability to lead, but wants to encourage you to be challenged. I think that Shania Bennett, in many ways right now, is what I would consider a catalyst. I don't think she will be the only person now. I think for a while, there were people in the summer playing hot potato, trying to figure out who's gonna do it, who's gonna whatever. And everybody's like, who? Well, now the conversation is on the floor. She's the first, but I don't think she'll be the last person to challenge Mayor Parker. Now, who will do it? Will there be candidates with more political experience? Will there be somebody that has a track record of winning elections that will do it? We'll see. But I think what's important is the fact that that is even in the conversation. And the fact that we're having that conversation now, I think when I saw the thousands of people online in Philadelphia that were expressing their total curiosity around her, not saying that people are gonna go up and vote for her, but there were a lot of young people who typically are not really that engaged in the political system that were just like, hey, I know her. And the city in many ways continues to amplify the work that she's done. Shania Bennett has been around, even though she's young, she's been very active in community spaces. And I think what's been very disheartening to see is a lot of older Democrats who have sat around this young lady, have encouraged her, who have taken pictures with her, that have praised her, just do a 180. And there's so much fake stuff like that. That's why they're so fake. You know, there's a way that you can disagree with somebody without dismissing and disparaging their entire identity, who they are and what they can do. I just think it's interesting because everyone was like, protect Black women, protect young Black women, right? Right? Right? I thought we were supposed to be, It's very interesting when identity gets weaponized and cherry picked on who, right? It was okay for people to just discount, dismiss Brandi Anderson Blocker and just completely disparage her. It was okay for people to just rip apart and just dismiss Dr. Ayla Stanford because they wanted, you know, Sharif Street to win. The party cherry picks who they want to protect and who they don't. And I've seen it. That's why I don't engage with them on these conversations around identity, because they're just disingenuous. It's like, okay, protect that Black woman, but discredit this Black woman, even if they're in the same space. Either we're supporting Black women or we're holding Black women accountable, right? But there's a difference between holding somebody accountable and tearing them apart. Some of the nasty things I've heard people say about Shania Bennett goes below the belt in a way that has nothing to do with her interest in running for office. I just think people need to be a little bit more mindful and thoughtful about that. This is not over. There's gonna be more people that I believe will challenge Mayor Parker, and there will probably be a very competitive mayoral race. But until then, we'll see. But I'm gonna tell you this week, my attention is going to be on city council. I am glued to see how they begin to act on this whole situation with the trash burning in Chester, the upcoming budget changes, the school closings. Stay tuned. We'll be back next Sunday with another episode of On the Record with Ernest Owens. As always, be well and be best.

0: It's a long way, 106 miles from the state capital in Harrisburg to Philadelphia. So it matters that we have a governor who's looking out for us. Governor Shapiro has made sure millions of dollars have been targeted for minority-owned businesses that serve our community. He's gotten critical financial help to our area's historically black colleges and universities at Cheney and Lincoln. And he increased funding by a historic $250 million for Philadelphia public schools. And over 175,000 Philadelphians can benefit from the state's Working Pennsylvanians tax credit to put more money in your pocket. But Josh Shapiro knows that it's more than just dollars and cents that matter. Now every child in every grade in our schools gets free breakfast because our kids can't learn if they're hungry. And Governor Shapiro was proud to sign the Crown Act, which prohibits discrimination on any hairstyle associated with anyone's race. So it may be 106 miles from Philadelphia to Harrisburg, but we have a governor who's with us every step of the way.
1: Paid for and authorized by Shapiro for Pennsylvania.
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4: 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It's the show where we break tech down so you don't have to, because we want you to what? Use the tech. Don't let the tech use you. And we talk about apps and gadgets and social media and AI and all things tech, just to help you understand how it can make your life easier. And today, we got a good show. We need everybody to lock in today. We are talking about artificial intelligence. I need parents, grandparents, teachers, especially educators, and students, if you're listening. I want to hear from you as well, because this is a debate that we are going to be having for a while, really probably throughout this school year and beyond, because New York and Los Angeles have, in some form or fashion, banned artificial intelligence, banned generative AI in their school systems. So here's the question right out the gate. Should schools ban artificial intelligence for students? That is the question I want to hit you with right at the top of the show. Give me a call, 215-634-8065. You can call toll free at 866-361-0900, or you can drop it in the chat if you're watching online at facebook.com/forward. There is some nuance to what New York City and the Los Angeles Unified School District have done. We're going to get into that. We're going to break it down in detail, but I want to hear from you right here. Should schools ban artificial intelligence in schools for students? And I deliberately chose not to have guests today because I actually had a couple folks lined up that are educators. Shout out to Dr. Aaron Bass and Dr. Naima Wimberly. Thank you for agreeing to be on the show. But I actually decided against guests because I want to hear directly from you on this issue. I want to hear what you think about the idea of AI in schools. I want to break it down for you. I want to give you all of the information so you can kind of think about both sides of this issue and understand what's really happening here, make an informed decision on whether you feel like AI is good for students or not. A lot at stake here. There's a lot at stake here. It is your kids and your grandkids' education we're talking about. So I want to hear your input on how you feel that should go. Give me a call, 215-634-8065, or toll free, 866-361-0900. Or we got the chat going on Facebook at facebook.com/forward. So, two of the largest public school systems in the country, actually the two largest school systems in the country, have basically said, you know, hold up. We need to slow some things down a little bit as it relates to artificial intelligence and our students. New York City and the Los Angeles Unified School District have both placed major restrictions on students using generative artificial intelligence. And when I say generative AI, I'm talking about the tools that actually can create something in response to your prompt. So a chatbot that is going to answer questions. questions, that can write an essay, that can summarize a book or solve a problem, or generate an image. So we're talking about ChatGPT, if you've heard of that. Gemini, Google Gemini is Google's AI chatbot. Claude is Anthropic's chatbot, and other AI features that are actually built into software that schools use, and just increasingly kind of flooded throughout everything that students use online. They got the Chromebooks, and there's AI sort of baked in what the Chromebooks can do. So how do we get our arms around this issue? How do we solve for AI in this age of technology? But New York and LA have not done exactly the same things. And I don't really want, you know, the whole conversation to be ban AI, don't ban AI. I do want to hear from you. I want to know what you think about this, but there's some nuance to this conversation. So we're going to break it down a little bit to understand exactly what these school systems did. And then we're going to sort of look at the pros and cons of having AI or not in our school systems, because there's a bigger question here for all of this. And again, you are the ones that are going to be driving this conversation. So I definitely want to hear from you in this, because we're going to kind of maybe create our own AI policy here this morning on Life and Tech with Tech Life Steph on WURD. What would you allow in a school as it relates to AI? If you were the superintendent or if you were the head of the school board, what sort of things would you allow as it relates to artificial intelligence? What would you ban potentially? What would require teacher supervision? What age range do you think we should start the process of teaching kids about AI? You know, I want to hear from you. Again, I'm going to give you the number one more time, 215-634-8065, toll free at 866-361-0900, or you can hit us up in the chat at facebook.com/forward. We already got some folks in the chat. Lily says good morning. Joanne said, hey, Steph. Hey, Joanne. Hey, Lily. Thanks for joining us. So we already have a call. Let's go right to the phone. Then we have Will Mega on line one in West Philly. Will, how's it going? Welcome to Life and Tech with Tech Life Steph.
5: How are you?
4: I'm doing well. Thanks for the call. What say you? AI in schools or nah?
5: Excellent topic. One in which is being studied and discussed in our highest level
4: yep.
5: of education. I'm taking a course right now at the Wharton School in Pennsylvania, and we had a special guest lecturer 2 weeks ago, and she informed us that AI is an absolute must for American students to learn on every level immediately.
4: Okay.
5: The issue we have is in the we, that's this humans period, is they have not been able to even fathom how far AI can go and what it can do.
4: Right.
5: And so my recommendation to your question, not mm-hmm. to be long-winded, is we need to put a brief pause and do some researching on mm-hmm. how we would roll it out. But before that, you have to have your teachers train in the proper use of AI. Mm-hmm. We use AI in every single thing we do.
4: That's right.
5: If you say students can't use AI, right, then you're almost telling them they can't use their computer.
4: Basically. What they've done.
5: Right, right. Now, I'm fine with that, but so let's just make it real quick. If you're doing a research paper, right, across the board, it is the academic expectation that you can't engage in plagiarism,
4: mm-hmm.
5: right?
4: Mm-hmm.
5: So we teach how do you properly cite and research work and give the proper
4: credit,
5: citation and credit, mm-hmm. right? So how we go about doing that? Are you telling our children now when we have technology that can allow them to search academic libraries throughout the globe and get peer-reviewed articles in seconds that they need to spend hours upon hours in the library learning the old Dewey Decimal System? No, we will be left behind. We just have to have the same expectation that you can grab the information, but you have to cite it. You have to show your work. But this is nothing more than a tool for us to be able to do it. And ultimately, like, if it comes to something like writing, all you have to do is give tests where you can't use a computer.
4: Right.
5: Where you have to write for yourself. When you have math-related tests, at one point we would tell students, unless it required a calculator, because we wanted them to learn how to properly use a calculator as a tool, in many cases, the rules were, you can't use a calculator. I think the same thing goes for this. I think what folks are doing is saying, you know what, before we put in the apparatus on how to train teachers and educators and roll out our AI curriculum, we have to shut it down because it could get real ugly.
4: And that's exactly what New York is saying. Thank you, Will, for your comment. Okay. Lots of good insight there. And that leads us right into what the schools are actually doing. New York City, we're going to start with New York, Mayor Zoran Mondami and the New York City Schools Chancellor Kamar Samuels announced a one-year moratorium for the 2026-27 school year on student-facing generative AI from pre-2K, that's the city's pre-K program, 2K through eighth grade. So they're not banning it outright necessarily. They're putting a moratorium on generative AI from 2K through eighth grade just for this school year so they can look at it. To our previous caller, to Will's point, we need to look at this, understand it, look at the research, what are we really going to do, and how are we really going to incorporate it into our curriculum smartly and do it in a way that is going to help students and not hurt them and not do the thinking for them. The chat is popping. Harry says, good morning, Word family. The schools should develop their own AI system that give them critical questions to help them think through and help them come up with the answer. I agree wholeheartedly. So here is what New York is doing. So for And I watched the press conference. I watched a bit of the press conference with Mayor Mondani and the chancellor. And the one thing he said right at the top that kind of stuck with me was, just because technology is everywhere doesn't mean it belongs everywhere. And I was like, ooh, he might have a point, but maybe not. So here's what they're doing. For elementary school and middle school students in the city of New York, the basic rule is no student-facing generative AI. And that doesn't just mean don't open ChatGPT. If any educational product that they're already using has AI in it, New York says that component has to be turned off or they will not use that product. So there are already about 40 different software tools that they are eliminating from student use for 2K through 8th grade because they have AI baked in. Because it's not just a matter of ChatGPT or Gemini or Claude. AI is infused in all of the software tools that students use these days. So if it's in there, they're saying if we can't turn it off, if we can't disable the feature, we won't use that product. That is what New York is saying. They even went further to say AI companion chatbots are prohibited across all grade levels. So if a student was using an AI companion, AI chatbot as a companion, like character.ai is a software tool that does that, that is banned altogether on school computers and inside during school hours. So it's not just about homework help. It's about those chatbots as well that students tend to get attached to, and we've seen what happens when students get too attached to the chatbots. Now, for high school in New York City, they're not banning it completely. High school students are being treated a little bit differently because, you know, the argument is the teenagers need to know a little bit more. They're getting closer to the workforce, so we have to help them prepare a little bit better. So every New York City public high school student is supposed to receive 2 45-minute AI literacy modules during the school year, and that's going to cover a variety of things. And they're doing a pilot with 50,000 students, that's 5% of the school population, that will train them and do a lot of AI literacy things in this pilot so that they can research and see what actually works and what doesn't work. Do we still have Brenda on line two, Nicholas? Let's talk to Ms. Brenda and see what she has to say. Ms. Brenda, thank you for calling in to Life and Tech with Tech Life Steph. What's your comment?
6: Good morning. It is a great topic. I am wondering, what is your definition of artificial intelligence? So I'm just sitting here listening, and I'm like, how is she defining it? So if you could give me your definition for the purpose of your discussion.
4: Okay.
6: You know, this is the topic you have right here.
4: Right.
6: So that's what I need. I'm just sitting up here thinking, how are you defining artificial intelligence? What are, in the simplest terms, define the term for me that you're using this morning for your discussion, okay?
4: Okay. Absolutely. That's a great question. So let's take it down to the foundation. So artificial intelligence is software that you can prompt to give you an output. And that could be anything. So right now, if you go to google.com and type in a question in Google, hey, I need a recipe for macaroni and cheese, the first thing that comes up is likely going to be an AI overview. So artificial intelligence will have looked at that question. It will have gone out to the whole internet to find good answers to that question, or what it thinks the answer you want to that question is, and it will bring you back a bunch of different recipes for macaroni and cheese. Artificial intelligence did that work. All of the code that it was trained on did that work. So artificial intelligence is a tool that can take a prompt, so take a question that you give it, and produce a result. So it can answer a question, it can write an essay, it can summarize a book for you, it can solve a problem, it can generate an image. So whatever you need it to do, it can do that by using what's called a large language model. So AI chatbots, if you've ever heard, Ms. Brenda, if you've ever heard of ChatGPT, if you've ever heard of Gemini, if you've ever heard of Claude, they work on what are called large language models. So it's all of the data they can get their hands on, they train, and they predict what they think you want them to say. So based on a million, so if I ask for a macaroni and cheese recipe, hey, I need a macaroni and cheese recipe, the AI can read that prompt, I need a macaroni and cheese recipe, and based on millions and millions and millions of different macaroni and cheese recipes that are on the internet and that it has been trained on, it can pull all of that data together and spit out the macaroni and cheese recipe it thinks you might want the most.
7: All
4: so
7: that data together, spit out.
4: That's what large language models do, and that is what AI chatbots do. They don't necessarily think per se, quote unquote, not yet. That's a different type of generative AI. But this type of AI takes a lot of data all together, and it predicts what it thinks you want as your answer when you give it a prompt. And it's usually very, very good at that. Let's not, you know, AI can get things wrong from time to time, but it's typically very, very good at predicting what you want to know when you type in your question into the prompt. And it's usually pretty accurate, and it does it very fast. That's the thing about AI chatbots, is that you don't really necessarily have to do a lot of the thinking yourself, because it's going to spit that answer out instantaneously. And that is where the dilemma comes in when it comes to students. If you're already learning how to think, if you're in school because you're there to learn how to think, do you still learn how to think when you got a chatbot that can think for you and spit the answer right out instantaneously? That's the question we're going to ask ourselves when we come back. We got to take a quick break, but lots of good conversation already. I'm loving it. Should artificial intelligence be allowed in schools? We're going to talk about it some more on the other side. This is Life and Tech with Tech Life Steph on WURD, Progressive Black Talk Media. Back in a minute.

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And we are having a very lively discussion this morning about whether AI should be allowed in schools. Last week, the New York City School District and the LA Unified School District both put

time to think about what should be sticking and what should not be sticking. So I think these schools are trying to take a measured approach to how they will implement artificial intelligence going forward as it relates to their students. But I definitely want to hear from you. Should schools be doing this, or is this going to put our kids at a disadvantage because they won't understand the latest and greatest innovation and technology out there? You can give us a call right here at 215-634-8065 or toll free at 866-361-0900. Or you can hit us in the chat on Facebook. Mike is in the chat. He said, I can see more students pulling from their local public systems, charter, and other non-public schools can advertise themselves as AI-centered to attract parents of those public school systems to their school, sort of like with religious schools. So, yeah, if we start to see nationwide, you know, public schools starting to ban AI, will that push students out of those schools into schools that are embracing it for parents that don't want their kids to be left behind? So let's talk about what using AI means, because I think that is also, you know, we talked earlier before the break, because Miss Brenda called in with a great question about what do you consider AI, and artificial intelligence is a chatbot that you can ask a question to and get a result from. So you can get an essay, you can get a image, you can ask it to generate a recipe, you can ask it to do anything, but based on the data that it trains on in its large language model, it predicts what answer you want based on how you prompt it, based on what you ask it. That is what AI is. But when we talk about using AI in schools, that doesn't necessarily mean one specific thing. So, you know, in one scenario, you might have AI being a ghostwriter, and a student can type, you know, write me an 800-word essay on the symbolism in The Great Gatsby. Now, that is obviously cheating. You know, if the student just takes that output, changes a couple words here and there, slaps their name on it, turns it in, that is not necessarily the type of AI usage that we want to see students participating in. However, if a student were to write their own essay and then they upload the essay to AI and they say the prompt is, don't rewrite my essay, ask me three questions that would help me strengthen my argument. It's the same technology, but it's being used in a very different way. Let's say you had a student that wanted to use AI as a tutor. Maybe they've been stuck on a particular math problem for like 20 minutes trying to figure out this math problem. Man, I can't get it. I don't understand it. They can ask the AI, don't give me the answer. Explain what step I'm getting wrong, or walk me through this step by step and let me figure out each step as you walk me through it and guide me on how I can get to this answer. Is that cheating, or is that using AI as a tutor? You know, so there are lots of different ways that students can abuse this technology and ways they can use this technology. So, you know, in another way that they abuse it, say a student got assigned four chapters. They had to read four chapters of a book and answer some questions on it, but they don't read it. They just upload the chapters to AI and they say, summarize chapters 4 through 7 and give me the main themes so I'm able to pass this quiz, you know. But someone else did read the four chapters, and then they ask AI, quiz me with 10 questions and don't show me the answers until I respond to the questions. That is also generative AI. So when we're talking about AI in education, we're talking about a lot of different things. And, you know, should students miss out on the benefit of how AI could help them learn because
schools and educators and school systems don't yet know how to teach them how to use these tools properly. So I still want to hear from you. This is a conversation. This is a two-way conversation we're having today. Does AI help a child think, or does it do the thinking for the child? Are we letting AI be the substitute?

0: for real learning. 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I would love to hear from any teachers out there that are listening. You know, are you using AI in your classroom right now? How are you implementing it? How are you making sure that the students understand how to use it as a tool and not as a crutch? What are you doing? I want to hear from you, and you can always drop it in the chat as well at facebook.com/forward. So as we're making this case for or against AI in schools, because I have my own thoughts, but I'm going to reserve my own thoughts maybe until the end of the show. But I definitely want to hear from you. If you have any thoughts, you can really, you know, feel free to give us a call. I'll give you the number one more time, 215-634-8065 or toll free at 866-361-0900, or you can drop it in the chat at facebook.com/forward. Joey Dixon is in the chat. They said, Meet the Press is talking about this topic now. So look at me, right on brand with Meet the Press. Okay, so as we think about pro and con, when we're thinking about banning it, when we think about AI bans or, you know, AI moratoriums, or we're going to pause all generative AI for this school year so we can study it, whatever that looks like, New York and LA are doing some, you know, a little bit different things when it comes to AI bans. And I'm sure some school districts around the country are doing different things as well. But when we talk about not allowing certain types of generative AI in the classroom, there are some arguments in favor of a ban or a pause. We'll call it a pause, maybe. There are arguments in favor of that. So when you think about point one, kids need to struggle. Honestly, they need to have to figure things out on their own. Learning is not just about getting to the right answer for something. You know, you ask a question, they regurgitate, they spit out an answer to you. That's not learning. Learning is figuring it out, getting it wrong, making a mistake, trying again, erasing what they wrote on the paper, thinking through it again, talking to other students, talking to the teacher, collaborating. There's a lot of process that goes into the idea of learning. And, you know, it is a little bit of memorization. You know, why do we know our times tables to this day? Because we had to memorize our times tables, and we had to go over them again and again and again and again and again until we knew that 7 times 8 was 56. So learning is a process. Learning is a process that requires practice. It requires a little bit of rigorous instruction and repetition. We're talking about practice, y'all, you know, just like AI, just like the real AI, the only real AI. We're talking about practice, and learning takes practice. And sometimes artificial intelligence can remove some of that process a little too early. You know, a third grader does not need to go and ask AI what is, you know, 3/4 divided by 2/4. You need to know your fractions, and you need to know how to do your fractions yourself. So we don't want to take away the process of learning from students. And AI can sometimes do that because it produces the answers immediately. They're instantaneous. You don't have to think about it. You don't have to really, you know, figure anything out. It's right there for you. So sometimes kids need that struggle. That struggle is where learning actually happens. Point two, we don't have all the evidence yet. You know, I appreciate what New York and LA are doing when they say, we don't really know what the outcome of all of this AI on our kids' brains is going to be just yet. There has not been enough research to show how kids' brains develop when they have access to artificial intelligence. Do their critical, there have already been studies that show their critical thinking skills can suffer when they have too much access to artificial intelligence. But we don't have a definitive answer on how AI affects child learning and development in a significant way. We need more data. We just need more data, and that's just going to take time, and it's going to take effort, and it's going to take study. So maybe let's pause this use until we understand what we're really up against. Point number three for banning or pausing AI: privacy. Kids, you know, they get on these internets. We already see it with social media and all the stuff that kids share on the internet. They get to a chatbot and they're telling that chatbot all kinds of personal information, what they're struggling with, how they're learning, how they feel, you know, personal information. We don't know what these companies are doing with all of this personal information. So until we can get some very clear answers and some very clear guardrails from these tech companies on what they are doing with our children's data, we need to pause, because they have not been forthcoming enough about what they do with this data. And we need to know how they are managing our children's data, and that they won't use our children's data against them as they're using these AI tools. And then for number four, a case for sort of pausing the whole thing, we got human relationships out here. You know what I mean? Chatbots can answer questions all day, but they are not your friend. They're not. They're not your friend. They're not your advisor. They're not your therapist. They're not any of those things. You know, we've already seen, again, how social media keeps kids from being able to interact with each other in real life. And they can barely have a conversation. They can't really look you in the eye. They don't know how to speak and hold a real conversation. AI is only just going to make that worse, because they're going to start having relationships. And they already have started having relationships with chatbots, because the chatbots don't argue with them. They don't talk back. They never tell them no. They tell them they're always right. Do we have time for this call before we go to break? All right, we got a call. Barbara from West Oak Lane is on line one. Miss Barbara, how you doing? Welcome to Life and Tech with Tech Life Steph.
1: Hi. I truly appreciate your program so much.
0: Thank you. I appreciate you listening.
1: I'm sort of off topic a little bit, but I wanted to ask you this question.
0: Okay.
1: And it's about data centers.
0: Mm-hmm.
1: And what prompted me to call really is to think of, I was reading about what was happening in Texas about the data centers not giving information to legislators and that kind of thing.
0: Mm-hmm.
1: that they've requested.
0: Yep.
1: And so what's happening with the schools is sort of reminds me of one other thing I wanted to say is I didn't know that there was a data center at 401 North Broad Street in Philadelphia County, because I did ask AI or Google, you know, and the first answer I got after reading this about Texas and all, and I didn't think there were any data centers in Philadelphia County.
0: Yeah, yeah. Yeah, we do.
1: Philadelphia County, right.
0: Yeah, and the surrounding counties as well. I'm working on a data center episode. I'm just, you know, identifying the right people to come in and speak on it. But we are going to talk about data centers in our area on a future episode. But yeah, it's a very similar sort of thing that's happening with AI in schools. We're not getting all the information that that we need from these tech companies as far as the risks and the harms and how it's going to affect our environment when we're talking about data centers and our electric bills and all that good stuff. But also when we talk about, you know, education, how is this affecting our students and their ability to learn? So lots of questions that do not yet have enough answers. That's what we are here to do on the show today and on the show in general. Thank you so much for your comment. But we got to take a quick break. We are talking about AI in schools, and we are getting your feedback because this affects you. 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We'll be back in a minute.

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11: 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Y'all mouths made to sing praise directly into the Creator's ear. Y'all be God sent. Better yet, y'all be Allah sent. Y'all be Zeus, Oshan, and Ramah sent. Y'all speak truth and carry y'all weight in gold. Y'all be prophet. So I be mining the gems that are hidden deep in your melanin, marveling at your excellence, how it's effortless that y'all set trends. Y'all the definition of intelligence.
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13: 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And we are having a discussion about whether or not AI should be banned in schools. The New York City School District and the LA Unified School District both have implemented a pause, we'll say, on AI in schools for certain students. And we want to hear from you. Should they be banned? Should AI be banned in schools? Let us know, and let us know why you think if it should or should not be. Give us a call, 215-634-8065, or toll free at 866-361-0900. You can reach us in the chat on Facebook as well at facebook.com/forward. And before the break, we talked about the case for a ban or pause in schools. Children need to struggle. The struggle to learn is part of learning. And you don't just want to give them the right answer. You want them to have to really develop their critical thinking skills to get to the right answer. We don't have all the evidence yet. We need research to understand how these tools are affecting young people's development and in their brain development and all of that. Privacy is a huge issue. What sort of data are these companies collecting on your children? What are they doing with all of the information the kids are putting into the chatbots? And the human relationships. We need kids to understand how to develop in real life, IRL relationships, as well as engage with technology. Now, if you were trying to make a case against banning AI, you could say, number one, AI is not going away. This is what our world looks like today. And kids, we don't want to send our kids out into the world, to college or into the workplace, unprepared. You know, we don't want to get left behind, but we need to be able to teach it responsibly, obviously, and ethically, but we don't want to get left behind. That's one point. A ban is not going to stop the kids from using AI, because these bans that we're talking about today in New York, in Los Angeles, are just in school and on school issued devices. So the laptop or the tablet that the school gives you does not have any generative AI tool on it, but the student's laptop and the student's smartphone and the computer at the house has all of those things on it. So if you're banning it and you're not necessarily teaching any sort of AI literacy in school, when they get home to their phone, now they just really out here left to their own devices, you know, pun intended, and left to try to figure out how they're going to make these things work and still learn and still, you know, not get attached to a chatbot, a companion chatbot. Like, you don't want them out here fending for themselves with these devices, because just because you've banned AI in schools doesn't mean you've banned AI from children's lives. And they need that instruction, and they need that education from us as the adults to help them navigate this technology. AI can also help different learners. Multilingual students might need AI to help them. Students with disabilities may need AI to help them learn in different ways. So these tools actually do a lot of good work for people who learn differently. So you maybe don't want to take away a tool that has helped somebody who previously wasn't able to learn in a new way because they have a tool that can help them. And then there's always the problem of equity. You know, if schools stop teaching AI literacy, if they're banning AI outright, you know, families can still get a subscription to ChatGPT. They can still get a tutor. They can still go to courses, but that's usually the families that got some money. You know, the families that are a little less advantaged maybe don't get that same education and that same consideration when you ban something entirely. So there are lots of reasons that you should maybe pause, you know, AI in schools, but there are a lot of reasons that you maybe shouldn't. So we got to be thinking about all of those different things at once. Lots of questions, more questions than answers, probably at this point. You know, think about whether AI is helping your kids learn or it's helping them avoid learning. That's one consideration that you should be thinking about. Think about AI as cheating versus coaching. Are students cheating, or are they being tutored, or are they actually being helped? We have to be able to make that distinction for them and help them understand the ethics around cheating versus coaching. And that only comes in school instructions. Then again, we got to go back to that equity. Who gets the access and who gets left behind? When we talk about, you know, how students are using AI right now, Pew Research has done some surveys, and 6 in 10 Black and Hispanic teens said they've used chatbots to get help with schoolwork, compared to roughly half of white students. 18% of Black teens in the survey said they did all or most of their schoolwork with AI chatbot help, and only 6% of white teens said the same. 3 in 10 black teens also get their news from chatbots. So that exposes them to potential misinformation. So these things really start to affect our communities a little bit differently when you talk about who has access, who doesn't, who gets access to other types of resources, maybe because in our communities, all we have is our smartphone. All we have is the free version of ChatGPT to try to help us learn and understand and grow. But maybe that's not the best thing to only have when you don't have the education in school to go along with it. So you really need that school media literacy, the AI literacy, the digital literacy training to go along with that so that you're not so heavily reliant on these AI tools for all of your information and education. So equity definitely plays a big part in this conversation as well. And you definitely have to think about the privacy, like we talked about, the business of education technology. These tech companies, I'm not going to say they don't care about your kids, but they care more about their bottom line. And they are in these businesses to make money, even if it's education, even if it's young people involved. They are in the business to maximize shareholder value. So whatever that means for them, and whatever that, you know, even if it goes against your kids' well-being, that's what they're going to do. So we need to really understand and hold these tech companies' feet to the fire so that they are treating our students' data with care, that they are not making these chatbots so addictive that students can't get away from them. But we also have to do our part on our side to educate and make sure that they understand what they're doing. So a lot of questions, a lot of questions, not a whole lot of answers, unfortunately. And we are almost at our time, but I just want to thank you all for chiming in. This was a wonderful discussion. This is not the end of it. We'll be having many, many more of these conversations before it's all said and done. But what you can do really quickly, we're going to break it down because Tech Life Steph always breaks it down at the end. What you can do at home right now, whether your school has AI education or not, whether they are using AI or not, this is what you can do in your own home. Teach your students what AI actually is. It's not a person. It doesn't know things. Generative AI is a pattern matching large language model that predicts what it thinks you want to know based on what you ask it. It's just predicting, just like predictive markets, just like betting. It's betting on what it thinks you want to know based on what you ask it and based on what it was trained on. So if it wasn't trained on great data, you might not get the best answer. If it was trained on good data, you'll get a good answer, but it is not perfect. It doesn't know anything. It's just predicting what it thinks you want based on what you ask it. And just because it says it with confidence doesn't mean it's right. So confidence does not mean correct. Make sure you understand what AI actually is and what it does in your own home. Help your students verify things. Who is the source of this? Where can I verify this? What could be missing? What could be biased? Should a human be involved in the decision making in these things? So always keep the human in the conversation when you're talking about AI. If you think they're ready to use AI, you can let them with some guardrails, but you probably shouldn't be letting them use AI alone, at least to start. So maybe sit with them as they're on these tools, as they're on their computers, sit with them, help them kind of work through what's happening, ask questions, and do your own thinking. At the end of the day, AI can help you think, but it cannot replace your thinking. So that is the lesson and the messaging you want to constantly be drilling into your students' heads. AI can help you think. It cannot replace your thinking. And then, of course, make sure that your students understand privacy on AI. They should not be giving artificial intelligence chatbots any personal information, your address, your phone number, your social security number, you know, any medical information, none of your medical history, no financial information, no bank accounts, no credit cards, nothing like that. You know, not no school information, school hours, school address, passwords to any of your school accounts. So definitely make sure your kids understand how to keep their personal information off of these AI tools as well. So there are some things you can do to prepare your students. Schools can do the same, but it looks like we're going to have to sort of figure all this out as we go along. And we got to wrap because David Barnes is in the building. New Worldview is coming up. Thank you again for a wonderful conversation today. I will be back with you again next week at 11 a.m. This is Life in Tech with Tech Life Steph on WURD. I'll see y'all next week. Peace.

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1: Word land, Philadelphia, New Jersey, Delaware, Atlanta, Ghana, Nigeria, Liberia, Burkina Faso, Senegal, and all y'all. I'm David Barnes, photo man for you too, and I'm your host on the second Sunday edition of New Worldview. 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Well, I hope each and every one of you had a wonderful weekend this weekend. It got a little wet today here in Philadelphia, a little bit of rain, a little bit of liquid sunshine. I hope it don't mess up with the Phillies game today. I think they start maybe about 4:30, 4:25, something like that. But anyhow, I hope all of you had a magnificent end of the summer. Labor Day weekend ended the summer, supposedly. And we're going to be beginning to start in the fall on our show today. Hey, Patrick, how you doing today, man?
2: I'm doing good, brother. How are you?
1: I'm good and wonderful, man. Good and wonderful. I know you're still resting up from your Siena convention.
2: I'm still taking a break, I know.
1: Yeah, okay. Go. You're going to tell us about that in a moment. We're going to say, hey, good afternoon, Ian. How you doing today, man? Hey, what's up, man? Where you at? Look like you're on the farm somewhere. Yeah, I hear you.
3: Nah, not a farm. I'm on 58th and King Sesson right now at the newly renovated Myers Recreation Center.
1: Yeah.
3: There's a kickback hosted by Mont Brown, one of the community members, longtime community members,
1: mm-hmm.
3: where he gets local artists to perform and showcase their talent. So I'm just helping out because I have a few of my artists opening up.
1: You know, I heard you say that. You say a few of your artists. You managing some groups or something?
3: Nah, I was just middlemaning like the connection to see if they were going to be able to perform.
1: Yeah, what did they perform? What did they do?
3: So the ones that are confirmed, some sing, some rap, and two others, the other two are very versatile, but they're artists. Like they're just creative, like they make music.
1: Okay. All right. Good. Good. Good. Good. So, are they going to have a band or a DJ? Or are they going to sit lip sync or what they going to perform live?
3: Yeah, they're performing live. This is my first time actually being to the kickback,
1: mm-hmm.
3: But I've seen a few of them perform. So I just decided to make that connection and try to bring them to an opportunity to perform. I had submitted about 8, but only 4 of them really got back to me.
1: Wow.
3: So it's like
1: that's amazing. People are non-responsive today a lot of times.
3: Yeah, but
1: you talk about Myers Recreation Center. You say newly renovated. I remember mm-hmm. I passed by there and saw that Myers has really been renovated. You know, the last time I was at Myers, Charlie Mack had brought Will and Jada Pinkett Smith to Philadelphia, and they had a parade up Chester Avenue, passed right by Akada or Chester Avenue, and paraded up to Myers Recreation Center. And it was a little bit of rain that day, but it was summertime, so and I got some pictures of Will Smith walking in the rain up to Myers Recreation Center, and they let me in though. It was raining, but they didn't want to let anybody in the center, but they let me in, and it was a good time. And I want to thank Charlie Mack for that. So you're going to be with us most of the show, Ian, or you got to go manage your singers, your performers? Are you here with us, Ian? You still? Can you hear us?
3: Oh, yeah. It should be going on around like 12:30. Mm-hmm. And then, because that's when the show starts. The show starts at 12:30.
1: Mm-hmm.
3: They're supposed to get here around 12:15.
1: Mm-hmm.
3: I just got here like 15 minutes early. Mm-hmm. I just got off SEPTA.
1: Mm-hmm.
3: And then hopefully it's a good show.
1: Yeah, that's good. That's good. So now, Patrick, tell us a little bit about the Siena. How'd it go in Washington, D.C., man?
2: Siena was a blast this year.
1: Mm-hmm.
2: Now we had over 10 members of parliament for the first time attended
1: parliament, Ghana parliament?
2: Yes, Ghana parliament, yes.
1: Wow, 10.
2: And we do have the speaker of parliament was present, and the governor of Bank of America, Bank of Ghana, was also present.
1: Wow.
2: And some other dignitaries were present for this very convention. We had...
1: Hey, did you freeze on us?
2: Okay, that's there you go. Fine, yeah, probably. Yeah, yeah. Yeah.
1: Okay.
2: We had over 1,200 people attended this very convention, the largest in the history. And we have raised almost $350,000.
1: Wow.
2: Still
1: coming moving. In.
2: Still coming in.
1: Wow, $300,000.
2: Yes. Yeah, because the programs that we are actually earmarking at this time is becoming such a huge, program to improve the our country and also our region and our everland, and we are working on getting cancer treatment and research center in Ho. That is going to be a legacy program that is going to serve the people of the Volta region and Ghana as a whole, in Togo and Benin and Nigeria. Is going to be a huge program that is going to service all those people in those areas. And so people have actually bought into the idea of improving the Everland, and so they have contributed immensely towards our efforts this year.
1: That's a lot, $300,000. You could do a lot with that in Africa.
2: Oh yes.
1: I mean, so what are your intentions? What do you want to do with that $300,000 this time around?
2: You know, usually we are the monies that we raise, we use it to construct and build facilities like clinics. Mm-hmm. We build schools,
1: bridges.
2: We build the technology centers,
1: mm-hmm.
2: and we improve some areas of our health facilities in Togo, Ghana, and Benin, and also give scholarships to students. But this year, we are planning to embark on building a cancer research center.
1: Wow.
2: In one of our universities.
1: Wow.
2: We have also collaborated with Delaware State University this year, and they are also looking into doing some educational programs in the Volta region. And so they were also in attendance this year. So we have a lot of work to do, because we want to be able to do stuff to the point where we can build some legacy programs for our children, and so our people can continue to benefit from those programs for years to come.
1: Wow.
2: So we are going to invest some of that money into funds that can generate more money for our people.
1: $300,000, that's a lot of money. That's sometimes more than governments provide to any particular community.
2: Yes, yes, yes.
1: How does
2: it is because of what we do and how we do it.
1: Uh-huh.
2: And the trust that people have in what we are doing for the past 33 years.
1: Mm, mm, mm, mm.
2: Yes.
1: Wow, so how does the government feel about that? Do they provide matching funds?
2: Do they have the government didn't do anything, but you know, it's like politicians are beginning to buy into what we do.
1: Mm-hmm.
2: And they are donating personal monies to what we do. So in all, government likes what we've been doing for mm-hmm. the past 33 years.
1: Mm-hmm.
2: And because we actually engage our community and improve our community. And so government doesn't have to do some of the things that we do at this point.
1: That's right. Ian, you have some guests coming on the show today. Tell us about some of your guests that are scheduled to come on today and what they're going to come on about.
3: So the two facilitators of the Diaspora Gala this year, Dr. Atima and Seyun, I think his name was Ario or something like that. Yeah, but both of them, they are the two facilitators of the Diaspora Gala. They just come and just tell us a little bit more about what's going on in regards to the Black Tie event.
1: Can tell us about that a little bit, the Black Tie Gala that's coming up. What date is it going to be?
0: September 19th.
1: Oh, that's coming up real soon. September 19th.
2: Oh wow.
1: Yeah. Yeah.
2: Yes, next week.
1: Yeah, next week. Where's it going to be at?
3: This will be at the Penn Museum.
1: Mm-hmm. Mm-hmm. Penn Museum. Patrick, do you think you might be interested?
2: Yeah, September 19th, is that the weekend?
1: Ian?
2: Oh, Ian, and fade out again. Yeah, that would be good. That'd be something I can do.
1: Okay.
2: Yeah, maybe. Something that we can do to support.
3: September 19th is that Saturday.
1: It's on a Saturday.
2: It's
1: okay.
2: Saturday.
3: Yeah.
1: All right. Maybe Patrick, you and I could roll through there and represent.
2: Yeah.
1: Represent New World View. We'll try to see
2: anything that represents and supports. You know.
1: Yeah, that's good.
2: Akana. Yeah. We all for it.
1: That's what I'm talking about.
2: Yeah.
1: Akana is growing up, man. I remember they was little infants. Now they growing up. Ian was just an infant. And now he's all grown up.
2: They grown wings.
1: Yeah, grown wings, about to take off.
2: Yes,
1: that's great, great. So
3: yeah, I think when you were on the kind of board, I think I was like 2 years old.
1: Yeah,
3: so you've been on me since I was like a little baby.
1: Yeah, we used to see you running around there as an infant, and now you all grown up. In fact, when I was talking to, what's his name, John Taylor? Is that his name, Ian? Ian, where you go? Is his name I was talking to, is that John Taylor?
3: John Taylor, is earlier that, today?
1: Yeah, who was I talking to today?
3: No. That was Seyun.
1: Seyun, but on my phone, I thought I had John Taylor. Let me look at that and see. See who it was I was talking to. Because I was going to ask you about, I can't even find it right now. But anyhow, so I'm looking forward to talking to them because this is going to be a really big event coming up September the 19th at the Penn Museum for Akana. Let me see where we're going to go at from here. So let's talk to you, Patrick, again, because we expect Ian's first guest to come on at 12:30. But Ian Jabate is representing Akana, the African Cultural Alliance of North America. Ian, did you hear the show when we first started today? Ian.
3: Did I hear the show when we first started?
1: Yeah,
3: today?
1: You keep going in and out. Are you going to be with us or are you going to be in and out? Cause
2: yeah, his internet is poor.
1: No,
2: the network is poor, yeah.
1: Okay. I was going to say, did you hear the music that I was playing when we started the show today? Princess Fatu Gay Floor?
3: Nah. Wait, that was her?
1: Who? Princess Fatu Gay Floor.
3: I have to start listening to more. I recognize the name, but I got to start listening to more. More African music. I'm more into like the reggae scene.
1: Wow. Okay. Yeah. Well, Princess Fatu Gay Floor. She's a family member to Akana. You know, she was around. Mm-hmm. She was around when you was just a smaller person as well. And I used to, we interviewed her a lot of times here on the show. She's been one of our friends, best friends. We play her music here on New World View, and I really enjoy her. I've been to some of our performances, and that's why I played her music when we started. We want to see Africa unite today, because that's what we're going to be talking about today, Africans in the diaspora, and how we could come together and unify as a people, because one of the things that we recognize now today, I was talking to Dr. You was on the show last week as well, Ian, with Dr. Johnson, and I was saying how we're going to have to start picking sides, because other side has already picked sides, and they ain't picking us to be on their side. So we have to unite ourselves as African people in the diaspora. And so when we talk to your guests, we're going to talk about the gala coming up September the 19th. Also, we're going to talk about what the diaspora consists of and how people can become a part of that diaspora, because believe it or not, there are a lot of black people that don't consider themselves to be a part of this African family, you know. So we're going to talk about all of that today here on New World View. Can you give us the names of the people that's going to be on the show today as your guest, Ian?
3: Yeah, it's going to be Dr. Chima and then Seyun.
1: Seyun, you say?
3: Seyun.
1: That's his name, Seyun.
3: Okay. I think they should be calling in within like the next
1: 10 minutes maybe. Yeah, that's good. That's good. So how does it look over there at Myers? Is there anybody gathering around yet?
3: Yeah, I can flip my camera. They're still setting up.
1: Okay.
3: They're still setting up. Plus, it rained a little bit, so I know that.
1: Oh, so is it indoor or outdoor?
3: It's outdoor. It's outdoor.
1: I mean, I could see you outdoor, but I meant the event is going to be outdoor.
3: Nah, the event is outdoor on the outdoor basketball courts.
1: Wow. Did they renovate the pool as well? Because they had a swimming pool over there at Myers. Oh, okay. I remember I used to take the when I was with Akana, I used to drive the after school van, you know, pick up the students from school, the Liberian students from school, and then take them to the Akana after school program, and then after the program I would take them home, and sometimes I would take them to the pool, and it was a nice pool there. I was wondering. So Patrick, I also wanted to mention this weekend there was a festival here in Philadelphia. Tell us about that festival that took place here in Philadelphia.
2: Yes, the Homowo Festival was good. It was a festival that is celebrated by the Gans and the guy in Adang base in Ghana. That is the capital of Ghana, and you know, so they actually had this event yesterday. Dr. Corte was there,
1: mm-hmm.
2: and you know, we didn't have the attendance wasn't that great.
1: Why do you think that was?
2: I think it's all about organization, because this was supposed to have been held long ago, probably around July or maybe end of July or in June,
1: mm-hmm.
2: but they have to move it forward because they had some program in Ghana, and so the people have to go to Ghana for that celebration instead of the one they normally do here in Philadelphia or in Delaware. So people really didn't show interest in the rescheduled date, and so attendance was very, very poor.
1: Wow.
2: If I say poor, it was poor.
1: Well,
2: so I actually brought a musician to perform for them. But the musician actually came to Siena to perform.
1: Mm-hmm.
2: His name is Chief One. Mm-hmm. And so when he came, he decided to come to visit me and some of my friends on Friday night. So he came on Friday night and we entertained him, and we decided tomorrow, since we don't have any program lineup, we need to take him to the Homowo Festival, which he agreed to.
1: Mm-hmm.
2: But we got there, and because of the crowd, we decided not to put him on the stage.
1: Yeah, that's right.
2: I mean, celebrities don't like
1: empty seats. In,
2: yes, and nobody showed up, and the crowd is that small. It just damages their
1: A waste of their time.
2: Yeah, so he didn't do it. We didn't allow him to get on stage.
1: While he was here, where is he from originally?
2: He's from Ghana.
1: Okay, so he was here from Ghana, and he came to the he came to the conference, and it was in Washington. Was he staying in Washington, and then you brought him here to Philadelphia?
2: No, he was staying in in New York.
1: Okay,
2: and so he came to Washington D.C. and after Washington D.C. program on Sunday, he went back to New York,
1: mm-hmm.
2: but he came on Friday night to visit us in Delaware.
1: Yeah, yeah.
2: And so we decided to bring him down there, but you know, he went back there yesterday and getting ready to do some photo shoot today, mm-hmm. and he will be going back to Ghana tomorrow.
1: Okay, I wish we'd had the opportunity to talk to him a little bit.
2: Yes, I called and left a message for him to come. Mm-hmm. But I didn't hear from him yet, so I'm still waiting if he's going to get back to me for the 1 o'clock hour.
1: Yes.
2: And
1: okay.
2: This is one thing also happened, Dave. I think before we went to Siena, you talked to me about the Afro Festival that is going to be happening. It did happen.
1: Yeah.
2: And guess what happened?
1: What happened?
2: A lot of our young people, all our young people came to Siena. They got a free. They got. Let's say they got a free hotel.
1: What?
2: And for the whole weekend, we never seen them in the Siena event.
1: Wait, we got to come back to that. We got to take a break right now. But we come back. I want you to tell us about that because that sounds so interesting. So, listen, everybody, stick around. Don't you dare go away. We'll be right back after this brief break.

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I'm David Barnes, photo man for you too. On the phone line with us is Ian Jabate, Next Generation Akana, also Patrick and Jadu, current generation for his organization, Sienna. Yeah, that's right. So now tell us about that, because I had mentioned to you before that there was going to be an Afrobeat concert in Washington, D.C. at the same time that Sienna was having

0: hotels and during the programs. So these kids will go to the concert all night and come home, come back to the hotel and sleep all day. And then, you know, go for dinner and lunch and all that. And then they head back to Washington, D.C. So I was like, I saw one of them in the elevator. I was like, you came to see, I haven't seen you the whole time.
1: Yeah.
0: And she was like, yeah, we came, we went to Afrobeat concert. I said, what? You went to Afrobeat concert? And one of the parents was like, yeah, I got to talk to you guys about that next year. We got to make sure these kids don't come here and just run away to Afrobeat concert and didn't attend most of the program that we had.
1: And you had probably some programs that were geared towards the young people.
0: Oh, we got so many. But you know, despite the fact that most of them went there, there were some of them, a lot of them, who actually stayed and participated in the program that we were actually organizing for them. But this year, if all the kids would stay to actually participate in the Siena program, it would have been such a great event. But this is what happened. This is what our children did. And we need to reorganize ourselves and make sure that we have something for them next year so that they don't run away to Afrobeat, spend all that money over there. And, you know.
1: Do you know how much the tickets were?
0: I didn't know how much the ticket cost. I was actually asking one of them how much the ticket cost. But the thing is that they don't have to spend for accommodation during the Afrobeat concert because accommodation was provided by their parents and because they registered them for Siena.
1: Yeah.
0: So they were able to feed in Siena and go to their programs over there. So it means that, you know, they were able to kill two birds with one stone.
1: Now, well, we don't say kill two birds with one stone. I say grow two trees with one seed, because killing two birds is so violent.
0: Okay. Yeah, they did. They grew two trees with one seed. Two trees with one seed.
1: Right.
0: You know.
1: so now the concert itself was 2 days.
0: The concert was on Sunday, the Friday night and Saturday night.
1: Right. They had Wizkid and who else was there? A lot of
0: Wizkid, DeVito.
1: DeVito, right.
0: Tams, Alkaline, I don't know the rest. I was waiting for them to get the list to me because, yes, I that is what happened during our convention.
1: At your convention, do you have a headliner, a show or something?
0: What do you mean?
1: I mean, like at the Siena convention, do you have a performance? Do you have a show with a headliner or no?
0: Oh yeah, we do have the Afro, how do they call him? Agbotia was also there live to perform for us. So we have two artists.
1: Mm-hmm.
0: One of them for the older folks, and then the other one for the younger folk. And Chief One was there as well, and he performed. And I will send you some of his videos.
1: Great.
0: He performed, and people really, really, really attended to that. The crowd was huge.
1: Mm-hmm.
0: He actually moved a lot of stuff during the convention. People like his music,
1: mm-hmm.
0: and so yes.
1: So now, did you hear the show from the beginning when I was playing Princess Fatu Gay Floor?
0: No, we didn't have.
1: Today when the,
0: yes, I heard that. I heard that music. I didn't know the artist.
1: Yeah, her name is Princess Fatu Gay Floor. She actually, the last time I knew, she was living in Trenton, New Jersey. I don't know where she lives at now, but she was telling me, and I talked to her not long ago, that when she went to Liberia, they rolled the red carpet out for her like she was a real dignitary.
0: I mean, musicians are, you know, well respected. They do.
1: Yeah.
0: Yeah, they are respected equally, especially in Africa.
1: Mm-hmm.
0: Once you are a musician and you show up in Africa to perform,
1: mm-hmm.
0: they don't actually have those classes. They show up for you, you know, without any level of how do they call it, discrimination.
1: Yeah.
0: You are a musician, and they'll participate in whatever you are bringing to them.
1: Yeah, because musicians are really special. I think a lot of times people don't understand musicians are gifted. They are a gift from God, and they bring a lot of enjoyment to a lot of people. Okay, we have Ian. Are you still with us?

0: Ian Jabate, where you go? It's not, man. Look, you got to stay with us, man. You know.
1: Yeah. Okay.
0: So of course we have your first guest on the phone line. Is he on the phone line or StreamYard? He's on line one. Yeah. Okay, Dr. Major, how are you doing today?
2: I'm doing great, Mr. Barnes. How are you?
0: I am good and wonderful. I don't know if you heard any of the show today, but tell us who you are and what it is that you do.
2: Well, I'm Dr. Archima Major. I'm not so unfamiliar to the word audience. I've spoken in the past. I'm an eye physician, but through this lens, and right now I'm the founder of Atelier Africa. It's a cultural platform celebrating innovation, creativity in the African diaspora through fashion, art, music, food, philanthropy, and we're having our inaugural gala in partnership with Akana, Africa Town, and our community partner, PACDC. And so glad to join the show and share some information about what's coming this week. It's going to be an exciting event.
0: Well, you say PHDC, that's Philadelphia Housing Development Corporation?
2: Correct. They're our community partner.
0: Wow. So what made you decide to partner up with Akana to present this?
2: Well, the goal overall, like I said, my company is Atelier Africa, and Atelier is more of a cultural platform. I think, in general, I felt that there was not a central place where we as Africans across the diaspora could really celebrate our contributions to the global economy, and I wanted to create opportunities where we can do that. Walk into a room where I felt that we were elevated, where there was a culturally rich experience, and to feel that this space was unmistakably ours, right? There's a lot of excellence that we need to highlight, there's a lot of excellence that we need to celebrate, and there's no better place than now, right? There's no better moment in time than now, especially as we're celebrating America 250. Mm-hmm. There's been a lot of contributions from Africans across the diaspora until now, and we need to highlight that. We need to be intentional about it. And so I wanted to create an opportunity for us to do that, and that's what the gala is all about. We're convening diplomats, business and civic leaders, entrepreneurs, philanthropists. We're inviting everybody to come into the space because our cultural theme is one diaspora. We may be from different countries across the globe, but we're all Africans that are spread across the globe, right? And so we need to see that we're uniquely unified, and we need to take ownership of that. And that's where Africa Town comes in. Africa Town is ours. It's not just for Africans. It's for Caribbeans. It's for everyone that has an African root and ethnicity across the diaspora. And we want to kind of bring that unity into one space and create a space, like I said, where there's shared heritage and connections and celebrate our contribution.
0: Mm-hmm. So now you picked Africa Town. Now, Africa Town is not nothing new. It's been in the development stages for many years now. Even when I was back at Akana, we were talking about it and talking about visualizing what it could become. And it is actually becoming exactly what we wanted it to be. It's not even finished yet. It's still in the developmental stages. They have the community center that is being built right on the corner of 55th and Chester Avenue. Of course, they had the first Africa Town Festival, Diaspora Festival, this past summer. Now, you say this is the first venture that you have partnered with Akana with, but is this the first of an annual event, or is this a one and done?
2: Well, I can't let it all out the bag. There would be so many other announcements coming.
3: Yeah, this is.
2: So people have to stay tuned and stay connected, right, to see what's coming. But more than likely, yes, there's continuity and celebration because it's not just this one event. We're looking to celebrate fashion, art, music, philanthropy, community. And there's so many other initiatives at this gala. A portion of the proceeds are going to the Leadership Academy coming out of Africa Town. I'm looking to launch our Healthy City, a 90-day health-focused initiative across the city of Philadelphia to get people thinking about nutrition and health. So there's a lot of things that are in the works with regards to what's to come, and we want to continue to encourage people to stay engaged, right? They, for now, they can tap into our website, AfricaTown1DiasporaGala.com, where they can get some of the event details. They can get tickets for the event. We have a lot of trailblazers that we're honoring. Curly Girl Collective, Curl Fest, Ebone from Live Breathe Football, Khadija Doso from Doso Beauty, Lisa Franklin from Fancified, Honorable Janie Blackwell, which is going to be, you know, our lifetime awardee, and more to come, right? We're launching and our announcements. We did a rollout yesterday of some of our honorees. We're going to be doing more rollouts during the week in terms of who our co-hosts are going to be, and it's just going to be an exciting time. So we want to encourage people to kind of join the flow. Today we're going to be at the A-Loft in Center City hosting an Eagles opener football watch party. Mm-hmm. So people are welcome to come. It's a free event. Come out, meet us, connect with us, connect with our host committee members, and you'll find out more about what we're doing, the initiatives we're working towards, and then find out more about the gala as well. Our theme is Dress to Express, Arrive mm-hmm. to Impress. Mm-hmm. And what does that mean? We have a black carpet. We're bringing a gaffer from Hollywood. It's mm-hmm. going to be Lights, Camera, Diaspora, right? Come mm-hmm. and show out in your best gala attire. We're going, it's black tie, Met Gala style. Mm-hmm. So whatever your identity is, wherever your culture is, wherever your heritage is, that's what we're celebrating. Mm-hmm. We want everybody to come and, you know, just rock out, right?
0: Yeah, no sneaks and t-shirts.
2: Exactly. It's our moment to, you know, really, really celebrate cultural excellence in a great venue, the Penn Museum. And we'll have other activations, like I said, throughout the week. So stay connected. Follow us on social media because we're going to be dropping announcements throughout the week for different events that are to come.
0: Now, why the Penn Museum?
2: Well, the Penn Museum is a historic, University of Pennsylvania is historic in terms of its presence in Philly. There's a lot of firsts that have happened. It is just an iconic venue overall. Mm. That was the key part of why we selected the venue, even in terms of healthcare. I'm an eye physician. The very first hospital was at Penn Museum, right?
0: Mm, that's so, right.
2: That was at Penn University of Pennsylvania, part of my misspeaking. Mm-hmm. But those are a lot of firsts. Right, and in Philadelphia, also a lot of firsts.
0: Yeah, that's right. So Philadelphia is because of a lot of firsts.
2: Exactly. So, in line with that, it's a great institution, and they've been great partners with us in this endeavor. And we, like I said, we just want people to come out and have a great time, celebrate who we are, celebrate our cultural heritage, and that we're one people. I think it's very easy for us to be fractured in thinking that I'm African this, I'm Caribbean, you know, wherever your heritage is, right? We're all connected in one way or another.
0: And yeah, so we talked about this last week. We had Dr. Umar Johnson on, and we were saying that as long as you're a black man, you're an African, no matter where you come from.
2: That's it. And when we walk into the room, they see us as one.
0: That's
2: we
0: right.
2: We need to do the same as well. But not just seeing ourselves that way, we need to celebrate
0: that's
2: what
0: right.
2: we have to offer. And there's so much that we've done. There's so much. And that's what we're trying to highlight, too. We can't highlight everybody, but we're starting here. And we will be building and doing more, right? Mm-hmm. That's the whole purpose of my company, Atelier Africa, is to be intentional about that.
0: Hey, listen, we got to take a break. My producer is getting ready to call security on me because I have not taken this break yet. But we're going to take a break, and when we come back, we're going to continue the conversation with the good doctor here on New Worldview, Ian Jabate. If you would just sit still. It's every time I see you moving around, it makes me nervous. Look at you still. I said, don't move, and he moved. Isn't that something? All right, listen, everybody, stick around. Don't you dare go away. You know the drill. Grab a pad, get a pen, call a friend. Let them know that David Barnes, Patrick Njadu, and Ian Jabate is on New Worldview again. Stay still, man. You're making me nervous. All right, we'll be right back.

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1: I just wanted to tell you that I really appreciate your program.
0: Well, thank you much. We appreciate your call.
2: Call 215-634-8065. That, of course, the number you can call to get in on the conversation.
0: Thanks, Solomon. And if you're calling outside of Philadelphia, dial 1-866-361-0900. First-time caller? Great. We'd love to hear from you. 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
3: It's a long way, 106 miles from the state capital in Harrisburg to Philadelphia. So it matters that we have a governor who's looking out for us. Governor Shapiro has made sure millions of dollars have been targeted for minority-owned businesses that serve our community. He's gotten critical financial help to our area's historically black colleges and universities at Cheney and Lincoln. And he increased funding by a historic $250 million for Philadelphia public schools. And over 175,000 Philadelphians can benefit from the state's Working Pennsylvanians tax credit to put more money in your pocket. But Josh Shapiro knows that it's more than just dollars and cents that matter. 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And Governor Shapiro was proud to sign the Crown Act, which prohibits discrimination on any hairstyle associated with anyone's race. So, it may be 106 miles from Philadelphia to Harrisburg, but we have a governor who's with us every step of the way.
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9: When you are struggling and you start thinking about giving up, I want you to remember the power of hope, the belief that something better is always possible if you're willing to work for it and fight for it. Our hope that if we work hard enough and believe in ourselves, then we can be whatever we dream, regardless of the limitations that others may place on us.
0: Words of empowerment from former First Lady Michelle Obama on WURD.

0: And we're back live here in the studios of 96.1 FM, 900 AM, streaming live worldwide at WURDRadio.com. I'm David Barnes. On the phone line with us all the way from Wilmington, Delaware, is Patrick and Jadu. And from Africa Town right now is Ian Javate. He still won't stay still.
1: I'm trying to get away from the music. It's gonna be loud.
0: You have no idea how disturbing that is. But you keep moving around. I don't know if to listen or watch you. I'm thinking that you're gonna do something special in any moment now. But anyhow, we got Dr. Majors on the phone line. Dr. Majors, introduce yourself again. What is it? What's your organization and what it is exactly that you do? Because I want people to know who you are.
2: Okay, I'm Dr. Artima Major. I'm an eye physician.
0: Ophthalmologist.
2: Yes.
0: Okay.
2: So, company is Eye Innovations, and I also own an integrative wellness spa, Nourish RX, in Valley Kenwood. So, my background is more functional medicine through the lens of the eye.
0: Mm-hmm.
2: We're doing this event, our African Town One Diaspora Gala, on Saturday, September 19th at the Penn Museum, and the intention is to bring together visionaries across culture, fashion, global leadership, and just having an exceptional time. We're honoring a lot of dope Africans across the diaspora from different backgrounds who have had significant contributions in those spaces that I just mentioned. And our ask is that we invite everybody to show up, right? We say dress to impress, arrive to express, show up, bring your best gala attire. It's a black tie event, think Met Gala style. And our website, I don't know if I shared that before, but
0: you can do it again.
2: Event details, make sure you visit www.africatown1diasporagala.com. And again, the event is this coming Saturday, September 19th.
0: What time?
2: From 6 p.m. to 10 p.m. at the Penn Museum in Philadelphia.
0: Is it a fundraiser?
2: Well, part of the proceeds will be benefiting the Leadership Academy through Africa Town, and also...
0: Oh, which Leadership Academy? You mean like the Global Leadership Academy or Gerard?
2: Well, no, this is Africa Town. Exactly. Ian, do you want to...
3: Yeah, this is the Southwest Leadership Academy. So it's a K-8 middle school.
0: Mm-hmm.
3: And essentially we're taking some of the young people there and basically showing them how community development is operated. So we've had them like feet on land, just talking to businesses, seeing exactly like what the businesses needed and stuff like that. And then just trying to introduce them to how like a business district is formed and formulated, as well as the Diaspora Gala. The One Diaspora Gala is a part of the Africa Town Summer Series, which consists of the Diaspora Fest, the Africa Town Fest, the Unity Classic, as well as the actual gala finishing it all up.
0: Mm-hmm. That's good. That's a lot going on. Akana is doing a lot.
2: A lot going on. And then the partnership and co-convening with me overall as the health specialist.
0: Mm-hmm.
2: My goal is to launch at the gala. We're doing a 90-day Healthy Leaders, Healthy Community, Healthy City initiative to get people across the Philadelphia area thinking about health and nutrition and being intentional about it. We're in a space now that it's too expensive to be sick,
0: mm-hmm.
2: right? And so there are keys to the city, and so people can join through their app and be a part of it, and we'll be announcing the winners, you know, during the Christmas that week before. So it's a 90-day initiative, and so that's why we're saying everybody stay tuned, because there's going to be a lot of movement and activity, but all around fun stuff, right, with the city of Philadelphia. So we're trying to bring everybody in to be a part of it. Anybody can join the health initiative, and that will also be launching at the gala as well.
0: Now, you say the winners. How do people become eligible to win what?
2: Well, that's what I'm saying. More to come. We can't let all the...
0: Ain't nobody listening but you and me.
2: That's the launch, right? It's a 90-day initiative across the city. We want people healthy. We want them moving.
0: Right.
2: Thinking about their numbers. Thinking about food and how food can be tasty and healthy and good for you, right? And contribute to nutrition and health. Too many of us are falling victim to chronic illnesses, and a lot of things are preventable. And so that's the lens that Atelier is coming in terms of the health initiative. Healthy people are happy people.
4: Mm-hmm.
2: Show up differently.
4: Mm-hmm.
2: We show up differently. We excel. And the goal is to encourage that, right? Nutrition, health, community, and that's all this is about. And so that's another initiative in conjunction with the Southwest Leadership Academy through Africatown that we're launching and contributing to with the proceeds from the gala.
0: That's interesting. Very well. You know, Patrick Njadu is our weekly co-host. He's the secretary of Siana, which is a Ghanaian organization, and they do a fundraiser every year. They just had their fundraiser this year in Washington, D.C. Ian, did you know about the Afrobeat concert that took place in Washington with David O and Wizkid?
3: I heard about it on social media. I didn't know anything about it until one of my associates from the Youth of LAP had told me about it. I think he had went down there.
4: Mm-hmm.
3: But I didn't know anything about it.
4: Mm-hmm.
3: But I bet it wasn't bigger than Econofest.
0: I bet it was. I bet it
5: for
0: was.
5: For now.
0: I mean, cause like I said, they had David O. DeVito, they had a Wizkid, and you don't think that was bigger than a Conor Fest?
3: Nah, I'm just joking. But
5: oh.
3: I think we had DeVito over 10 years ago.
0: That's right.
3: When DeVito was first coming
0: that's
3: up
0: right.
3: out.
0: That's,
3: yeah, I think we had DeVito at
0: Yeah. In fact, you know, a lot of the major artists now got their start right at Econa Fest right here in Philadelphia because Volker Jabate would select, and I don't know how they select their artists. You know, do you know how they select their artists, Ian?
3: That usually comes from Arts and Culture.
0: Okay.
3: I think she usually kind of compiles a list and then sees who is eligible based on the budget and availability.
0: Mm-hmm. So I mentioned that Dr. Major because, and I mentioned Patrick because their organization, they had about 1,200 people in attendance, and they raised $300,000 for their event.
2: That is wonderful.
0: Yeah.
2: That is absolutely wonderful. Well, I mean, the goal is to get, I mean, he'll be a great partner, so we'd be
0: That's right. That's why I mentioned it.
2: Yes.
0: So next year, y'all need to hook up and see what we could do.
2: He can hook up now.
0: I was just telling him. Right. He and I, host and co-host, are very interested in attending the Black Tie Affair.
2: Yes, please do. We'll show up and make sure you bring your best because we'll be watching.
0: That's right. Hey, I always wear my best. Always.
2: The highlight of the event for fashion, especially, is our black carpet, right? And so that's what we're really going to focused and hone in on our cultural identity and cultural expression. So bring it. We're waiting. We're here ready to see.
0: That's right.
2: And celebrate and just have a great time.
0: So do you have to leave us or can you stay with us a little bit longer?
2: No, I do have to leave you. I'm sorry.
0: I'm going to cry.
5: Yeah, somebody got to go.
2: I'll be at the A-Loft this afternoon for the watch party.
0: Yeah.
2: So come on down, Center City, the A-Loft Fest at the corner, I think, Broad and Arch.
0: Yes.
2: We're there for our Eagles opener watch party. So
0: what time the doors fighting. Open?
2: The doors open at 3 p.m.
0: Okay.
2: So, everybody is more than welcome. It's a free event. Come out and just have a great time, celebrate, connect. And we'll be there to share more about our gala and other initiatives that we're working on that's forthcoming.
0: Will they have African food at the gala?
2: Oh, it's the Penn Museum, sir.
0: No, I'm saying I don't care. I'm saying, will they have African food there? Of course, they don't allow that at the museum.
2: They're not at the museum primarily. But mind you, you have artifacts, right? You have mummies, you have other things, so we have to be, you know, take that into account as well. But we will have other activations during the week. Food is one of the key highlights with regards to African contributions across the diaspora, and so stay tuned. Follow us on social media, right? My tag is IDocMajor on Instagram.
0: IDoc.
2: You have Akana, EYE, IDocMajor. You have Akana, you have Philly Africa Town. Follow us. Announcements will be dropped regarding other activations we're having during the week. Other roundtables and other things are coming as well. So it's going to be excitement all around.
0: You said you have a location in Bala Kenwood. Do you know Dr. Fred Burton has an office on City Avenue?
2: Yes, I know Dr. Burton very well.
0: Good.
2: I was saying I have a wellness spa, Nourish RX, in mm-hmm. South Kenwood. We're at 15 Presidential Boulevard.
0: Mm-hmm.
2: And so we do, everything is around nutrition and health. We don't even use caffeine. We use just regular food.
0: Yeah.
2: And, impacting chronic disease elimination and getting people restored. So that's the goal. And we're being intentional about it.
0: Well, one of the things that Patrick, and Kevin, I'm coming to you in a moment. And one of the things that Patrick organization is doing is they're raising funds to open up a cancer treatment center in Ghana, in the Volta region.
2: That's the goal. If we're keeping people healthy, they won't have cancer at all.
0: That's what I'm talking about. Right? Like, especially when you say no caffeine.
2: That's right.
0: No sugar.
2: No sugar, but check out, remember, www.africatown1diasporagala.com.
0: Mm-hmm.
2: Just show up and show out. We're here to celebrate and to just have an exceptional time.
0: Okay. So, listen, Kevin, how you doing today? Thank you so much, Dr. Major. We'll be talking to you soon.
2: Thank you. All right, bye-bye.
0: Kevin, how you doing?
4: I'm good, sir. Yourself?
0: I am good and wonderful. Thank you. Who are you and what do you do? You had a question, comment, or are you a guest?
5: I invited him to come and talk about, because he's one of the young people that was in the concert, the Afrobeat concert, and also was able to attend the Siena convention. So I wanted him to talk about in his experience.
0: Yeah.
5: Kevin, this is Patrick, your uncle. Tell us about your experience during the Afrobeat concert in Washington, D.C.
4: Oh, okay. Oh, Mr. Ajado, please don't flatter me. But certainly I can say that I enjoyed the CNA experience, you know, the Council of Other Associations across North America, more than, you know, the access, you know.
0: Oh, access, listen at that. You know. Y'all must have paid, though.
4: Come again?
0: I was telling Patrick, he must have paid you to say that, that the conference was more better than the concert.
4: No.
5: I didn't.
4: I barely know this guy. So.
0: Barely know him. He said he's your uncle. He said, this is Uncle Patrick. You barely know him.
4: You know how Africans be. That's
0: yeah,
4: how
0: everybody's that's related in the diaspora.
4: Yeah, exactly.
0: So tell us. We heard you say you enjoyed the Siena conference, and it was okay to go to the concert itself. But tell us about the concert. How was it? You know, was it a large crowd? Was it unruly? Or was it well organized? What did you say?
4: Honestly, it was a mix of all three. You know, security was very shoddy.
0: What?
4: What we were expected to pay in terms of, like, the different sections from, let's say, general admission plus to VIP,
0: mm-hmm.
4: honestly, was all for nothing. You're just, the higher the price ticket, I guess it gave you more easy access into the concert.
0: Hmm. How large was it? Was it in a stadium?
4: They always marketed as a stadium, but outside, you know, it was just a bunch of people standing in a bunch of parking lots.
0: Oh, like a tailgate party.
4: Exactly. Yes. Like a Howard party, that type of thing.
0: Mm-hmm. It was at the Washington National Museum Stadium, but it was in like the parking lot of the National Stadium.
4: They had it at Northwest Stadium.
0: Northwest.
4: I think it was in Maryland.
0: Okay.
4: Yeah.
0: All right. Patrick said it was about 20 minutes away from the Siena conference. Where was the Siena conference taking place at in Washington, Patrick?
4: Oh, don't worry.
0: No, I'm saying Patrick.
5: He was in... it was in Bethesda. Bethesda,
0: Maryland.
5: Washington. Maryland.
0: Yeah.
5: Bethesda.
0: Yeah.
5: Yes.
0: Okay.
5: Yeah, that place is considered to be Washington because it's very close to to the airport. So, yeah, it's in Bethesda.
0: All right, my producer told me we got to take a break. Hold on, everybody. We'll be right back.
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0: 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On the phone line with us is Uncle Patrick Jadu. And he was talking to his nephew, Kevin. You still here with
1: us? Yes, Kevin's still on the line. Kevin, you still there?
2: Yeah, I'm still on the line.
0: All right, so okay. now we know that it was a large turnout for the... which night were you there, for DeVito or for WizKid?
2: Yeah, I'm not even gonna hold you, bro. I was trying both days. I came there during the night, you know, slept for like 3 hours, and then drove back to Bethesda for the stuff.
0: Wow. Out of curiosity, how much were the tickets?
2: How
0: much were the tickets for admittance? You said they had general admission, and then they had VIP.
2: Oh yeah. So the thing that I don't like about AfroFest, right? They sold like massive hype, and they didn't even sell like the single day tickets until 2 weeks until the actual conference let up. So everybody was just paying these absurd prices, like $500 for platinum, $200 for general admission, stuff like that. Even the days where, like, let's say somebody needs to sell their tickets, I was able to find somebody and bargain with them to sell their VIP tickets for like $100.
0: Mm.
2: The original price was like $500.
0: Wow.
1: Oh, that was
0: you
1: good.
0: Were lucky. Yeah,
1: you made a good deal.
0: Yeah, VIP.
1: You had a good deal from that.
0: Yeah. So, what did the VIP consist of?
2: Let's say, okay, VIP. You come there. You check in into a certain lounge. Like you know how like it'd be at the airport. You know, you got diplomatic people, and then you got the regular people. So yeah, your own access. You got your own stamps. You have access to, let's say, certain amenities. Like if you want liquor, there's liquor. If you want certain seating area, the seating area is there. I guess closer access to the stage and whatnot.
1: Okay.
0: Mm-hmm. The Jumbotron screens.
2: Exactly. Yeah.
0: Mm-hmm.
1: Okay.
0: All right. Cool.
1: Oh, that's good. Yeah. That was very good. So tell us about your experience in Siena, because I knew that you were part of the fundraising. You were on the floor collecting money from people and doing all of that. Tell me about your experience. Yeah. I know you've been going there so many times.
2: You mind if I speak to the host real quick?
0: Yes, I'm here.
1: Go ahead.
2: Yeah, my uncle, don't worry about him. You know, I'm not really related to him like that. I was, because me, you know, I have like no connection to Ghana. I'm like, I know him, like, I just met him on the streets of, like, Delaware.
0: Okay. He's a stranger.
2: Yeah. So, I went there, right, and then they showed me, like, all these cultural things. Like, oh, okay, you put money in a basket if your day is on that certain day of the week. I'm like, cool. So, you tell me, like, all these Africans, they walking around, if they name is on a Monday, they putting cash in the basket for a Monday? I'm like, that's fire. So, of course, I was, like, interested, right? And then because I don't mean to judge what's it called, my uncle, like Mr. Johnson, but I didn't know like Africans could act like that, bro. And then they told me, thinking, oh yeah, please, you know, we gotta donate, raise money to support all these projects. Meanwhile, all of these people are up. Sorry, Mr. Jadu, sorry to sound crass or whatever, but all of these people are uppity. Like, you know, they
0: I
2: see them parking a car. I see Lexuses, I see
0: Range Rovers,
2: W, I see a Fosses. I'm like, okay. And I'm like, bro, I mean, I'm from the street, so I'm like, what would a street person do? So I'm like, let me see if I can find a way to, like, flatter these people, because, you know, these is rich of the Africans. So I'm walking to, like, one of these aunties, and I'm like, yo, auntie, look good. Like, what's your name? You know, we trying to support the mission. You know, we got projects back on the front of Africa, feel me? I mean, I wasn't talking like that, but, you know, me and the host, you know how we folks, we black.
0: So, did you say that you were Ghanaian, you African?
2: Nah.
0: You homegrown?
2: Homegrown, but I'm from Newark, New Jersey, bro.
0: Newark? Oh, I see.
2: Yeah.
0: Okay.
2: That's what I am. So, when my uncle tell you, we not really related, but I'm just helping out.
0: Yeah.
2: Yeah. So I'm talking to all these Jones, I'm like, Yo, give me, I know you got money, you know, the check is saying from 100 to 1,000, bro, you can give me 100. Bet. Shorty wrote me 100. I gave it to them. And then I'm walking to another joint, I'm like, yo, I know you got something you can give me. Give me like 100 or 5. Give me 200. Da, da, da, da. And then that's when I was talking with my uncle, like, yeah, you know, we can make plans, you know, you need a guy like me, come on. Yeah, that's what.
0: Well, you know what? That's sort of like how the Nation of Islam do when they have their meetings and they say, "We could start raising money. We're going to start out $1,000. Who's going to give us $1,000?" And
1: yes,
0: all those $1,000
1: yes.
0: people start giving the money.
2: Exactly.
0: That's right. Okay, who's going to give us $800? Who's going to give us $500?
1: Mm-hmm.
2: So all that I was trying to tell my uncle was like, "Yo, you already got all these rich people paying a discount stay in this fancy ass hotel, you know."
0: Hey,
2: I gotta keep it real with this guy. You got all of these rich folks coming into the hotel talking about, yeah, you know, we got a discount, right? Yes, we can be African, we can be loud, we can talk, we can bring our food. Every floor is African. Everybody knows that.
0: Hey, what's wrong with that?
2: Like that?
0: I thought that was a great thing.
2: Ain't nothing wrong with that. Ain't nothing wrong with that. All I'm trying to tell my uncle is, you have to find a market for how you gonna find your money.
0: They found it. They found $300,000. Found it.
2: That's all that I was trying to tell him. You know, I don't even know if I'm gonna take that fundraising thing seriously. You know, this is my first day walking to the event for me.
0: So, and what event did you do that raised over $300,000?
2: I mean, you said what?
0: What event have you done that raised over $300,000?
2: Oh, whoa, don't. Yo, you trying to make me sound all bad. I ain't say I raised.
0: Oh, I thought you said that you was going to give them some advice on how to raise money.
2: Yeah, I am giving them advice.
0: Well, I'm saying if you giving them advice, they could be giving you advice. They don't want to raise $300,000.
2: Overall. Uncle, I mean, you could talk to them about that. I don't know how much money Sienna raised.
0: I just told you. They raised $300,000.
2: They raised $300,000.
0: That's correct.
2: Uncle, why didn't you tell me this, bro?
1: Yeah.
0: It was the only need to know.
1: So I think one of the reasons why I brought Kevin to the show is that we finding ways to actually engage our young people to understand what we do. So because very soon we're gonna be off the scene, right?
0: Mm-hmm.
1: So when we see people like Kevin and some of his peers participating in what we do, is exactly what we are trying to encourage.
0: That's right.
1: And I saw Kevin on the floor doing what he was doing, trying to get, you know, money from people, moving from place to place, and, you know, helping the others in doing what we do, which was very good. So we want to encourage that. I want to thank you for doing that, Kevin. I want to encourage you to keep doing that because you have taken a lot of responsibilities during the event, the convention, and I just want to say thank you for doing what you do.
0: That's right.
2: Yeah, Uncle, no problem. You want me to save me from the street? I'm trying to see what I can do to help you out for me. No problem at all, bro.
0: Okay, thank you, Kevin. Thank you so much. So, but Kevin, before you go, are you part of the African movement, or are you?
2: You know, I'm all with the Nation of Islam. I'm all trying to, you know, go back, trying to find our roots. You know, I had the loss, it's fire. I had Watay, you know, it's fire. Truth is not that bad either. So, yeah, I don't mind, you know, trying to go back to Africa. You know, I seen that, what's her face? This black woman, I think her name is Bozema, some John. She had all these black celebrities come and then immerse them in the culture. I mean, I seen Andy there. I mean, I seen, what's his name? The one I was fighting, 50 Cent. His name started with a J.
0: Jake Paul?
2: Son. Like, the guy from New York.
0: I don't know.
2: I seen all
1: Jay-Z? You talking about Jay-Z?
0: No, Jay-Z ain't fighting no 50 Cent.
2: Ja Rule. I seen Ja Rule in Ghana, so I'm like,
0: oh, you've been to Ghana?
2: No, I seen him on IG.
0: I seen him
2: performing in the club.
0: Okay.
2: So I'm like, if all of these, you know, these good black people, you know, they come to Ghana, they and then they messing with that shit, I'm trying my hardest not to curse, because, you know, blah blah blah.
0: Don't let me have to send security after you.
2: Yeah, if they mess with all that, I'm like, yeah, this going to Ghana not bad, you know.
0: It's not bad at all.
2: Black man, right? So yeah, I don't mind going there for me.
0: Okay. All right, so Kevin, so now what's what is your dreams, aspirations? What do you want to do?
2: I mean, I gotta ask my uncle because, you know, he really gotta give me guidance on that.
0: Right.
2: I ain't even go to college yet, you know. I mean, I just got my GED, so my my uncle got to tell me what I'm going to do. It looks like I'm doing money, so maybe he can help me on the business side. But
0: well, one thing that you could do, you say you're in Newark, New Jersey, stay tuned to WURD. You can learn a lot listening to us all week long. We're on every day of the week, and especially if you listen to this show, we call this a New Worldview Sunday School, because if you listen long enough, you're going to learn something.
2: Got you. I appreciate that.
0: Absolutely. Thank you so much. Kevin.
1: Kevin, I'll be calling you back later on, okay, after the show, okay? Thank you.
2: No problem. Make sure you keep doing the good things you do for the great people of Pennsylvania, Delaware.
0: Mm-hmm.
2: And I'm always applaud you. You know, you did good for me. Hope you can do good for other people.
0: He does.
1: I appreciate you.
0: Thank you. Did Ian leave us, or is Ian still here?
1: Ian might have gone. He said he was leaving at 1 o'clock.
0: Oh, you so he's say he no has longer. Two artists that he's presenting at Myers Recreation Center.
1: Yes.
0: He was supposed to have some other guests come on to talk about the Black Tie Affair. I wasn't finished talking about it. Maybe he'll come back.
1: He said he was leaving at 1 o'clock, so that was his comment that I heard from him. So
0: oh, I didn't hear
1: chat,
0: that.
1: Yes.
0: Okay, because we were supposed to have someone else talking about the event. We heard from Dr. Major, but I had some more questions about that. I was hoping that we had another representative from a con to tell us about it, how they felt about the partnership, how they felt about the collaboration between what the Penn Museum and Akana is doing.
1: I was gonna ask that question, but you know why? I only ask questions that I have more details about, so I didn't have a lot of information on that, so I wasn't able to ask any question, because the question you asked was, why was it Penn Museum rather than all places, and she talked about how significant Penn Museum is and their education and their health, and I don't think that answered the questions enough for me. So Dave, what do you think about that?
0: I'm glad you asked that, but I'm not really glad, because I didn't want to say anything that's discouraging, but my position is that the Penn Museum itself has confiscated a lot of the artifacts and the art from Africa, and has refused to give it back. They said the Penn Museum says that they could take better care of the artwork and artifacts from Africa than the Africans can, and that's
1: look
0: why they
1: that.
0: Have it. Isn't that something?
1: Saluted. So, and I came to this country in 1998. Was my first visit to the U.S. and we were in Philadelphia, right?
0: Mm-hmm.
1: We went to the Penn Museum, and what I saw over there, coming from Ghana, in the museum that belongs to Ghana, I was so terrified when I saw that in the year 1998. I was so seriously terrified that they stole those things from the Ashanti Kingdom, and they are still sitting in the Penn Museum, and they have the nerve to actually show them to us. Honestly, I was very upset that day.
0: Offended.
1: When the lady who was walking us through told us about that particular artifact that was taken from Ghana. And I was like, wow, really? How?
0: It's not just Ghana, all over Africa.
1: It's all over Africa.
0: Just took the stuff and unapologetic about it.
1: Unapologetically, very proud of what they did. Even until today, they continue to be very proud of what they did, and they don't even. I'm telling you, our young generation is not going to take lightly on those things, because before they could get away, but now our young people are not giving up on those things at all. They're going to fight for it, because those things don't belong to them.
0: And that's why I wanted somebody representing Akana, and I didn't know if Ian knew enough about the museum's position. Right, because I wanted to know how they felt about partnering with this type of institution that has done that type of things to us. And that leads me to another question. We had a Janina Carter who was supposed to call in today, because she wanted to call in to talk about the 25th anniversary of 9/11. And she was talking about where was you at, where was you doing. And so, and I was saying, and I hope that this is not offensive to anyone else out there, but I said to myself, how could I say this, be diplomatic? even back then when 9/11 had happened, I said to myself, for over 400 years, America has mistreated black people. So when something happens to America, should we cry tears for America? I don't want nobody to be hurt. I don't want nobody to be injured. I don't like to see nobody get killed. But, you know, if something happens to America, should we, you know, be crying crocodile tears? Who's crying the crocodile tears for us from all the atrocities that they have done to us?
1: I think it was a national tragedy. Mm-hmm. I mean, the fact that Americans hate other people does not mean that other people can also hurt other people, because, you know, those who were actually hurt in the towers were not necessarily people who were responsible for hurting other people.
0: That is true. You know, they were innocent.
1: The towers were just a monument that mm-hmm. they thought that if they hurt that, then they hurt the heart of America.
0: It was similar.
1: I was actually present that day. By then I was in Cheney University, right?
0: Mm-hmm.
1: I was doing my master's then. And so normally, I mean, my classes is always in Philadelphia. And so I went to school that day, and I wanted to spend time with my friend and my classmate, who we also went to school together in Ghana. So I spent that night with him. And then in the morning, as I was about to get on the bus to go back to Cheney, that thing happened. It was drizzling that day, mm-hmm. and I couldn't go back to school. I couldn't go back to the school because all the buses were, mm-hmm. the stations were closed, buses were not moving. Mm-hmm. I was lucky enough when I was on 62nd Street, when I catch the bus from the 60th Street, catch the bus from there, and I was the only person in that bus, and that was the last final bus that was going to Cheney University that day, because after that all activities were closed.
0: Yep, they cut that. Yeah, they took all the airplanes out there, everything.
1: Yes, it was crazy that mm-hmm. day. I was just talking to one of my friends about that event when she was in court that day, and they have to evacuate everybody, and the aeroplanes were flying over Delaware into mm-hmm. Washington D.C. Mm-hmm. and New York, all over the place, and all over where we were in the schools were closed down that day.
0: Yeah, and everything was shut down.
1: Yes, I remember that day. It was on Tuesday. It was on Tuesday.
0: Okay, so we have a caller, Spread Love. Ain't heard from you in a while. Spread Love, what's up, man?
3: To God of glory, Brother Dave Barnes, Elder, how are you, sir?
0: I'm good and wonderful.
3: Okay, give thanks. And give thanks for the works, and give thanks for your show, as always. Truly, truly, truly appreciate it, family. And Brother Patrick, how are you making out, family?
1: I'm doing great, brother. I'm alive.
3: Okay, that's give God a glory. Thank you. That's fine. And do we have any other guests on the line with us currently?
0: Well, you are. You are the guest.
1: You're here.
3: All right. Well, yeah, I just want to make sure that greet everyone that's on the line.
0: Oh, okay, yeah.
3: Good, thanks. You know, just out of love, fam. And, of course, our brother Nicholas on the board is always doing an amazing job.
0: All right.
3: Really and truly. And, you know, we spread love to the entire WRD family. We're always thankful for everyone that's working to make it better, or at least keep it from getting worse. Our hearts are with everyone who's suffering worse right now. And we always remember everyone incarcerated, especially all incarcerated falsely and unjustly. Free Mumia, free us all. Brother Dave, I wanted to ask a question real quick, if that's all right, please.
0: Sure.
3: Thank you. And this is my opinion, but I can substantiate it. I don't think it's off base. I guess most people would say that about their opinion. How do we help our people comprehend that the American dream, I would say, relies on and survives directly as a result of the African nightmare? And I say that because what I see getting promoted is more participation and Americanization of our people, specifically our continentally born Africans. And I just ask that because us being born over here in the United States, what people refer to as the belly of the beast, we may have a more intimate experience and perspective on what it's hitting for dealing with our enemy. So whereas people who don't may view participation as opportunity, we see NAS mutiny. If you see what I'm working to ask, and if you think it's a valid question, I'd like to get y'all input on that, please.
0: I'm waiting. Did you ask the question already? You asking, what was the question? You said a lot.
3: Yeah, I apologize.
0: That's all right.
3: I got gray hair too, family. Yeah, right. How do we help specifically people continentally born Africans comprehend that the American dream and participation, success in what's called the American dream, may rely on and survive directly as a result of the African nightmare? You know, it depends on our people being destroyed and devastated in order to keep running. So then, with people being able to see that, maybe we can help people flee that, as opposed to wanting to be that. You know what I mean?
0: Oh, that's very poetic.
3: We'll get you out of glory.
0: All right. And I understand exactly what you're saying. And I say one of the ways that we could help is tell more people to listen to WURD. I was just telling our last guest, you know, if we have more people listen to WURD, they can learn a lot. They can learn on how to become re-Africanized instead of Americanized, you know, because that, to me, seems to be the problem. Too many of us want to be Americans instead of wanting to be Africans. And that, to me, lies the problem, you know, because you want to try to be something that you'll never will be. They never will accept us as that. So why not be what you authentically are, Africans? You know, I don't care how many generations you say, well, I'm from the South, but you know, your grandparents' grandparents from the South had ancestors that came from Africa. So my producer is telling me to take a break. But I had a question for you, John Love. When we come back, if you could hold on, I wanted to ask you your opinion about 9/11 and see what you say, and if you were offended by what I said. We'll be right back after this brief break.

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0: 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On the StreamYard line with us is Patrick and Jadu from Wilmington, Delaware. And on the phone line with us is Ja Love. What's up, man? I mean, Spread Love, not Ja Love, Spread Love. So I asked a question of you before we went to the break. Did you hear the comment that I made, and what do you think about 9/11?
1: Well, first and foremost, Brother Dave, give thanks. If in being Spread Love, it can bring Ja Love.
0: Mm-hmm.
1: And that's like you say, freeing two birds from one net at the same time.
0: Okay.
1: You know what I mean? So give Ja the glory on that part, because that's the goal. And what I'd ask first, let me put this toward the question I asked, because I'd like to hear Patrick's input, because he's a brother that's born on a continent. He has the ability to see it different from us who born in this twist, you know what I mean?
0: Mm-hmm.
1: I put it like this to him. You know how the commercial goes. The system promotes itself to us, and specifically to those born on a those of us born on a continent. Come get a piece of the pie. Make your life better.
0: Mm-hmm.
1: So we got people from the continent doing whatever they can to get over here. But we also got those of us who are over here in this thing realizing this ain't what it's hit for. We got to get out. So how do we help them understand or comprehend that a piece of the pie means the blood money? Because the blood money is the main ingredient in the pie. Without it, the pie don't get made. And I would say the most of the blood money, the most of the blood for that comes from our people, both here in the United States and specifically continentally in Africa. So, Brother Patrick, I'd ask for your input on that before I respond about 9/11, please, if that's all right.
2: So what was the question? If we understand that the American dream is part of the blood money.
1: The African nightmare.
0: Mm-hmm.
2: Oh, yes. Of course, yes. Even if you just let me take you to Burkina Faso on what is happening there,
0: mm-hmm.
2: because that is what a lot of people understand these days, that now that Burkina Faso, Mali, and
0: Niger
2: mm-hmm. Have asserted their own sovereignty at some level of sovereignty and taking care of their own business, they are providing to their people more than they used to mm-hmm. in the past 60 years mm-hmm. and more. And so it is for almost African countries today. We have more resources than any continent on earth, but we are the poorest in terms of development in the world. How come that is the case? So yes, if you talk about that, it is very true. And so we are now beginning to understand that cannot be the case moving forward. So things are changing. Things are moving forward for the better for the African continent, and it's not gonna be easy. So we are aware of that. Before, most people are not. Right now, we are aware of that. I think mm-hmm. it's getting better than it used to be. And so we still have to continue to work hard. We don't have to work hard as Africans. We only have to work hard as Blacks. So now that we are here, we can actually create the African image that we want to see here and also back home in Africa.
0: Mm-hmm.
2: So let us all keep working hard to make sure we change the dynamic, the conversation, and the story.
0: That's right. Wake up, everybody. No more sleeping in bed. So, you know, Spread Love. So what to my question, what's your opinion about

0: 9/11.
1: Thank you, and thank you, Brother Patrick, for your answer. And you said the word that I would kick is image.
0: Mm-hmm.
1: It seems to me that what people are presenting is an image of participation with the world, I would say, white supremacist system, as being the finish line. But I would say what we would be better off realizing is, since that survives off us, it survives off us being dysfunctional, why don't we make the idea, as opposed to image, the reality of it, us being self-sufficient and independent from having to participate at all with the world white supremacist system, so that we don't got to be vulnerable, but in charge. So that's just why I asked the question, how do we get to that point and help our people realize that that may be a better finish line overall. But to answer your question to me, Brother Dave, and thank you, I'm honored that you would be interested in my opinion. Brother Dave, you know, I don't know. One thing I do know is we're dealing with a system that lies and relies on the lie, pun intended.
0: That's the truth. That's the truth. They rely upon the lie. It was built on the lie. They keep relying on it.
1: And that's the whole thing, the cover-up. That's part of the biggest problem. And then the people that, like I said, in order to dream, you got to be asleep. So people be sleepwalking with the cover-up. You know what I mean?
0: That's right. Wake up. And you know what? One of the reasons why I said what I said was because even James Baldwin, he once said that there should be no black man in America that is not angry. We should not be angry because after the atrocities that have been done to us for over 400 years, we should all be angry at what they have done to us. And so if we're going to be angry at what they've done to us, how then can we shed tears when something happens to that which has oppressed us? You know, now I feel sorry for the Palestinians, even though they don't come out and support us in our protests and demonstrations.
1: No, Dave, I apologize. From what I've been made aware, there have been Palestinian leaders like Yasser Arafat, if you pass forward, rest his soul, and others who have greatly identified with specifically our black people struggling in the United States and in the efforts of continental Africa to shake the shackles of colonialism. So I gotta volunteer that. Plus, there's a lot of black people in Palestine who, if they were on the street today at 52nd Street, you'd think they was born here, they wasn't born there. You feel me?
0: Yes. But listen, we spent a lot of time because we ain't heard from you in a long time. Don't be no stranger now. We still here every Sunday from 12 to 2. We're going to move on to Jacob. Jacob, now, how you doing, Jacob? How you doing today?
2: Hey, peace be unto you there, Brother Dave.
0: Yes, sir.
2: Yes. One thing, I feel sorry for any human suffering.
0: Me too. You know? Me too. I said that in preference. I don't want to see nobody get hurt.
2: Yeah, well, this is what I'm saying. See, us being enslaved for 400 years didn't take our humanity.
0: Not at all.
2: See, okay, now, and knowing that I'm African, Brother Dave, don't make me want to give up the fact that I'm never going to give up
0: humanity.
2: All that my people, Africans that were enslaved, what they built in this country for 400 years. You know, look, I say this, America is much ours as it is anybody that's in America, okay? And I'm not gonna, and I heard the brother ask Patrick, you know, what drew you to America? You know, because if I thought that a place was hell on earth, I don't want to go there for no reason, okay? On the real tip. And Africa itself accepts help from China, right? Other countries, Russia, England, there's other countries that in Africa, to the indigenous Africans, they're still there. They still accept help to try to build what they want, a more, you know, civilized place, right?
0: In because they offer help does not mean that they don't have an alternative, you know, an alternative motive for their helping.
2: Yeah, but what I'm saying, Brother Dave, we can't look at everybody as evil, right? If somebody's helping me, why do I want to go down the rabbit hole? They must be evil because they help me.
0: Not necessarily. You know, I tell my siblings and my grandchildren that, you know, because they say, well, I say, you know, even Satan will give you a gift. So, you know, Satan will give you a gift to lure you over to his side.
2: All right, let me ask you a question, Brother Dave, not to cut you off. Let's say the white Quakers who helped set up the Underground Railroad with our great ancestor, Harriet Tubman, mm-hmm. right? She didn't take that attitude. She just went to work and freed her people.
0: Mm-hmm.
2: She didn't have that. Rather, I guess she figured God gonna handle whatever I can't, but I'm gonna keep moving towards freeing my people and doing what I'm supposed to do.
0: And I agree.
2: So I'm just saying that that's the way I see it.
0: Okay, I agree. Except now, but even though she, you know, left it in the hands of God, she still carried a gun.
2: Right, and that was for. At the time, I might have did the same thing. If I'm trying to free my people, and I know there's a Tim Scott there, in the name of God, Tim Scott might have to go.
0: That's right.
2: It would protect the rest of the people that's with me. I understand that totally,
0: mm-hmm.
2: right? Matter of fact, the Bible says that there is a time to kill, okay? So it's just what you want to accept is that time and get busy. But what I'm saying is this here. We got to stop cripping and blooding when it comes to this humankind on this planet.
0: Well, I think that humans will recognize humans because they act like a human being. But when you have people that act like, do devilish things, then we can't apply the humanity to that. But Brother Jacob, I certainly thank you for being a participant in the New Worldview Radio program. We want to move on to Wasset. Wasset, hey, Wasset, how you doing, man? I ain't seen you in a minute.
3: You said Brother Jacob, this is Brother Wasset.
0: No, I said thank you, Jacob, and I said, hey, Brother Wasset.
3: Oh, I'm sorry.
0: That's all right.
3: I apologize. Brother Dave, how are you, sir?
0: I'm good and wonderful. How the family?
3: Everybody's doing good. Everybody's doing good. No
0: good.
3: Complaint.
0: Good.
3: Let's be clear that Brother Malcolm said that we're not living the American dream. We are living the American nightmare.
0: That's right.
3: And so we have to be clear as African people that everywhere that you go on the planet, as Dr. Khalid Abdul-Muhammad said, that the black man is on the bottom. And so if the black man is on the bottom, that's not because we are, you know, disproportionately weaker. What that means is that we have a group of people that don't show black people humanity. You know, so I'm not interested in showing anybody any humanity that doesn't show me any humanity.
0: Mm-hmm. Mm-hmm.
3: You know, when we look at this struggle, we fight for everybody else, and not only do we fight for everybody else, we have basically we have laid down the blueprint for everybody else's struggle, but nobody comes to our defense.
0: Mm-hmm.
3: You know, how many other ethnic groups do you hear talking about all of these lynchings of black people?
0: That's right.
3: It's crickets. The only people that you hear talking about it is black folks. So, with all due respect, I have no interest having any alliances with any other people. Look up this video by Dr. John Henry Clark, who talks about as black people and as Africans, black people don't have any friends.
0: Mm-mm.
3: And that's part of our challenge, that we always think that we have somebody that's our friends, and then we always end up in the line by ourselves. You know, I just got back. Last month, I went to Guinea for a couple of weeks.
0: Oh, congratulations.
3: And I know that you would love that. And one of the things that I was saying, I know that everybody cannot always afford to go to Africa, but you got to understand what it means to be in this place called America for the length of time that we've been suffering. And sometimes you have to purge your spirit by literally leaving this place.
0: Mm-hmm.
3: James Baldwin said, to be black and conscious in America is to be in a constant state of rage.
0: That's right. That's what I'm talking about. I didn't say it exactly like that, but that's exactly what he said.
3: No, that's okay, brother, because I know what you meant.
0: That's right.
3: You know, and so just because we don't always show the rage, that doesn't mean that we don't have an inner rage.
0: That though, we don't feel it. That's right.
3: And we are constantly being warred upon. And I think that one of our biggest challenges is that we're so busy trying to love everybody else instead of just loving each other.
0: Mm-hmm. That's right.
3: You know, and by saying this, in the words of the Honorable Marcus Messiah Garvey, and I hope I get this right, he said, be black, think black, and buy black, and the rest will take care of itself.
0: And act black.
3: Hello.
0: That's right. Thank you so much, Brother Watts. That's good to hear from you, man. So listen, we got another caller. Let me see, who's this caller? Oh, he hung up. Oh, sorry, caller. We would have loved to hear from you. It's been a very interesting show today, Patrick. We got to take a break. When we come back, we're going to close out in the waning moments of the New Worldview Radio program. We'll be right back.
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3: The more emotion you pour into anything, the more of that thing you receive. 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We don't take serious the things that we feel we deserve enough in order for them to manifest into our lives. And how do you stop that? Real simple. Monitor what you feel. What you constantly think about, that is exactly what you get.
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0: And we're back live on the waning moments of the New Worldview Radio program. I'm David Barnes, photo man for you too, and Patrick and Jadu from Wilmington, Delaware, and Siana. I just wanted to remind people about the Africatown One Diaspora Gala, September the 19th at the Penn Museum, presented by Akana and Atelier, A-T-E-L-I-E-R, Africa. They're going to be talking about the diaspora, the African diaspora, here in Philadelphia. Patrick, do you remember what time they say it start?
1: I forgot the time.
0: Me too. I wrote everything down but the time, the date, the place.
1: The time, yes.
0: I'm sorry, you said something, Nicholas?
2: Yeah, it looks like I have the flyer pulled up here. It looks like they're starting at 6 p.m. Oh. And they're ending at 10 p.m.
0: 6 to 10. Okay, oh. I was looking at the flyer. I didn't see the time, but that's okay. We're going to be there, Patrick. But I was just thinking, Patrick, where are we going to park at? You know, because there ain't no parking right there at the Penn Museum somewhere, nowhere near there.
1: Usually I park around Drexel.
0: Okay. Ooh, that's a long walk.
1: Then I walk down there.
0: That's a long walk.
1: I look for somewhere just to park in a garage and pay.
0: Oh, wow.
1: I don't want nobody to my car.
0: I know that's right. Ooh. I know that's right.
1: Yes. So, yes. Normally, I'll park around Dressel.
0: Mm-hmm.
1: And then... And then walk down there.
0: Good. Well, we're going to find some place to park. But you know what? No, next week, we're going to have... Yanina Tagg, actually, she's married now, Yanina Tagg, from Atlanta, and she has some program, but you know what I want, she asked me about this, and I wanted to, and I took, previewed it yesterday, the new Tyler Perry movie, Why Did I Get Married Again, playing on Netflix, and one of the things that they tried to illustrate in that Netflix movie is, they try to imply whether or not cheating is a deal breaker when it comes to a marriage. And so we're going to be talking about that, because for me, and I'm going to say, I don't think that cheating should be a deal breaker, because sometimes you can work it out. Sometimes you can talk it out. Sometimes you can get counseling. Sometimes you can get therapy, and you can work things out. You don't necessarily have to dissolve the whole marriage just because somebody made a mistake.
1: If you don't love your partner, just leave. Don't cheat.
0: Sometimes men do things and women do things spontaneously, and then they realize, honestly, that, oh, I made a big mistake. So you just want to leave.
1: I wouldn't forgive you for doing that.
0: Ooh,
1: for me.
0: Wow.
1: No, you cheat. You cross that line. Stay right there.
0: But what about the family? You want to just let the family go?
1: You know what? Sometimes it's better to save the family by doing that than destroy the family altogether. Because I can't be living with that. That wow. you went for another man or another woman, and then coming back. What are you coming to tell me? No.
0: Well, you could say I got drunk and she seduced me, and I wasn't strong enough to resist it.
1: Forget
0: but then, when you talk about it, they say, "Well, we got to find some way to make it better in our own relationship." Sometimes
1: forget
0: relationship
1: it. It doesn't
0: has
1: work for
0: problems,
1: me
0: and it's and I'm not, you know, promoting this, saying that it's okay. I'm just saying sometimes that's what marriage counselors do.
1: Not at all.
0: That's what marriage therapy does. Well, why have marriage counselors if you can't try to work it out?
1: You know, so before anybody get up and do something like that, they thought about it.
0: Mm-mm, they don't always just think about that, because it could be spontaneous. They could be out drinking, having a party, and sometimes the spouse is lacking in their distribution of affection.
1: It's something we can debate.
0: Yeah, that's what marriage counselors is for. And
1: I want to acknowledge those who are listening to the show who are online at this point.
0: Yes.
1: Because we don't do that enough.
0: Yes.
1: That they know they are regulars. We have Viola, Richbeck Gray,
0: mm-hmm.
1: and we also have Joey Dixon.
0: Mm-hmm.
1: We have Harry Wands, Lily Ares, Wadia Love Valley, and many more who are online listening to us. And we just want to acknowledge and thank you for your continuous support for this radio show.
0: And I'm glad you mentioned Viola, because I read her comment earlier. She was asking if we were still going to Africa next year. And I don't think that we're going to go next year in 2027 because of the situation that's going on in America. I don't even know if America will still be here in 2027, the way things are going. You know,
1: America will always be here.
0: Well, that is true. You know, the sun will always rise in the east and always fall in the west, whether we're here or not. But one of the things that I want to say, that maybe we'll think about revisiting that for 2028. Maybe we could do that and help with the upcoming election, the presidential election, you know, but get behind the candidate. Maybe a candidate can get behind us and see what we could do. So I'm glad you brought that up. And Viola, that is your answer. We will not be doing that in 2027. So, Patrick, you have anything you want to say before you go away?
1: No, I just want to thank our listeners for showing up as usual to listen to the show, and we welcome them back next week. And I want you guys to continue to participate in this show and call in sometimes and talk and see where you are in terms of what conversation there are on the table.
0: Right. You could come up with a question of the day, and just like I came up with the question today for next week, you can come up with a question. What do you think that we ought to do about this and or that? You know, you have things on your heart and in your mind, and share with us so we could talk about it, because that's what we do here at New Realview. We talk about it. We put on for our city, and we talk about issues that are near and dear to you and me. So, well, listen, it's really been a wonderful program today. I hope that each of you can get a chance to support O'Connor and what they're doing. The lady says, Dr. Major says, that they have a lot more coming up in store for partnerships with O'Connor. O'Connor, I often tell people, O'Connor is the number one African resource center in the whole state of Pennsylvania. And if you have not been participating in the activities of O'Connor, look into it. You know, you might see something that you might like. I know there's a lot going on that I like that I see. And I'm going to be there on the 19th, September the 19th, in my fine attire and participate and support that. So, well, listen, it's been fun, but we really got to run. And as I always say before I go away, if God is willing and you're able, I'll be ready again next week for another edition of New Worldview. And until then, peace.

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12: 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Well, it has been quite the week in Philadelphia, and I know it's a lot going on. We are not having any special guests because you all are the special guests. We are doing Listener's Choice, this Labor Day special, because there's a lot to catch up on, and I want to hear from you all. I want to talk about some things that's been happening in Philadelphia. There has been a lot, and, you know, a lot of our folks that will be a guest on our show, as you know, are people who are in public office. And we do believe, you know, in rest and relaxation. But myself and my esteemed producer, you know, for us, Labor Day is on Monday. So that means that today is what, Sunday? And that we have work to do. We got to get with it. And so we're super excited to host this show. I'm happy to hear from you all. I know a lot of you are listening. There's been a lot that happened this week, and I just could not imagine taking off. Like, I'm like, I could, but too much went down. And I feel like it seems like when there's holidays, like around this time, that's when they start to, you know, the powers that be like to dump the news on you. Because it's like, what is it? Flooding the zone, as the Trump administration describes it. Flooding the zone. I wouldn't, you know, there's this tactic in which so much is coming at you at once that it's really hard to process everything that's happening. And this week was one of those examples of that. There's a bunch of things happening, some major highs, some concerning lows, but we're here. And so first, I want to start by saying that we are dealing with a very interesting situation first. Before anyone said I didn't say anything, there's some big news. In West Philadelphia or University City, Burlington Coat Factory, the company that is known for giving good deals, their headquarters is going to be right here in West Philadelphia or University City, around the 31st and Market building, 31 something Market, the headquarters is going to be. Their headquarters, yes, Burlington's headquarters is going to be in Philadelphia very soon. And there's going to be 2,000 full-time jobs. About 1,000, over 1,000 of people are going to come to Philadelphia. So they're going to come with some of those jobs. And then there's an average salary of over $100,000. Average. The average salary. Six figures. Oh, six figures. Over, I think, $125,000, something like that. But over $100,000. Average for salaries. Jobs. Growth. Development in Philadelphia. Want to put that out there. Mayor Parker, Governor Shapiro were in West Philadelphia or University City, however you want to describe it. They were in the western part of Philadelphia this past week, discussing the plan. They had the CEO. There was a commercial-esque or video on Mayor Parker's social media that was really highlighting this opportunity. She was at Burlington Coat Factory herself, shopping, buying Eagles gear, and was very enthusiastic. And, we're going to see it. A big major Fortune 500 headquarters right here in Philadelphia, providing jobs, opportunities, economic opportunity, right? So that's happening. There's some excitement there. Retail is retailing still, whether it's retail politics or retail for consumerism. But it's a major headquarters and it's coming to Philadelphia. I only can say what the press release says. I have not been able to get in contact with Mayor Parker to bring her on the show to talk more about this. But the news is out there and it appears to be good news. We'll see. We'll see who's coming, what kind of jobs, who's going to get those jobs. I know there are some Philadelphians that are like, hey, is it really going to be us that's going to get those jobs? I think so. I mean, it's a headquarters, so it's not the typical, it's not like a warehouse. I don't think it's a warehouse. I mean, when I'm looking at the salaries, I'm not assuming that these six-figure salaries is going to like the typical factory job. This is corporate headquarters. So these are office jobs, white collar. So, 2,000 jobs, I think half of them, are already going to be occupied because people are going to come to Philadelphia, I guess, relocate or bring themselves. I don't know if they're going to relocate all of them. Some, it's 2,000. It's not like, Amazon 2 headquarters, but it is a number. So it's going to be interesting to see what that looks like very soon. We'll see. But that is the major news coming out of the Parker administration in regards to this. This is something that they're talking about. The mayor's schedule has been very patchy. She has not made as many public-facing appearances in which she can engage about other things. It's been very interesting. Like, she's going to be at the Labor Day parade and festivities with unions and her team on Labor Day. She has been at a couple of different events, but she's been very selective about where she's going. And there's a reason why. I wouldn't say a theory, but there's a reason why. We already have a caller calling already. Come on, Billy from South Philly. Okay, I'll take your call, Billy. But, we got a lot on the agenda, but we'll start off with you. Good morning, Billy from South Philly. How are you? And welcome to On the Record.
4: Good morning, sir. How are you today?
12: I'm doing well. Thank you for calling.
4: Okay, good. I wanted to say to you, that was a great introduction and all that you gave last week. And I'm sitting there waiting. I said, oh, he finally got Mayor Parker here. The mayor of media. I said, Ernest, the bamboozled me this week. I said, oh, isn't that something? I just knew it. The presentation you had. But it was good. I was glad to hear it and all.
12: Thanks.
4: Well, but anyway, what I wanted to find out from you also is... I'm glad Burlington is coming. but we still got to do something about Macy's. And what else is we're getting ready to lose the Academy of Natural Sciences, right?
12: Oh, we're going to talk about that. Absolutely. We're losing Macy's at the Wanamaker Building. We're losing the museum, historic museum. We're going to talk about that in a minute.
4: Mm-hmm. Right. The Art Institute.
12: Yeah.
4: Remember?
12: Yeah.
4: Okay. Yeah. So we welcome anything that's going to come that's going to be productive in the city.
12: I agree with you. Thank you. Well, thank you so much. I mean, it's real. So about last week, a lot of you all have messaged me since that episode. I was factual. She is the first Black mayor in her municipality. First Black woman mayor. It's not just Mayor Parker in Pennsylvania. I mean, Philadelphia is huge, of course, but Media had its first woman mayor, first Black woman mayor, trailblazer in her own right. She's with the people. She's using social media to engage. Mayor Parker isn't the only one, but the difference is that, you know, Mayor Joy Washington came on the record. Mayor Parker, no. Washington won, Parker zero when it comes to, you know, we're going to have a mayor on the show. Whether it's the mayor of Philadelphia, I don't know, but we're going to have a mayor. There's been actually several mayors from across the country who have reached out to come on the show for various reasons. And so we're trying to schedule. I have like a little mini series I'm working on. basically, mayors that will talk on the record that's not from Philly, because clearly the mayor of Philadelphia is not coming on the show as of right now. Anything can change. Because she intends to run for mayor for re-election again. So you would imagine at this point, because my podcast, if you have not heard the news, round of applause in advance, but my podcast, Earnestly Speaking, is ranked the number one news podcast in Pennsylvania, according to BuzzFeed. Thank you. The numbers don't lie. I want to shout them out. So FeedSpot, it's called FeedSpot. I keep saying Buzzsprout. So I distribute my podcast through Buzzsprout. But FeedSpot is this media agency. They do analytics on podcasts throughout the country and areas and things of that nature. And so you don't pay. It's no payola. Like, I don't pay them anything. That I don't do anything. I just do my show. And they do annual rankings that look and judge shows based on a series of things: followers, subscribers, reviews, engagement, growth, all the things. Freshness, which is defined by how frequently you actually produce your show. All of those things is a part of the mix. And so they ranked me the number one news podcast in Pennsylvania. We are ahead of KYW, NBC 10, all these big stations, NPR affiliates, all these groups that do podcasts across the Commonwealth. My show is number one. And that's because of listeners like you. You know, you all listen on the record, but you also listen to Earnestly Speaking. You support independent Black voices and a radio station like Word. I'm grateful to have this show. We're going to be back again. Just signed my contract to extend another year on the record. So there's going to be more on the record. Yes, we're back again. We're going to start the new season. I will believe not next. Yeah, next Sunday. Yeah, the 13th. Yep, the 13th, because we're going to get ready for city council. So city council will be coming back and we're going to have a new season. So, you know, listen, the real is the real. You deliver the work, you deliver to the people listen. Sometimes that's all I require. That doesn't necessarily require a bunch of, you know, browbeating and bootlicking. We don't do that on this show. We just keep it 100. And we have consistent listeners and followers. Shout out to my producer, Nicholas Steptoe, who's been with the show from day one, who's consistently shown up. We make it work. And it's a show that matters. So we have a caller that is calling, one of our favorite callers, Miss Mary from Mount Airy. Good morning and welcome to On the Record.
13: Yes, good morning, Ernest. You know, we have been engaging in education and credential line in Philadelphia County for decades.
12: Yes.
13: Based on the number of teachers that resign in the Philadelphia school system, over 500 immediately resigned, knowing that they did not have the credentials, the certification to teach our children based on what they were required to do by law. The school district and the state notified them that they had to become certified within a 2-year period. They failed to do so. And what happened, this is why our children have been miseducated here in Philadelphia County. This is why our jail system is packed with black children that were primarily taught by white people, white teachers in the city of Philadelphia. And the people that were required to do oversight regarding this, and any profession that you have in the city and state and the country, we have oversight. You cannot become a doctor if you're not certified or have the education and the qualifications to do so. But yet we prosecuted Gosnell, who did not have the correct license or anything. You know, and this has been going on for quite some time. We closed a charter school where they had ghost workers and ghost employees and children in West Philadelphia. Now, who do we blame for this? Because our children have been cheated, and it's probably throughout the country now. They want to lower the standards of being a professional in this country. It's already been lowered here. Who
12: I agree.
13: Do we hold accountable for what's been going on here? And the principals were aware of it, HR, human resources, and we had mentors in the school system, black mentors that saw what was going on with our children. Who do we hold accountable for this? Because we have prosecuted people based on education and credential lying, 10 years in jail.
12: Yeah.
13: That's the requirement and the minimum. So I want to thank you, and you have a good day.
12: Thank you so much for calling. So to answer that question, who do we hold accountable? I think it's a step process, right? I think it's important, right, to recognize the accountability. And I appreciate you framing the question around that, because so often when we express frustration, at least when I do, I know when Miss Mary do, I think there has to be a part of the conversation where we go, what's next? Where do we go from here? And I do think when I did hear that information, first of all, I start with the principals, because the principals hired them, right? Who hired them? Sometimes there's new principals, so sometimes those other principals leave. But whoever, if you're in a Philadelphia school district and you was a principal and you get relocated, you move, we got to know that, right? Because that's where it first starts, the principals, right? HR, right? Who vetted the paperwork? Because I'll tell you right now, as a professor, I'm telling you, they look for those degrees. You got to put the, I have a master's degree. I'm working on a doctorate right now. Oh, they don't play in higher education. But see, that people pay for that, right? But something about our public school system, when people assume the education is free, but it's not, taxpayers pay for it. But they assume that because it's free, less regulation. But who's vetting? Because I keep hearing these stories. I mean, there's so many situations of even nonprofits not doing background checks on sex offenders. I'm hearing the stories. I'm doing the work. I'm not naming or accusing anybody yet. But I have been looking. I have been seeing some things out online. Don't think I don't. But there has been situations where community organizations and nonprofits that are getting city money are not properly vetting people that are engaging with our children that are registered sex offenders. And they're not notifying people, not, you know, just thinking we're going to just fly by. You can't play with that. You cannot do that. If Chester the Molester is out here doing something, why are they getting a shot? Not with our children. I'm not saying that second chances can't exist. I'm just saying that it don't need to be with our children. There has to be a standard. And I think so much of the things that we're watching right now is because of a lack of regulation and accountability. And at a certain point, it can't just be hot potato. It can't be. So we got to have a standard here. I want to say this before we transition to some meteor topics. We are going to talk about the museum. We are going to talk about that federal probe into the Parker campaign, because the plot is thickening. I broke a story earlier this past week about what's going on with that federal investigation, because let's be clear, there is a federal investigation to the Parker campaign. I've talked to numerous sources, and more information has been reported on that we're beginning to realize the plot is thickening. And we have names, we have receipts, we have details. It's real. But before we get into that, because we're going to take the break and get into that, we're going to talk about the museum as well. But before we get into that, I want to first start off by talking about Labor Day real quick. Labor Day is an important day. We would not have Labor Day if it was not for Black workers in America. They were the founders of Labor Day. They did that. Someone said, good morning. I had to go to worship service early, so I couldn't miss you. Well, thank you so much for listening. We always appreciate your weekly support. But Labor Day is important. There was a video that went viral of an older white woman who was standing in front of a robot from an AV ride. This is a delivery service that delivers, and they're like a robot. They're AI generated, all that jazz. And some people were divided on whether or not the lady was wrong for standing in front of the robot or not. Some people tried to call her a Karen. Well, here's the thing. People wasn't listening to what she was saying. She was basically saying that these things are going to wipe us out if we don't take a stand. She was standing up against the machine, and she was right. And there were people that were saying misinformation of like, oh, well, that could have been someone's medicine. Cut it out. Stop the cap. Let's start with something real quick. Those delivery rides cannot deliver medicine and medication, medical information, because that is a HIPAA violation. They're not humans. They do not subscribe, prescribe, or sign off on people's medication. So if you see those robots and you're like, oh, someone's medication could be held in it, it cannot be. It is not possible. It violates HIPAA. So if you're going to defend, I would have to remind myself, this is not earnestly speaking. Let me use a better word. If you want to defend nonsense, because I want to say something else, but if you want to defend nonsense, I suggest you first look it up. We should not be defending robots, AI, and things that are hurting jobs and hurting workers. And here's the thing. On Labor Day, we're defending this on Labor Day weekend. We're going to defend surveillance. No, we cannot. So the lady is right. And she's actually someone who's been standing on business for a while. She's been standing in front of those robots for a minute. And she's actually someone who knows what she's doing. She is a professor, a PhD professor at the University of Pennsylvania in the Annenberg School of Communications. That is my alma mater. That's where I got my bachelor's in communications from. She is someone who studies robots, electronic media, and communications. She's doing this for a reason. She's not just some crazy lady that's outside. She's actually, this is a part of the work that she do to speak out against this. So the more you know. We'll be right back. Good morning. You're tuning in 96.1 FM 900 AM Progressive Black Talk Media on the record. Ernest Owens, we're back. So we have a caller, but before I think we're going to get to the caller. Brother Jacob from Alani. Good morning. Welcome to On the Record.
14: Hey, peace be unto you, Ernest, man. It's been a while since I talked to you. And sometimes I get the time mixed up. So that's one wonderful thing about the WURD listeners. They'll let each other know who on and, you know, mm-hmm. and where you can get some good talk, you know.
12: I know, that's right.
14: But, you know, Ernest, you know, when I heard the last caller was talking about being certified, right?
12: Mm-hmm.
14: You know, but you certified to do what? Are you certified to teach our children that George Washington chopped down the cherry tree mess?
12: Yeah.
14: That ain't no certification to me at all. And you can have somebody teaching about the 9 slaves that was at the house there at 6 and Market. And they ain't certified, right? A barber. They talking about, see, some of this stuff, we got to watch it. Oh, you have to have a license to do hair now. Heck, Black people invented hair, okay? So you telling me I got to go to you now to get permission to do? No, I don't. See, we got to watch it. We got to play it both ways. But look, one thing here, here's the thing. Here's a saying, Ernest, that the old people used to say, you can get more bees with honey than vinegar, right? I heard that one. And my mama taught me, say, it ain't what you say sometimes, it's how you say it, right? And I, you know, because we are sensitive people, man. We've been through 400 years of the worst crap that humans can go through. And we come through it. We still, you can call us the black survivors if you just look at it. That's why, again, I look at our mayor, our historic black female mayor, who making the difference. I'm talking about people, I mean, you ain't nobody, and you can start at the president of the United States. I would like for somebody to give me one thing he's doing right. But when we see our own in these leadership spots doing the best they can do to straighten out this crap that has been made, well, I think we should, because we got enough people, even our own. You look at that controversy, I know you in new, you know what I mean? Look, and you get finna get your doctorate, you go, Ernest. Look, but what's the guy named Stephen Smith?
12: Stephen A. Smith.
14: Yeah, that controversy he just had about down in black women. I'm getting sick of that. No. I don't see you down in white women. Did you down the president's wife for her past? I don't see you saying nothing. But you get on your own and you...
12: All right, you got it, you know. Yeah. You got to tighten up, yeah.
14: But you know me and I know you, Ernest. You keep, as Reverend Joe say, you just got to keep on doing what you do. And congratulations on that new contract so we can hear you, right?
12: Thank you so much for calling, Brother Jacob. Appreciate you. So want to get there. I agree to a certain extent. I do think with education, you got to have something. Like, you got to have your background checks. You got to have some certifications. I think that with our children specifically, there's got to be a level. Because here's the thing. I know general basic information that I can teach students, but I also am well-versed not only just in the ability to teach, right, the information, but how to actually deal with the proper tactics and results to deal with children. Like, I did after school work at West Philadelphia High School. I didn't teach in the classrooms, but I did after school programming in the classrooms. And that's important. You got to have that interaction and you have to have the proper skill set and training, because oftentimes when things do go wrong, those people are not certified. It gets a little dicey. And I've seen and reported on situations in the past where there's been some serious interactions with our youth that, you know, you got to, that children is delicate. Like, that's how I feel about kitchen. You got to get certified. You got to get yourself served. Okay. It is no excuse. We cannot keep using identity as an excuse for incompetence, because there are black people like myself and others who are doing that work. And we do that work. We can do that work. And I sometimes feel as though certain individuals, not necessarily accusing Brother Jacob of this, but others that will always think, oh, give that pass. But then when a crisis happens and things blow up, then everyone goes, who knew what to do? And then that's how things get worse. And we cannot take those risks with our children. They are greatly behind. It is time to let the experts step in the room. And I also want to add, because I know it was mentioned about Stephen A. Smith, is that people got to really evaluate that situation. I'm not going to go all there. But I do think people have to understand that critiquing a person in power is not critiquing the entire gender of a group of people. Okay, when I critique the mayor, who is the mayor, I'm not looking at the mayor as I'm critiquing her because she's a black woman. No, I critique the white mayor before her. And I critique the black male mayor before him. I'm just saying, like, you got to recognize that when people get power, you just cannot automatically go, okay, because they have this identity, they are divorced from accountability and we can't say anything. Because that's actually, to me, sexist. I think it would be sexist if I actually said, you know what? I'm not having any critique about Mayor Sherrell Parker. I'm not having any feedback for the work that she's doing as mayor because she is a woman. That's actually sexist, because what am I implying by saying that she cannot? I'm never going to tell people that you cannot have a critique for me because I'm a young black gay man. No. And you know what's funny is that actually I get tons of critique based on it. So I think there is a level to which people feel like it's okay to barrage me with all types of opinions with no sense of respect or class or boundaries. But I recognize that this is the work that I've done. I do public facing work, which means that I am oftentimes getting people that give me opinions. Some of the opinions I value, some of them I don't. But I think we have to recognize that we cannot, you know, infantize people because it doesn't help us as a community. So the moment a Black person gets a job, we go, don't say nothing. Don't do anything. We got to love everything they do. We can't be quiet. No, we live in Philadelphia, where the majority of members of city council are of color. And yet with all that power, right, positions they have, we still have a lot of poverty. We still have a lot of unemployment. We still have all these issues. Meanwhile, Johnny Dock just got released by the feds. You know, Johnny Dock, the labor boss, who was supposed to be serving 6 years, served less than two, got Trump to let him out. Guess who was the first to defend him? The Black man who's running building trades. Not saying that he can't, but you got to recognize how power works. That's how power works. They don't really care about race up there when they run in corporations and making contracts and deals and running billion-dollar budgets. We get caught up in that. We, the people, sometimes, I think, get caught up in the parasocial relationships we have with political power. We got to let that go. Because up there, they're not doing that. They're not doing it up there. They're looking at us. We're doing all that coddling and, no. Because when they make their decisions, they're not going, let's protect this Black neighborhood. Let's protect these. No, they're not doing that. Which brings me to my next point, the closings that we're seeing. The Academy of Natural Sciences Museum, after nearly 200 years of existing, has

So why? What's going to happen to that building? You know what's going to happen to that building. Developers, 17 schools closing. You think all 17 of those schools closing should have been closed? Look, there were some that were underperforming, under-resourced, all those things. But all 17, Lincoln All, Overbrook, Lincoln All is a high-performing environmental sciences school. There should have been no reason why Lincoln All should be closed. That's despicable. Overbrook, like, they're closing these schools because it's a land grab. That's my opinion. It's giving land grab. And it's very interesting to me how all of these closings, all these buildings are getting bought up and flipped over ever since the home initiative, the home equity, giving all of these developers money to build affordable housing. How did you think we was going to get the affordable housing? Something was going to go. There was going to have to be massive land grabs. And so I'm just paying attention to what's happening here. You got to see it. You can't tell me that all of this, that all this development and all this financial incentive to developers to do this. And here's what's also interesting. I don't know if you knew this, but let's put it all on the table. Let's do it. Let's go there. Okay. Last December, last year, last late fall, Mayor Parker went to Harrisburg, or at least spoke to people in Harrisburg, state legislators, and wanted an up to 20-year tax abatement for developers to do something with these vacant schools. Come on, what's going on? 20-year tax abatement, up to 20 years? It has to get approved by the state. The state passed it quietly, very quiet on the creek. They passed this abatement, okay? Now, city council has to vote on it. They've been sitting on it. They might vote on it this fall. Because the moment they do that, that's going to allow these developers to get a 20-year tax abatement. People already hate the 10-year tax abatement. Now they're about to try to do the 20-year tax abatement to incentivize these developers to flip these vacant schools and turn them into affordable housing. So I think it's a land grab. That's my opinion. I think it's a land grab. There's no universe where you can convince me that that is not what it is, because that is what it's giving. It's giving land grab. So the museum is going to close down. People are trying to save it. I want to be very clear on the record that there's been some weird information being said by certain people in a very disappointing way. Very disappointing. People have suggested that the reason why the museum is closing down is because, you know, we're not buying enough tickets to the museum. People have tried to say this. Folks that should know better. Loud and wrong, because some of these people are getting appointments from the mayor. They're getting appointments from the park administration. They're getting cuddled with certain big people. Can you all stop bootlicking in my space? Like, if you don't do that, go do that somewhere else. And it's funny because the people that got so much to say to defend don't even live in Philadelphia. And I'm not going to call them by name, but they love to tell people in person, oh, I live in the county. Well, then go take your behind to the county and you go worry about what's going on in the county and keep your hands and your opinions, because I got a FCC, but you keep your hands and your opinions about Philadelphia schools when your kids don't go to those schools, when you don't vote in those school buildings, when you don't mentor in those school buildings. You keep your hands and your opinions about Philadelphia public schools over there. You go to the county and worry about those schools, because that's where you pay your taxes. Because maybe if you wasn't too busy sucking up the resources from Philadelphia, then we wouldn't have these problems. But it's time to get people together. It's too many folks that love to talk about where they from. Oh, you're from the Richard Allen Projects. Oh, but you don't live there now. I live in West Philadelphia. I'm in these schools with my fraternity. I'm engaging in community. While some of you sit around and talk about how it's too dangerous, too scared. But then you want to have opinions about what the people are doing to protect their schools. We have been sidelined for years. Enough. I agree. Enough. And the city proliferates that. The mayor, look at who she has on her appointments and who she puts up and props up. These people don't live in Philadelphia. Certain people that got these big opinions about what we should do about our schools do not pay taxes here. They don't pay taxes here. And they want to talk about

0: me. Oh, you a transplant. Listen, I've been living in Philadelphia since I was 18 years old. I'll be 35 next month in October. I've lived here half my life. I have paid more taxes and have contributed more to Philadelphia's economy, more than some of these people that got so much mouth to say. Carpetbaggers, skeezers. Yeah, yeah. And you know, and it's okay to do what you do. But the same people that got all this mouth about what Philadelphia should be doing don't live here. Their kids don't go to school here. They don't. And you know what's funny? When they at their galas and the little functions, they go, oh, no, no, no. I live in a county. Oh, I live over here. No, I live on the main line. I live out in Delco. Oh, my kids go, oh, you know. Okay, well, if you got that energy, go over there and go work on their stuff. Go join their committees. Go get their appointments. Go join their task forces. But don't come over here trying to sit up here and raise your nose at a city that you came from, that I've adopted as my own home. I'm a Philadelphian, and I don't plan to leave anytime soon. So I'm just saying, we got to keep the main thing. But it's so many people I've noticed that have these opinions, and they talk about how they're from here. That's beautiful. That's beautiful. But do you live here currently? Do you invest your taxes here? Do you send your kids to these schools? Do you invest your resources here? Can you vote here? Because you can't vote here. It's so funny. There's so many of these folks that are running this city from the outside looking in. And they want to raise their nose at people like me. I've been here since I was 18. I've been paying taxes, having a small business, doing my thing. I've been educating and teaching Black kids in Philadelphia. Get out of here. Don't come over here with that transplant stuff. People like me is keeping the lights on in this city while people like you are exploiting this city. Enough. Gloves are off. Gloves are off. And a lot of them are working with these developers, leading them to the hoods, telling them where to go. Overseers, going out here and pimping your own old communities and blocks out, flipping them out. So you seeing this happen, okay? You're seeing this happen in Philadelphia while you're somewhere in the suburbs or the main line acting like you holier than thou. They'll go over there too. They're coming for you. Look what's happened at KOP, King of Prussia. Look over there. Those data centers almost came over there. Oh, you thought you could run away from the oppression. You thought you could run away from the corporate greed. You thought they weren't going to come over there. Just saying. Just saying. We listen. I've been to better cities with better folks. Now, this city is a great city. I love this city. But I'm saying I grew up in Houston. I was born in Chicago. I know what Philadelphia deserves. I know what we can get. This is not the best that we can get. And the people that want to act like people are doing all they can, no, they're not. No, they're not. I've seen better. I've seen better things elsewhere. We can have that in Philadelphia. We definitely can. We deserve it. Our kids deserve it. Don't let them sit up there and lie and act like this is the best they can do. No, it's not. It's not. It's a lie. That's a lie. And I'm tired of people creating, babying these people. These people are running multi-million-dollar, billion-dollar budgets. They're sitting in the rooms of people worth millions of dollars. I'm there. I see it. They're lying. They're playing in your face. They can demand more, but they get it for their stupid concerts. They get it to do FIFA World Cup, right? FIFA Festival, $120 million. But they can't get that money to invest in other things that we actually need right now because they need to flex less and do more. They're flexing more and doing less. And then they expect people to just sit around and be happy. No, because this is unacceptable. And we're going to talk about this Feds probe when we get right back. Stay tuned. Good morning. You're tuning in to 96.1 FM 900 AM Progressive Black Talk Media on the record with Ernest Owens. So, we're going to talk about this Feds probe. So for a while, and thank you so much for listening. I see so many of y'all so passionate. I appreciate it. We're talking about them land grabs. Pay attention to those land grabs. Go to those zoning meetings. Pay attention. Talk to city council because there's some important votes that might come down the pipeline. Okay. Pay attention to what they vote on upcoming. I know the big one right now is the conversation on the reroll contract. That's going to be happening immediately. There's going to be a conversation related to exempt workers. I believe Bobby, Jim Herity is going to be doing something around that, around this, the workers, civil workers, all that. That's going to be a big deal. We're going to see if this 20-year tax abatement thing comes around. I already know that Harrisburg, the state has already greenlit it. So now all has to happen. The city council got to vote on it. Will they? Will they not? We got to read the room. We got to see what they decide to do. There's a lot happening in the fall as city council gears up to return later this month. So I just want to put that there. Now, this federal investigation, William Dunbar, who is a, I know William Dunbar. I spoke to him before. I've met him before. He is, he took a plea deal for tax evasion. Now, I talked about him last week because there was a lot of chatter about, you know, what's going on. It seemed like there was some stuff in the press that was trying to imply that he had something to do with, well, from my reporting, this federal probe into the Parker campaign. Sources that I've spoken with have told me they've been questioned by the feds related to Mayor Sherrod Parker's campaign. And the Parker administration and Mayor Parker has not spoken on that. She hasn't really said much. And she's kind of been ducking and dodging reporters. And there's been less press conferences. It's been very interesting. I mean, they've been really stagey on this. And she's not coming on the record anytime soon. I guess I could send another ask, but it's probably going to get ignored and thrown in the trash. Like the several invitations I have sent over the past 2 years. Listen, I have a theory. I think that Mayor Sherrod Parker would be more likely to go on Fox News like Josh Shapiro than both of them talking to me, because Governor Shapiro will not do an interview with me either, okay? She ain't the only one ducking and dodging me. He has been ducking and dodging too, okay? I've been on the phone with his team, and they've been playing all kinds of charades. So nobody wants to talk to, you know, nobody, you know, they'll talk to a conservative influencer. They'll talk to somebody who doesn't know much about politics. But expert, independent opinions and voices, oh no, they don't want to come on this show. They want to come to people that they know, that they're cool with. I'm not cool with politicians like that. I mean, I'm not beefing with politicians all day. I'm just, you know, if you're wrong, you're wrong. If you're right, you're right. Let's have a conversation, right? I think that's fair. But they don't want to do that. So she has been ducking and dodging. But there's been a lot happening, okay? William Dunbar was a senior advisor to that campaign. He took a plea deal for tax evasion that's not related to the campaign whatsoever. However, more stories keep coming out about allegations being made. There's an allegation that was made in the Inquirer, according to the court documents, that said that he tried to bilk, okay? Bilk, which means, bilk is another way of saying fraud, scam, grift, or whatever, of the Parker campaign of thousands of dollars on rent. Well, I looked at that lease, and the lease in question, because let's be very clear, if you are a campaign, someone said, Billy Miller said, truth to power should be celebrated, not avoided. Conversations are healthy. I agree. And Democrats, what are y'all doing? It's funny how Democrats want to go talk to conservative podcasters and racists and bigots, but don't want to talk to people in their own community, in their own space. It's very telling. Like if I was a white, you know, hyper-conservative, you know, talking here like a Ben Shapiro or something, they would go on that show and talk to him before they talk to me, which is very telling, right? So you don't want to talk to somebody that's black that knows the issues that's common, right? You're lost. But back to this. I saw the lease, okay? The signatory on that lease, which has already been also another reported by the Inquirer, the sign on that lease, I gotta pull it up because I want to make sure I say the name. I'm going to make sure I say the name because this is important. This is important. Because I want to make sure I say this name correctly, because I want to put two and two together, because people have been bringing this up and saying things. I want to be clear about this because this stood out to me. So I end up accessing that lease in question because Mayor Parker. So Dunbar had a lease, did a joint lease with somebody from the campaign, with the campaign. And it was rent payments of over $22,000. Now, the name who signed that lease was a woman named Gabrielle Cook Frazier. That sounded familiar to me when I saw the lease. The signature was Gabrielle Cook Frazier. She is the niece of Tanyelle Cook Artis, which is the chief administrator to the mayor. Now, if anybody knows, Tanyelle and mayor, Tanyelle used to be the former state rep over there in Northwest. The reason why Mayor Sherrod Parker hates Chris Rabb is because Chris Rabb unseated Tanyelle. Tanyelle got the seat. It was supposed to be hers. All of a sudden, here comes Chris Rapp. Chris Rapp takes the seat. And that's her Ace Boon Coon. They are besties. They ride or dies. Like, that's her girl. She takes a job with the Parker administration because she doesn't go anywhere without Sherelle. They're like, they're besties. Like, I have best friends like that. I know who this person is in my life, right? They are besties. She's the chief administrator to the mayor. And I think there's a new big three, even though it's not been established. The big three, in my opinion, at the administration now is Tiffany Thurman, Vanessa Garrett Harley, and Tanyelle. Those are the big three now. That's the new big three. And not in that order. I put Tanyelle first, Tiffany second, and Vanessa third. It used to be another big three. That's the new big three in the city. Pay close attention to this. So the question becomes, why did Tanyelle's niece sign that lease? Because Tanyelle is a trusted advisor to the mayor. She was doing all the signings before she went to work for the administration. This was during the campaign. This lease was signed in March 2024. That was after the Parker administration was implemented. That's after the mayor took it. So you can't be a part of campaign stuff and work on a campaign as any staff or anybody involved to do any of that work while you are a member of your city employee. There's a law. There's a campaign ethics rules. So somebody had to sign that lease, and it was the niece. Apparently, the Parker team is claiming that there was two leases and that one of them was forged by Dunbar. To be clear, Dunbar is not being charged with anything related to this. He's only been charged or took a plea related to tax evasion. The feds have addressed this, but none of this, there is no criminal charges. And apparently, whatever money they thought he was going to bilk out the campaign, he never got to, allegedly. So there was nothing there. So that just has raised a lot of questions for me. That if the feds are aware of this, you can't tell me they're not looking into this, or at least some of this, because something's going on. And it just seems like, why would that come out in these court documents related to Dunbar's tax evasion? Y'all better stay woke. Y'all better stay woke. Y'all gotta wake up. That's all I'm gonna say. There's a reason why this campaign, and the reason why Mayor Parker is not saying much about it. If you didn't think there was any, I mean, you spent thousands upon thousands of dollars in legal fees for the campaign. Why would you spend all that money? Y'all know why. Use your brain. I'm gonna be following this. You all should be following this, because I think there is something here. There is some smoke. And those within the powers around Philadelphia politics, they've been rumbling about this. They know too. No one can say anything publicly. But if you want to speak to me off the record, you can. Or you want to give me some stuff on background, you can. I know a lot of things. I can't say everything until it's on the record. Well, that concludes our time. Have a happy Labor Day. We will be back next week for a new season of On the Record with Ernest Owens. And I hope that you all just rest and enjoy. And you know, look, take it easy. I'm definitely going to take it easy. But until then, as always, be well and be best. See you next week.
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0: Thanks, Solomon. And if you're calling outside of Philadelphia, dial 1-866-361-0900. 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Great. 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

0: 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I'm your host, Dr. Paul Hopkins. 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Or my host and with the most, Big B, Bill Warnell. Morgan, you there, big buddy?
1: What's happening, Dr. P?
0: All right. And each week we bring clarity to the conversation about health and environment. We encourage clean living from the inside out. A centerpiece of this is maintaining a healthy lifestyle and getting informed about the connection between good health and what is happening in the world around you. It includes what you consume, what you wear, what products you use on your body, how you clean your home, what you drive, what you purchase, and the decisions you make every day. On the Green Hour, we will focus on the environment as it plays a key part of our social integrity. And on the Green Hour, we will focus on how the people on the planet are one. Without further ado, welcome, family! All right. We got hanging in with us, we got Nicholas. What's up, Nick?
2: What's going on, gentlemen? How you feeling?
0: Man, you everywhere, bro. This is double. You doing double duty.
1: Why,
0: bro?
1: What would you like, Nicholas, boy? I got all kinds of stuff going on.
0: Nick got double jobs going on right now. He's filling in for Mr. Anderson today. Thank you for joining us, buddy.
1: Yeah, man.
0: We always
1: man.
0: Say it's a pleasure when you come in, man. You know, we always like the crew, man. We can show that the WURD family and the crew, man. These that's young men up. Are doing great things. So that's shout out to you, Nick. I appreciate you, buddy.
2: I appreciate it. Bro. See, y'all don't know. I got four arms. That's how I can do everything.
0: You got four arms. That's how you do it. I knew something was something.
1: Hey, Nick,
0: you
1: called the octopussy.
0: He let the secret out. He let the secret out now. Yeah, that's right. That's right. Big B, what's up, buddy? How you doing over there, man?
1: Hey, Nick. Like, I ain't even talking to him. He had the nerve to leave town. He didn't take me, boy. I'm like, man.
0: You know, Nick, you know he's going to get that, right? You know I'm going to get that. I ain't take him. No. I said, I got to leave him home. Yeah, that's right. That's right.
1: He can't take a brother. No
0: can't
1: way.
0: Can't take boy. Him. Nowhere. Can't take them nowhere. Well, if you're leaning into what Big B is talking about, we are back. This is live show today. And we're talking about, yes, we went away and we came back. You know, we went to the Miami Film Fest.
1: Yeah,
0: and, of course, our film, which is yours truly, Jaron Aaron, a.k.a. Yaron, actually did his thesis on yours truly. And it was called If You're Breathing, You Got a Shot.
1: Yeah,
0: and we were nominated and we officially were a nomination. We did get the best short documentary and best documentary series nominated for 2026. You know, we didn't win it, of course, but when you get nominated, it's almost like you look across the room and say, you know what, we recognize you and we put you in the best of the best for that year. So that's what we got for this. And from this, we've been getting a lot of offers from other film festivals. So we're looking down the line right now. We're getting offers like coming from different places. So we're just kind of riding the wave right now. So shout out to Yaron, my son. You know, I want to thank personally all those that had something to do with it. Big B, I want to thank you because you were in there. Let's see, Miss Virginia Pollard was in there. Mark Kenzie was in there. Mr. Woody from the barbershop. We kind of went in with everybody.
1: Oh,
0: we just
1: nice,
0: sort of
1: man.
0: Focused on that. If you want to look for that, you just go right online. If you punch in, if you're breathing, you got a shot. Go to YouTube and you can actually log in and just punch it in and it'll pull up. Dr. Paul, if you're breathing, you got a shot and it'll pull up. And you can see the documentary and share it with your family.
1: That's
0: it's a short.
1: That's cool, man.
0: It falls under short docs, so it's only about 15 minutes, you know, but that's what's recognized. You know, you can do short docs. And it's a longer story that we actually were recognized for in a series. So they're actually talking about maybe we're going to expand this into a series and kind of walk around and kind of see what people don't see when it comes in the area of health. Because I always tell people, you know, if y'all see what I see on the side of health, you would say, yes, you. If you're breathing, you got a shot because
1: man,
0: I see all the
1: really.
0: Stories, Big B.
1: Yeah,
0: you know, you know, we've done this show for how many years now? And we've seen so many testimonies of people when they told them that, you know, and there's nothing else we can do for you. But yet, these people pull it around and turn it around.
1: Man,
0: so
1: true.
0: I shout and I thank the Urban Film Festival in Miami for recognizing this, Marco Mao, and all of those that are in part of that. It was a great event. So, yeah. So, Big B, let's go into it, man. We're back, so let's talk about the news. Lots been going on in the last week or two. First, start off with something happened in Hawaii, man. Hawaii is almost gone, man. Oh,
1: wait a minute,
0: goodness.
1: Wait, dude. I didn't see that that one? The first one is Hawaii, man.
0: Wow. You know,
1: hold on.
0: Kauai, man. What's happening with Kauai?
1: Okay, here we go. Tourists should keep... Wow, man. The tourists should skip Kauai for now as it recovers from Hurricane Lowell's official set. Man, look here, boy. Mm. Hey, guys, listen, family. Tourism officials are asking visitors to steer clear of one of Hawaii's most picturesque islands as residents and businesses work to recover from the latest tropical storm to thrash the state. Intense winds, guys, listen, and surging waves from Hurricane Lowell demand damaged ocean front resorts, ripped apart roads, and knocked out power earlier this week in Kauai. Known for its stunning tropical landscapes, waterfalls, and dramatic cliffs, thousands of customers, including some resorts, remain without power late Thursday as crews continue clearing streets of downed trees and utility poles. Dr. P, come on, man. That's your favorite place.
0: You know,
1: boy.
0: This is my favorite place in the world, man. It's Hawaii. And if you've ever been there, you know, the water, the Pacific, it has a certain feel about the water. You know,
1: right.
0: Someone even explained to me it's the female principle and the Atlantic is the male principle.
1: Right.
0: And, I mean, you can feel it, man. It was a beautiful, as you say, it's picturesque. It's amazing over there what's happening. This is the first time that a tornado actually hit the island. That's amazing, Big B. They actually had a tornado.
1: I can't believe that, man.
0: In Hawaii. So what does that mean, man? You know, we in the last days, man.
1: Let me tell you. Dude, I was just getting ready to go. You went right to my head. Daddy said, I'm not going to take this anymore. You guys are doing foolish things.
0: Yeah, they're saying that this is part of the El Nino versus the La Nina, which means that, you know, when you're talking about El Nino, that's on the Pacific side. You notice they say it's either one side or the other.
1: Right.
0: One is more active than the other. Because you remember the last few, I guess maybe 3-4 years, it's been activity on the Atlantic side.
1: Right,
0: and we haven't had any type of you know, storms on this side, but the Pacific side is real active right now.
1: Wow.
0: So it's really interesting that we're going through this El Nino. But yeah, they're saying stay away from the islands right now. If you plan on going there, you better check into them. Make sure that you're checking with those resorts and things like that because they're devastated. There's no power in some places. Still, roads are destroyed. So if you're if you're donating to these causes, make sure that they're reputable causes because, of course, a lot of fraud comes out with this also. But let's keep them in prayer, y'all. Let's keep them in prayer.
1: And by the way, family, let me just say this to you. If you're scared, it's okay. You have to go over there. Just chill out, you know? Listen, do
0: stay
1: something.
0: On the that,
1: take care. Stay on the
0: Atlantic side.
1: Atlantic side. On the La Nina side,
0: Yeah, that's right. You got it.
1: All right, guys. Listen, map shows the states making SNAP cards are changing. What it means for you and your benefits. Listen up, guys. Millions of Americans who receive Supplemental Nutrition Assistance Program, initially called SNAP, the benefits are beginning to get new chip-enabled payment cards as states move away from those magnetic strip technology in an effort to combat the theft of benefits. Dr. B, come on, man. Talk to me. So New Jersey
0: is
1: the latest state to do this. So give me an idea of what's going on with that, man.
0: You know, we talked about this. It's just a furthering story. You remember we talked about before we went on break about how there's a lot of fraud going on with the SNAP cards. A lot of people were calling in saying that one lady went in and she has about 3 or 4 children, and she went in and she said all of a sudden one day she went in and just saw like boom, boom, boom, boom, boom. She was getting all these alerts about, you know, charges on her card. And she's sitting home wondering what's going on. And when she went to use a card, all the money was gone. So there was a swiping. These are the skimming cards. Of course, you know the skimmers that are on the cards now. So they're going to better security levels now. So they're telling people check in, you know, make sure you get your updated card. Now these cards, these changes are going to happen as of, I believe it actually starts tomorrow. You should be getting some level of security update. So make sure if you're a SNAP card holder, make sure you get your new card so it gives you better protection. So they're saying that you'll have better technology. It eliminates the benefit, the theft and the phishing scams that they're actually doing on these cards. So just their warning is, you know, make sure you're updated and stay connected with that. Okay, so if you have the SNAP card, check in with your profile online.
3: All right, good. Now, according to what I got here, I actually got seemingly two articles on SNAP, Dr. P, but I'll go right to the next one on the blood pressure drugs. The blood pressure drug is recalled due to failed tests. Listen, guys, more than 20,000 bottles of Ramipril capsules have been recalled after a failed test. The U.S. FDA has categorized this as a Class 2 recall, which means what? That it may cause temporary health consequences, but the probability of a serious health issue is remote. Now, the drug is in question were manufactured by West Ward, Columbus, in Ohio. That's West Ward, a part of Hykema Pharmaceuticals, and then distributed by Exelon Pharmaceuticals in Florida. The two lots included in this Class 2 recall both expire, guys, in July 2027. Now, these capsules contain a generic version of Ramipril, an ACE inhibitor often prescribed to help patients control their blood pressure. Now, it is also sometimes given to high-risk patients, including those who are recovering from a heart attack, to help protect them from adverse cardiac events. Now, so what caused this recall? Well, these recalls were recalled due to failed impurities, degradation, specifications. The drug production, produced an opt-out specification test results associated by Dr. P. What's going on, man?
0: Yeah, you know, this is, again, of course, a recall. We got to watch these recalls when it comes to blood pressure. And this is the recall and that specific drug, 28,000 bottles, Ramipril. They actually capsules recalled for after a failed test. So the USDA has, Food and Drug Administration, has recalled this Class 2. You remember we went over the classes. I went over the classes of this, which ones... This one makes sure, which means may cause temporary health consequences, but the probability of serious health issue is remote. So it's a little sort of like in between. Remember, I did a whole show before we left about how the classes are like, you know, look at it as a stoplight. So class one would be a green light. Class 2 would be yellow and 3 would be red light. So the caution light. This is the caution light. So if you have that medication, make sure you check with your doctor. Do that right away. They make sure this is a concern. This was West Ward, Columbus in Ohio, part of the Hikma Pharmaceutical Company. Now, this is interesting because this is not kind of rare that this one's in the United States. Most of them are from either India or majority in China. But this one's here. So I would we said whenever in doubt, man, make sure call your doctor on this one. Make sure you call your doctor. Make sure if you have that medication, you have that checked out to make sure it's not in that same lot. Okay, yeah,
3: especially when you deal with blood pressure, man, because that's a serious thing now.
0: Yes, absolutely.
3: Especially with individuals of color, man, blood pressure thing is, kicks us in the fanny, man. You know?
0: Yeah.
3: So I wonder why more so on people of color than any place. Well, you would know more about that than me, but it's one of those kind of things. You want to make sure that make sure the family's taken care of with the blood pressure thing, right?
0: Yeah, absolutely.
3: All right, guys, up next to Ford now recalls about 223,500 U.S. vehicles over fuel tank issues. Oh, no. Listen, guys, September 12th, Ford is recalling those vehicles in the U.S. due to leaky and improperly secured fuel tanks that they detach from the vehicle while driving. Oh, wow, that's deep. The U.S. National Highway Traffic Safety Administration said on this past Saturday. Now, you have to jump this. A detached tank can create a road hazard, guys, increasing the risk of a crash, while a fuel leak can cause an engine stall or increase the risk of fire. Now, certain 2023 to 2027 Ford F-150 vehicles will be recalled due to this particular concern. Now, dealers will inspect and replace the fuel tank straps as necessary, and of course this will be free of charge. Come on, man, what's going on with Ford? What the hell?
0: Ford is not having a good. They already starting off
3: big time.
0: They had a heck of a year, man. I mean, you know, we were almost every week talking about a Ford recall. So, as rule of thumb, we want you to make sure if you have a car that's in this category, check with your dealer. Make sure the dealer, you know, give them your VIN number. You can actually do a lot of this online, baby.
3: Yes, you can.
0: I don't know if you know about that. Nick, you may also know about this. When you, you know, want to find out or stay up to date on your car, all you got to do is go to the website and punch your VIN number, that real long number that's right underneath your driver's side. Now just punch it in.
3: I'm glad I came to class, man. I didn't even know that
0: just
3: myself.
0: Punch that in. Yep, you punch that in, and it'll tell you all the recalls based on your car.
3: All right.
0: And it'll give you your information. I would just, you know, stay up on top of it. Ford's just having a heck of a year right now.
3: Yeah, man.
0: You know, and it's a lot of recalls. They're making them too fast, man.
3: That's exactly what I was getting ready to say. Everything is fast. Listen, it's just like the health, Dr. P. Think about this.
0: Yes,
3: you know what?
0: Yes.
3: Everybody wants instant stuff, but guess what? It took time to get
0: there. Now, you know, there was a term we followed up on. It was called planned obsolescence.
3: Yeah,
0: Planned obsolescence.
3: Yes,
0: remember?
3: That's right.
0: Remember that they planned on these parts failing at a certain time. So, you know, the one that really gets me now is that eye, the one that recognizes your eyes. You know, when you start to look at your eyes.
3: Yes.
0: That to me. We'll go into that after the break. You go ahead. I'll talk that a little bit more.
3: Okay. What's up, guys? Up next, just before we go to our break, Vermont now. Vermont farm recalls eggs because of link to salmonella outbreak. Listen, guys. Leaping Bear Farms is recalling eggs after Vermont health and agriculture officials detected salmonella in eggs. And environmental samples from the farm. The recall covers cartons dated between June 1 and September 5. The eggs were sold at local farms, markets, and other retailers. Okay, the Vermont health officials have linked 14 illnesses, guys, to the strain, and related cases have been identified in other states. About 1,800 hens are affected now. Anyone with recalled eggs should not eat or even compost them, guys. Listen, the eggs should be thrown away in the trash. Consumers should also wash refrigerators, containers, and other surfaces that may have touched the eggs with hot, soapy water. The farm has stopped selling and distributing eggs until the state determines they no longer pose a public health threat. Food contaminated with salmonella bacteria does not usually look, smell, or taste warm, but anyone can become sick with a salmonella infection. That's deep, Dr. Pete.
0: This is deep. Now, key points here, Leaping Bear Farm. Okay,
3: that's what
0: you want to check your eggs. If you have brown eggs, and that's Leaping Bear Farm is recalling, and that's a Vermont company, after Vermont health officials and agriculture determined salmonella. We know salmonella is a bad one because bacteria does not usually look, smell, or taste spoiled, so you kind of hard to know that. We say do the float test. Remember the float test?
3: There you go. Yes, sir, buddy.
0: Do the float test. If you can do the float test, that'll be good. Now, the only key thing I want to say here is that it was very clear on don't even compost with these.
3: Yes.
0: Because if you compost with them, it's just as bad. You're actually in creating and now putting that salmonella bacteria in your compost. Now, we don't want that. So just keep it aware. Matter of fact, if you got it, we said whenever in doubt, throw it out.
3: Be
0: on point. All right, we got to take a quick break. Spidey sense is tingling. We're going to come back. We're going to break it on down. Big B got more stuff on it. I'm going to get into the change of seasons. Yes, you know, of course, it's my favorite time of year.
3: Yep,
0: you know, we get into the change of seasons. We got good stuff to talk about. It's good to be back, y'all.
3: This is
0: Dr. Ball, Big B, Bill 1, L. Moore, and we got Nicholas today on the Green Hour, WURD 900 AM, 96.1 FM. We'll be right back.
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5: It's a long way, 106 miles from the state capital in Harrisburg to Philadelphia. 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

0: And we are back. This is Dr. Paul. And we're diving in today, talking about some really good stuff. Good to see everybody. Big B, good to see you, man. Nick is on the horn with us. You know, we got Nick in the house. So, hey, you know, it's getting back into the swing of things. You know, you take a little break, man. You need a little break just to kind of get yourself in perspective.
1: Get your mojo back.
0: Get your mojo back. Get ready for the change of seasons.
1: Yeah, man, I'm telling you, buddy.
0: Yeah, feel regenerated, rejuvenated, you know, had a good chance to really just get out and see a different atmosphere, you know places and things like that. So, Big B, we went to break, and before we went to break, though, there was a question that came in. It was, what was that blood pressure drug recall? That was Ramipril.
1: Ramipril.
0: Ramipril falls in the ACE inhibitors. ACE inhibitors are all those that deal with, like, blood vessels. So that was like the lisinopril and the enalapril, all those different ones that deal with vessels. So if you have the Ramipril, that's the one that it is. So to make sure you check on that, go back to your doctor. That's R-A-M-I. P is in Paul, R-I-L. That's the one that's being recalled. So check on it. Make sure you don't have that same lot. Doesn't mean you have to, you know, it just may be the lot that is the problem. So make sure you check with your doctor on that, okay? All right, Big B.
1: You use that big word, man. Vessel. What's the difference? You know, vessel.
0: Vessels. Vessels. We measure that through what's called the endothelial, which is the vessels in the lining of the arteries and veins, and their job is to stay relaxed. So that's what this does. When people get tension, and for reasons with food or bad things, they get contraction. They start to contract and get restricted. This goes back in. The medication's version is to actually relax the vessels, you know, so that they can now get more fluidity. So now your pressure comes down.
1: Okay. Yeah. Look, you know how we young brothers, we want to make sure we understand all this other stuff.
0: Big,
1: you use all the big words called vessels, man.
0: Vessels.
1: Now, see, this next article trying to mess with me, man, because, see, I'm a sprout person, right?
0: And
1: I remember how I used to grow sprouts, man. That's what kept me going for a long time. Well, I grew my own sprouts in my refrigerator, no less, because back in the day, you know, I was fortunate to have a nice refrigerator then, and I grew my own. Anything I want, I grew for my own self. So I know how well they were. Well, listen, guys, sprout seed suppliers now recall product amid outbreak. Oh, no. Listen, family. The seed supplier behind the multi-state outbreak linked to sprouts may have been named quietly in an obscure FDA report. Now, first reported by Phyllis Entis on eFoodAlert.com, the news about International Sprout Holdings, Inc. of Cookeville, Tennessee, came in an entry on the Food and Drug Administration report. Now, the report generally includes information about recalls that are usually months, if not years, old. Now, listen, guys. This time, however, the entry about the sprout supply came out with 3 weeks of the announcement of what? An outbreak of E. coli and Salmonella. That could be good grief.
0: Yeah.
1: Traced to the alfalfa sprout grown by Everything Sprouts LLC, Minneapolis, Minnesota. Dr. P, man, come on, talk to me, brother.
0: Yeah, you know, this is an interesting
1: one. It's a serious one for guys like me, because I love having my sprouts, man.
0: Absolutely. So you remember alfalfa sprouts. Alfalfa, I love, because, of course, alfalfa is one of the strongest

0: thing is in this actual one. So, and this was actually released by August 23rd. Recalls, they were pushing this out. So Pennsylvania is in that. Also in the neighborhood, we're talking about who else is in here. I think Jersey. Did I see Jersey? New York is in here. Mm-hmm. New York is in here. Mm-hmm. A couple of close ones. We say a threat anywhere. So everywhere, make sure you just stay away from the alfalfa sprouts for a little bit.
1: Mm-hmm. Oh, man. Here we go, Dr. B. Here we go again, man. I just came from the bathroom. Oh, what you talking about? What you talking about?
0: We came from the bathroom. Too much information, Big B.
1: The largest outbreak of, okay, here we go again. Explosive diarrhea. Parasite is over. They say it's over. Yeah.
0: Hey, Nicholas, we need to get some hands on this because they saying the cyclosporiasis is over.
1: It's over, man.
0: I don't know, Big B.
1: I believe that. I believe that. Like breathing oxygen. What? 100% oxygen. 300% oxygen. Day.
0: I don't know about this one. I think for the press it might calm things down on the market, but is it really over? I don't know.
1: I think you hit it right on here. It's just for press.
0: For press
1: to release the pressure on the folk, man.
0: Yeah. Helps the marketing.
1: Again, microscopic parasites that can cause explosive diarrhea. See, that's where I was going, Nick. Because I was going, just come in the bathroom. Oh.
0: Yeah.
1: No,
0: so
1: but that's all right.
0: So they technically have cleared it and said that it's no longer a cyclosporiasis outbreak, you know, and that now, and they declared this on September 11th, which is interesting.
1: But they've declared it no longer in place.
0: So we want to be careful. We say always remember anyway, what are you going to do? Anything with, you know, baking soda, aluminum free has always been determined to be one of the best forms of cleaning
1: your lettuce,
0: you know, whatever you're doing with fruits, vegetables, anything, make sure you clean it with baking soda, aluminum free. That's the best thing you can do right now.
1: Mercy. All right, okay. WP, let's get this last thing. We get our numbers in, man. Official laboratories for the end of week 35, the percentage of respiratory specimens testing positive for influenza virus in the clinical labs is at 1.3%, Dr. Paul. The results of tests performed by clinical labs nationwide are summarized. Now, get this, guys. Excuse me. The National Center for the here's the reality. Listen, it's getting better. I'm going to go right straight to it. So the data for clinical laboratories and percentage of specimens tested that are positive for influenza are used to monitor. Listen, whether the flu activity is increasing or decreasing. Now, here's the big one. Here's the mortality rate, Dr. B. This is the big one for me.
0: Okay.
1: The mortality rate for the whole thing for the week 35, the number of specimens, guys, is 26,520. The number of positive specimens at 348, 1.3%. And the positive specimens by this time for influenza A is 326, 93.7. And for influenza B, listen, Dr. B, this is where we need that drum roll. And listen, buddy, the death percent of this whole thing, Dr. B, give me a big drum roll there, Big Nicholas. The death on this whole thing is at, yes, sir, 0.6%, Dr. Pete, man.
0: Yeah,
1: that's a good thing, brother.
0: Yeah, man, that's good.
1: Yes, sir.
0: Hey, we're getting in there, buddy.
1: About that at all, man.
0: Yes, you know, and this is a time that we say prepare for the seasonal change because of what's happening. You know, we talk about seasonal change, but, you know, traditionally, you know, when you talk about biblical or anyone that you're following on the spiritual level, on culture from different cultures around the world, they all started with change of seasons.
1: And that's why
0: we emphasize it so much, because no better time than now should you be looking at change of seasons. So we got a good herb for you today. I got a good herb for you, and it's the one we call the seasonal change root. So we're going to go into it. Big B, give them the number so they can call in. We want to hear from you. If you have question, concern, anything on your heart and mind, give us a call. Big B, give them the number, man.
1: All right, buddy. I know Regis got in the three-state calling area. 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Dr. P and Big
0: Nicholas. All right. Yes, and Nicholas, we do have somebody on the line right now. Do you have somebody online you want to bring in?
2: Mm-hmm. Yeah, as a matter of fact, we got Cliff from Connecticut on line two.
0: Brother Cliff.
1: Big Cliff, what's up,
0: buddy?
1: Cliff.
3: Hey, gentlemen, thanks for taking my call.

0: Listen, this one, Sherry, you said that sounds kind of suspicious to me. Okay, so now listen, I just heard on advertising, you know, going back, particularly after going back to school and all that, so they talk about getting updated vaccination vaccine shots, okay? So now this one sounds suspicious to me. They said, get your, and these are commercials, they're advertising this on a national level. Mm-hmm. Get your updated COVID-19 vaccine. Okay, so what's an updated version? So as though the first version, and that's why I get suspicious, man. So let me say this. I am not a Trump supporter at all. And then the Democrats, ma'am, this whole COVID-19, the vaccine, Pfizer, Moderna, Johnson & Johnson, all came under Operation Warp Speed under Trump. And then when Biden came in, he kept them. So the point I'm saying is that, man, this is a clear indication where two white boys, both Democrats and Republicans, kept the same vaccine. So I myself, Dr. Paul, and brothers, man, I followed the Honorable Minister Louis Farrakhan. I didn't take none of them.
1: So okay, I got you.
0: I believe in holistic, natural, and for black folks, man, to take that vaccine, man, you know what I mean? Yo, you jeopardize your life. What say you? Do you agree with what I'm saying? Am I making a little bit of sense, or I'm completely out of space?
1: Well, I think everything that you're saying is spot on. You have to start to investigate everything. You know, we say hold the feet to the fire.
2: Yeah,
1: but anything you want someone to take, you got to prove to them, number one, that you need it. And our stand always on the natural side is, you know, prove to me that God's system don't work first before I move anything else. Wow. You know, that eating right and doing exercise and watching what, you know, the processed foods and things like that. And that building your immune system naturally is, if it's a problem before I can get to that, then now you can look at those directions. But you got to question everything right now. These recalls we talking about with the medications and everything. So I would say it's nothing, you know, you're not far-fetched, but it just tells the person that we have to be more investigative with everything we do.
2: Yes,
1: and that's across the board. So good looking out, bro. I mean, I know you sound like, man, this don't make sense at all. You know, no sense. I get you. I get it. So, you know, just stay on point, brother, and do what my son says. The son says they got a new term. They can't keep your head on a swivel. That's what they term.
2: For real, man.
1: Keep your head on a swivel. Brother, so thank you for calling, brother. I appreciate you, though. All right, Nicholas, anybody else? If not, we're going to go into the topic for today. Anybody else?
3: Yeah, actually,
1: online?
3: We got one more. Frank from the Northeast.
1: Ben. Hey, Frank, what's up, buddy?
2: The Frankster is in the house.
1: Frank,
4: I hear Mr. Morgan. Hey, Dr. Paul.
2: Hey, how you doing, Frank?
4: Dr. Paul. How
1: about that? Yes,
4: the
1: sir.
4: I call because the beginning of the show, you mentioned about your success stories or anything. All the people you helped or anything.
1: Mm.
4: But yeah, I agree 100%. But am I the exception to the rule? Because I tried different things. I saw you like 3 years ago. I tried different, but nothing worked. I mean, I remember RM3A. One thing I forget what it said, but other thing it says too much preservatives and sugar. But the other ones, I mean, nothing happened. Why do you think that is done?
1: Well, I think it's going back, Frank, again. I'm going to challenge you. I'm going to push the envelope a little bit with you. And that's going back to food choices, you know. And that's the hardest thing, Frank, is to changing the lifestyle changes and the accessibility and delivery system of the proper things that we really do need. We're all in these what we call, you know, deserts. You know, food deserts are in places where they took that model of fast food. They took that same model, all those fast food models, and, you know, around the areas of the, you know, the markets and all the in our communities, and they took that fast food model, and wherever they put it in the world, you hear me, the world, the people started having higher levels of chronic disease, and that was the diabetes, the high blood pressure, the issues with eye problems, the issues with, you know, lymphatic issues or lymphatic blockage issues. So I always, Frank, you know, you've heard me say this many times, we have to get back to change of the delivery systems of our food. We got to eat better, but we have to have better places that we can eat from. So it's food choices, and I'm going to push it on you a little bit, just a little bit, Frank. We say crawl, walk, run, right? Crawl, yes. Walk, run.
2: That's right.
1: Come on back in and get an assessment, man, and then we can go from there. We can start all over again. You know, that's what we start. We can start from the beginning again.
4: Mm-hmm. Also, with the last caller, my mom got a call yesterday and today from Walgreens to come in for the COVID shot. She don't want the COVID shot.
1: Yeah. I mean, you know, there's a lot of more questions than answers, and that's where people have an honest ability to do. You know, if you buy a car, you buy some clothes, you put a shirt,
2: buddy,
1: you're
2: going to
1: put it
2: sir.
1: On, you're going to evaluate the left and right of everything. You're just not going to say, hey, take this shirt and put it on, Frank. You're going to say, wait a minute, does it fit me? Is it my size? You know? Yes.
4: Sorry. I thought they not banned it, but stopped the COVID vaccine because it was doing more harm than good. I thought they stopped it. I was surprised I heard that call yesterday.
1: Yeah, some of them have been. There was one on certain ones that were taken off, you know, and that was certain ones were taken down, not all of them. But there are, I believe that was the J&J, to be exact. But there are some that actually were taken down. That is correct. And then others, again, we have to ask the question because we're coming around to that season again. Now we're coming around to flu. And you have to ask the question, is this something that I want to do, or do I want to move in a more healthier, say, maybe a little more building the immune system and doing some other things? Maybe I need to stop those, you know, those donuts. Maybe I got to stop that, you know, get more exercise. Maybe I need to drink more water and to see if those numbers change. So that's why it's important for you to take your blood pressure every day, to now start to check in with your doctor. Let them know what your game is. You know, always be prepared and be connected and be transparent. That's what we say.
2: Yes. Yeah.
4: Thanks, Dr. Paul. Appreciate it.
1: Thank you, buddy. Always a pleasure, man. Come on in here, Frank. Get on in here, buddy. All right. Let's see. Anybody else, Nicholas?
3: No, sir.
1: Okay. All right. I want to go into my favorite herb of the year. I always love this because it falls in the fall. But we got to take a quick break because the Spidey Sisters come. I know you're ready, Big V. You are ready with your fitted band. I know.
2: You are. Let's get ready for it, boy.
1: I got you on the edge, right? All right. We're going to come back. I'm going to talk about my favorite herb of all time. I'm going to tell you when to come back. This is Dr. Paul Bill, 1L Morgan, and Nicholas, the Green Hour. We'll be right back.
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1: And we are back. This is Dr. Paul and Bill 1L Morgan, and we got Nicholas hanging with us today, Green Hour. And we've been diving in, talking about great things about, you know, this is going into, of course, our change of season. You know what the clocks turn back this year, Big B? You know what it is?
2: November. It's October, somewhere.
1: It's actually November, really?
2: Is that? November, later. Yeah. Okay.
1: You know, because, you know, they're actually debating whether still change the clocks.
2: Okay.
1: Did you know about that also?
2: I heard.
1: Remember, they're trying to say we don't need to turn the clock back because people are saying, "Why are we doing this?" You know, it's from the Farmer's Almanac that they were getting better light, things like that, change of seasons. It was more of a circadian rhythm thing with the farmers, and it was just tradition that it was going on. But now that things have changed, technology's changed, we're not as dependent on, you know, the daylight as much because things kind of stay open 24 hours anyway. So they're saying that people are having accidents after, you know, the change of clocks. You know, the highest rate of issues are happening right after, you know, emergency rooms are filling up because people are having accidents, not paying attention, falling asleep, you know, stuff like people who have like the real important jobs like Nicholas over there. You got to be in there at 6 in the morning. Right, Nicholas?
2: Yeah, man.
3: Yep, 6 a.m. Well,
1: 6 a.m. Did I hit it on the nose? Right at 6 a.m. Nicholas has to be in there, and this cycle and changes can throw his rhythm off. So it's happening to a lot of people, especially if you're working in, you know, equipment and things. So they're saying now, remember now, it passed already in the House. So they're waiting for the Senate now. Now, the whole deal is that we have till November the 1st. Hopefully, they're trying to push this down. You know, whether they push this in time, I don't know. It may not happen this time. It may have to wait to the next cycle. But they are pushing this, and this is something that they're finally determining that it changes your bioelectrical field and things that are happening with you. Okay, so we say on this side, don't wait till the seasons change. You start to change with the seasons, right? Prepare your body for the change of the seasons. So we have this herb. This is my favorite herb. Not to diagnose, treat, cure, prevent any disease. Just food for the soul.
2: Talk to me.
1: My favorite herb is astragalus. Oh, I love the astragalus. Astragalus is perfect for right now. Astragalus. A-S-T-R-A-G-A-L-U-S. Now, astragalus has that long history of being those traditional herbs. We say that these, of course, if you're medication, if you make sure with anything, make sure if you're on medication or nursing, make sure, or pregnant or nursing, make sure you check with your doctor before you do anything, all right? Make sure you do that. But this herb is always used for the change of season cycles. Why? Because astragalus is one of those earth, we say those strong roots that actually deal deep into the earth and grab that energy, Big B.
2: Yeah, man.
1: Which means it's excellent for the immune support. So it contains these things called polysaccharides and saponins. They actually help to study to know they build immune system and the activity of the immune system. You know, it also at the same time is clearing detox pathways. Ain't that what we're doing right now?
2: Yeah, man.
1: We are cleaning. So at the same time, in preparation for, you know, we see what's happening with the cyclosporiasis. We're still looking at the issues with the flu. The numbers are down, though, but now they're starting to tell people, get prepared. They're even telling people to take the vaccine, you know, the flu shots and things like that. So everybody's getting prepared, getting prepared, getting prepared. What are you doing? So that's where astragalus, traditionally with the people of the earth, we were looking at things like astragalus, immune support. Mm-hmm. Also, it's very effective with respiratory, because now when it gets cold outside, Big B, it's going to get cold. The lungs are going to take a hit. So traditionally, it's used for supporting the resistance during cold weather months. So it helps to build the lung, or the pleurisy of the lungs, which is the breathing aspect. So if you have something where you're having breathing problem, COPD, chronic obstructive pulmonary disease, or things like that, or if you're a smoker, this is a good herb for smokers too, man. You know, because a lot of people still smoking. You know, God bless y'all. You know, still smoking. But it's, you have to do things that help you support your respiratory system. Then you have also the effects of what they call adaptogenic. Now, this is if you look at the astragalus, this is what I love the most. You know, this one is an adaptogenic, and it's a stress support. So Big B, it goes in and say, Big B, what we got to do today? You need energy, I'm going to give you energy. You need to relax, I'm going to relax you. It sort of adapts to you, whatever you're doing. So whatever you have a problem with, I'm going to help you with that. That's adaptogenics. Ain't that wild? That's something that deals with, you know, if you can't see God, you ain't looking.
2: You ain't looking. I know that's right,
1: you ain't looking, man. This herb kind of works with you.
2: Yeah,
1: it kind of monitors. That means it helps your body support the ability to see things in a different perspective overall, holistically. So this has an intelligence of its own. It also has antioxidant properties. Now, this is good because it contains those things called flavonoids, and they call these phytochemicals. And these phytochemicals are the things that go in, kind of sweep up the stuff, you know, like goes in, like it goes in with a broom, says, you know, get that stuff out the corner over there, you know, brings it all into a pile. These are sort of like, you know, the accumulators, the one that sort of bring things together, you know, so that you can now take something to pull them out. So this one actually starts to get things together, and it's a high antioxidant. So that means it cleans up the blood and the environment which all blood cells live in.
2: Yeah, man. Yeah, man.
1: At the same time, cardiovascular astragalus compounds have been investigated for effects involving inflammation. Glucose regulations. That's so those that have issues with things like diabetes. Vascular function. You know, of course, we talked about the vessels early, kidney health, and also it should be presented in placement for things like people have looked in it for helping with hypertension.
2: Ah, great, man.
1: Diabetes. Kidney disease and other things. It's been studied with some of the highest magazines and health magazines, and also research has said that, you know, this astragalus kind of does a little bit of everything. Here's the one that I really like too. I love it also. I see all these points we hit and all things that we need right now. Energy and vitality. I can't tell you how much the number one response that or question people always ask me, whether it's on the phone consultations or in-person consultations, is what? I am so tired all the time. I don't know why. I'm always tired. That means you're not assimilating your nutrients, and therefore you're having issues with energy. And of course, that's going to eventually affect your vitality, your personality, the way you deal with people. Sometimes somebody say, you mad all the time. Why are you so mad? You mad because you're tired all the time.
2: I just can't make it, man.
1: It's hard to get things going. That being the chase, that's where astragalus comes in. Astragalus helps to balance those things out. So much history is on the astragalus, but that is one that really helps. Now, here's the one thing that I really love about astragalus. You have in your chromosomes these things called telomeres. Now, you may have heard me talk about the telomeres before.
2: Yes.
1: Right? Mm-hmm. These are little caps on the edge of your chromosomes. So you got four. It looks like a little reverse Y, right? And then what happens is it's on each end you have these telomeres. But as we get older, these caps sort of unravel. It's almost like your shoestring. You know, your shoestring, you got the little cap on your sneakers.
2: Yeah.
1: And on your shoes. Now, what happens when you lose the cap?
2: It starts to unravel. Yep.
1: Well, look at that unraveling as your DNA saying, hey, well, you know what? We ain't exercising no more. We ain't doing this no more. And it starts to now lose its level of telomeres. So that's the information that's reporting to the cell to stay strong, to be, do this, do that, to keep everything immune system strong, to make sure that you're getting proper amount of exercise. All these things are programs that are now losing. So that means it starts to age you. So now when astragalus comes along, astragalus goes in and starts to repair the telomeres. So there's reports of people actually saying that astragalus has actually helped them feel more youthful.
2: Man, Big that's B. why I've been sucking at that astragalus every day, y'all. What you talking about?
1: So people have actually said astragalus, when they took this astragalus, they felt more alive.
2: Yeah,
1: they
2: felt
1: stronger. Yes, yeah. They actually help with a lot of things that deal with the body's ability to regenerate. Because on the cellular level, it's regeneration. Now, I'm going to take it one more level deep, right?
2: Okay,
1: one more level deep.
2: Talk to me.
1: I went to Florida about years ago and with this group that actually had this product, and the product was an aging product. It was actually an aging regeneration product, and it was a cream, right?
2: Mm-hmm,
1: and you would take the cream and you put it under the eyelids, and it would literally shrink the eyelid, the fatness under the eyes, and it would shrink it, right? And it said it gives you a youthful look, and it would tighten the skin and all this. And they gave the technical term for where it was and what it was doing. I said, what is that actually that you're using? What is the active component in that? And they kind of beat around the bush. But then I got the guy that actually created this formula to the side. I said, what is this? And when he gave me the name, guess what the ancient name was? Astragalus.
2: Astragalus. Listen, that commercial still airs today, Dr. P.
1: I know, it still airs today. But it had a lot to do with, because astragalus also, with the immune connection, it actually regenerates cell, but it also tightens the skin.
2: Okay, I got a question for you on that.
1: Mm-hmm.
2: And now, this is coming from our point of view. All the commercials never show people of color.
1: Interesting, but let me tell you, it worked on everybody.
2: Okay.
1: It works on everybody.
2: And that is my point. That's why I'm asking
1: yes,
2: that question.
1: It works on everybody. This has nothing to do with melanin, you know, the concepts of skin texture or where you come from. It did. And the reason why I say this, because they asked, and this was wild, because they called me up as one of the people to investigate this. They lined up people in the front of the stage, and they were from every dynamic and from any culture. So you had somebody who was black, somebody who was white, somebody was Indian, they
2: right,
1: had different
2: okay,
1: Chinese
2: okay,
1: they had all
2: cool.
1: different people, just to show that very factor in question that you
2: right,
1: asked
2: right.
1: And then when they put it on them, it just all went down. I said, go ahead now, that
2: so,
1: is
2: so
1: nothing.
2: Why spend all that money for the other stuff? Why not just do Stragulus?
1: Why don't you just take this Stragulus, right? That's what I'm saying. I was like, why don't you just tell somebody? He said, well, I can't really tell people that. I said, oh, well, you know, I know. So here we go. We got to wrap it up.
2: Right,
1: but
2: man.
1: Hey, guess what? The astragalus, I keep it in my green drink. That's in the NGB, Big B. That's in the NGB. So get your green drink. If you don't already have the green drink, I am doing a special. And the special is happening right now. I want to give you three codes because we got to break it down real quick. We can go to shop.drpaulerbs.com. I'm doing a special with that so you can get the green drink. The special for the green drink, the NGB, is Hot, H-O-T, 10, NGB. That's it. That's all you got to do. If you punch that in, you get a 10% discount on
2: NGB.
1: Hot, H-O-T,
2: okay.
1: as in Tom, 10, the number 10, NGB. And that means you get 10% off. 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
2: I heard that.
1: And if you just somebody that said, you know what, I want to stock up, I want to do 6, well, we got a 6-pack also. That's the Hot 25 NGB number 6. Big B, put that all on social media. You're going to get 25% off on the 6-pack. So we got one for the 1, the 3, and the 6-pack. And it's got that astragalus in it. I tell you, jump on it. Go to shop.com. DrPaulErz with an S.com. All right, while it lasts, this is change of season, y'all. We got to wrap it on up. Big B, we got to wrap it up because it's good to be back. But we want to thank our producers, Michael Ledbetter, Laura Lomax, and also our president and CEO, Sarah Lomax Reese, and the entire Lomax family. Hey, Miss Beverly, we love you for providing this platform so we can talk the way we talk, to do what we do, so we can bring the information the way we need to bring it. Here's my number, 1-877-377-2854. If you want to do an assessment, we are still doing the RM3 full assessment, and we're going to find out what's going on with you. No better place to find out than right now. Change the seasons, right?
2: Buddy. Yes, sir.
1: So
2: yes,
1: thank
2: sir.
1: You, Nicholas. Appreciate you, buddy.
3: No problem.
1: Thanks for filling in, and Big B, thanks, man, buddy. Always a pleasure. Yeah, God bless y'all. Sir. May God keep y'all. And remember, if you're breathing,
2: you
1: got a shot.
2: Bam.

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2: It is my distinct pleasure to welcome back to the show a master at the craft of mixing, music producing from Philadelphia, DJ Jazzy Jeff. When you step up to the turntables at the Tasty Treats party, you were mixing some stuff that made me say, first and foremost, I see, or I think I know where you're going with this, and then I would be completely surprised. And then everybody's jaw is like, oh my God. Like, to know that people have that reaction to you all these years that you've been in the game, how do you keep it fresh? Two, how does that make you feel when you literally see the jaws hit the floor?
3: I always look at it like, my job is to make people have a good time. It's really about, how can I make people have a time that when they leave, they talk about it and can't wait for the next time they see me to have another good time? I don't want you to know what's coming next. That's pretty much how I've always played. I want

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2: Do you hear that? And that? And that? 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And to this United Way volunteer, nothing sounds better. 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

0: to the show. This is the Dr. Omeka Show. Welcome. It's Sunday, the sixth day of September 2026. Hello there. Welcome to the show. This is the Dr. Omeka Show. On today's edition of the show, we continue to give salute our great thinkers in our community here, living legends. Last week, we had Dr. Molepi Kete Asante, and today we're going to be talking about our own sister, a poet, a well-known poet known all over the world. She will be 92 years old. Welcome again to the show. We are going to be talking about Dr. Sonia Sanchez, a well-known internationally renowned poet. She is one of our legendary living thinkers, very, very deep into the civil rights movement of the 60s and the 70s. You know what? She lives in Philadelphia here. Professor at Temple University for many years, of course, retired. She'll be 92 in 3 days. 92. So today we're going to, you know, we're giving homage, paying homage to Dr. Sonia Sanchez. Dr. Sonia Sanchez is 92 in 3 days. And she is one of those iconic figures the world has ever produced. I read her work while I was a student in the 70s back in my own native country. What do you know about Sonia Sanchez? She's written so many books. I'm going to recite some of them for you at some point. But when the word Sonia Sanchez is mentioned, what comes to your mind right away? Sonia Sanchez, she lives in Philadelphia. She'll be 92 in 3 days. We have to pay respect for her. As they say back in my own continent of Africa, you got to give respect and honor the elders who've made moves, you know, opened the way or paved the way for you to be where you are. Respect for our ancestors, but also respect for our elders. The elders are held highly in the part of the world that we come from. If you have any comments or questions, please give us a call here. You do know our number. Give us a call here. It's 215-634-8065 is our number. 215-634-8065 is our number. And our toll-free number is 866-361-0900, 96.1 FM, 900 AM. Did you know Sonia Sanchez will be 92 in 3 days? Professor Dr. Sonia Sanchez. We want to celebrate him and give thanks to God for keeping her alive up to this particular age. Let's have a conversation about Sonia Sanchez. Dr. Sonia Sanchez, by the way. Elder Sonia Sanchez. Give us a call and tell us what is in your mind. The thing is that she lives in Philadelphia. Not many people know she lives here in Philadelphia, still living in Philadelphia. Although she's touring the world and great poetry all over the world, we're going to be listening to one of our poems pretty soon. But she's one of those great thinkers and great, I'll say, poet that the world has ever produced. She's written about 6 or 7 or 8 books of poetry, some of which I will recite, I'll talk to you about as we go on with our presentation today. Sonia Sanchez, where was she born? I want to throw out that question to those who are listening. Where in America was Sonia Sanchez born? There's a quiz for you, those who are listening. She was born September 9, we know that, 1934. September 9, 1934, but I want to ask you, where was she born? What part of the world, what part of this country was she born? 1934, 92 in the next 3 days. Give us a call. We are talking about Sonia Sanchez, a great poet, writer, who is with us here in Philadelphia, resting and enjoying her, you know, ripe old age, obviously. And she's got a lot to talk to us about. Unfortunately, I was not able to get her directly to talk to her, but it's important we worship, not worship, we valorize. We pay homage to those individuals who have paved the way for us to see a proper path, a pathway to do good in life. Dr. Sonia Sanchez is with us in Philadelphia. She's still living with us right now. She will be 92 in 3 days. And I want us to talk about it because, you know, we forget those people who made profound contributions that made things a little bit easier for us. And Not many people in our younger generation know about Sonia Sanchez. I had to teach my grandkids about him, about her. Okay, we have calls coming on right away. We're featuring Dr. Professor Sonia Sanchez. She will be 92 years old in the next 3 days. She was born where? That's the quiz question I have for you. Obviously, she was born September 9th, 1934. Where? Diane is waiting to talk to us. Diane, welcome to the show. Hello, Diane.
1: Hi, Dr. Mecca. How are you?
0: Doing okay. How are you?
1: I'm doing pretty good. You know, I like how you're honoring our elders. Because, you know, when we call their name, they live forever in our heart. So
0: that's
1: I really like that, you know.
0: Her name is Dr.
1: Sonia Sanchez, right?
0: Yes, Dr.
1: Okay, all right. But she, you know, when she used to come on Word, I used to really, really enjoy her. And I think it's something she used to, I forgot that name. Her and Miss Lomax, the elder Miss Lomax.
0: Yes.
1: They used to do stories together, but I forgot what you call it.
0: Haiku.
1: She had a beautiful personality, and she did so much in her lifetime. She did so much. She did a lot of things. You know, she was a professor at Temple, I believe, in New York. So she did so much. And I think Mayor Nutter gave her position. Mm-hmm. She was something for the year. I forgot that word. But he chose her. Oh, God. It's so red on my tongue, Dr. Mecca. Yeah. Oh, my Lord. But anyway, she's a legend, and I really admire her. Yes. So I thank you so much for honoring her. And how about Dr. Ijoy? I'll be thinking about her sometimes, too. Is she okay?
0: She's okay. I mean, I love Dr. Ijoy too. She's one of those psychologists in the community who actually gave me a lecture about how to deal with my grandkids at one when I had a problem. So I appreciate that.
1: All right, but thank you for bringing, talking about the doctor today. Thank you so much.
0: Yes, Dan, thank you so much. I think you have a little cold. Thank you. Take care of yourself now. We're talking about Sonia Sanchez, Dr. Professor Sonia Sanchez. She taught me poetry. I took her poetry classes while we were both colleagues at Temple University. She was a wonderful, she's a great, wonderful human being. So she makes you feel comfortable whenever you meet her. And she makes things easy. I think she made my poetry classes easy for her, for me. Sonia Sanchez, who is she? Where was she born? Diane did not tell me where Sonia Sanchez was born. Does anybody know where Sonia Sanchez was born in this country? She was born in 1934, obviously, September 9. In 3 days, she will be 92. She lives in Philadelphia. She's a mother. Sonia Sanchez, 92, in 3 days. Don't let us forget her work nationally and internationally. Her poetry, the books she wrote on poetry. One of the books she wrote had to do with women issues, women in the house. Shake Loose My Skin and Morning Haiku. Let's play one of our poetry, if you don't mind, Mr. Nathan, my producer.
2: Yeah, no problem.
0: Thank you.
2: Here we go.
3: And bring out Dr. Sonia Sanchez.

0: I'd like to read a poem that I did for a sister who took her child to a crack house and left her child. Poem for some women, huh? I'm all right, I say I'm all right. What you're looking at, I say I'm all right. Doing okay, I'm still writing, producing on the radio. Who I fooling? I'm a little ill now, just got a little Jones habit. Took my 7-year-old to the crack house with me on Thursday. Beautiful girl, prettiest little girl her mama done ever seen. Took her so she understand why I late sometimes with her breakfast, dinner, bedtime, meetings, bedtime love. Wanted her to know how hard it is for me, you know, a single woman out here on her own, you know. So I took her to the crack house where this man, this dog, this former friend of mine lived, wouldn't give me no crack, no action. Even when I opened my thighs to give him some again for the umpteenth time, he said no, all the while looking at my baby, my pretty little baby, and he said, I want her, I need a virgin. Your pussy's too loose. You had so much traffic up your pussy, you could park a truck up there and still have room for something else. And he laughed this long laugh, and I looked at him and the stuff he was holding in his hand. You know, I couldn't remember my baby's name. He held the stuff out to me, and I couldn't remember her birthday. I couldn't remember my daughter's face, and I cried as I walked out that door. What's her name? Puddin' Tang. Ask me again, I'll tell you the same thing. Couldn't even hear her screaming my name as she tore into her pretty little panties. Prettiest little girl you done ever seen. Prettiest little mama's baby you done ever seen. Bought my baby this pretty little leather jacket off the street when I went to pick her up on Sunday. 7 days later, walked right up to the house, opened the door, saw her sitting on the floor. She said, Mama, where you been? Mama, I call for you. Mama, mama, mama, mama, they hurt me something back. I want to go home, mama. Mama's little baby, love shortening, shortening. Mama's little baby, love shortening bread. Put on the jacket, put on the jacket. Mama's little baby, love shortening bread. When we got home, she wouldn't talk to me. She just sat and stared, wouldn't watch the TV when I turned it on. When we got home, she just stared at me with her eyes dog-like, just sat and looked at me with her eyes till I had to get out of there, you know. My baby ran away from home last week. My sweet little shortened bread ran away from home last night, and I dreamed she was dead. Dreamed she was surrounded by panthers who tossed her back and forth, nibbling and biting and tearing her up. My little shortening bread ran away from home last week. Peekaboo, peekaboo, peekaboo. I see you and you and you and you.
1: Thank you, Gilbert. That was Sonia Sanchez, one of our poems that she read many, many years ago. That was Sonia Sanchez. If you just joined us, this is the Dr. Emeka Show that comes to you every Sunday from the hours of 4 to 5. On today's edition of the show, we are featuring the poet extraordinary, African-American poet, global poet, because she talks about things that happen all over the world, Sonia Sanchez. Do you have any comments, any questions?
2: I did want to mention to you, Dr. Emeka, Diane called back and she said Sonia Sanchez, she forgot to mention that Sonia Sanchez was born in Birmingham, Alabama.
1: Yes, exactly. She was born in Birmingham, Alabama. I was asking. Okay. Yeah, you're right. Thank you for that. Thank you, Diane. Yes, she was born in Birmingham, Alabama, and it's in 1934. You think about what was going on in 1934 in Birmingham, Alabama, of all places. So she's seen it all. Sonia Sanchez. Comments, questions about this legendary, iconic individual that has made a profound contribution in reshaping the world of oppression, bringing liberation struggles, partaking in the liberation struggles of the 60s, Black Arts Movement in the 60s. We're featuring her today because in the next 3 days she will be 92 years old, still living and kicking and doing well. She retired from Temple University a few years ago, about a decade or so ago, actually, or even more than that. I'm sure if she's listening, she will call in and correct me. But I knew I took some poetry classes from her, and a lot of my friends who were professors sat in her poetry classes. She was, she is, still is, obviously. She's still writing, I believe. Great international poet. Taught me haiku and other kinds of poetry formats. Give us a call here, what you think about Sonia Sanchez. I know people are on holidays. 215-634-8065 is the number. We can't forget Sonia Sanchez. But she lives here in Philadelphia, actually. 215-634-8065 is our number. Our toll-free number is 866-361-0900. 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
2: Hey, Dr. Mecca, we've got Jacob Primoli on the line if you want to.
1: Sure. Jacob, welcome to the show. Not Jacob, I call him Grand Mufti of Philadelphia. Hey, hi, Jacob.
3: Cool. Peace be unto you, Dr. Emeka. How are you doing this evening?
1: I'm doing very well, and we'll thank you for your call. And give us your wisdom about Sonia Sanchez.
3: Man, that poem, man, was like graphic, but it was right on. It was, it was real. It was reality, you know. Mm. But let me say this here. I heard Sister Diane ask about Dr. Ijoy. She's doing well. I call her once or twice a week, and we just cut it up. But she is strong as ever. I mean, that's talking good. To her, she is strong as ever, you know.
1: One of the kindest women I've ever met, really. Very kind woman.
3: Yes. And I mean, you know, you're talking about in the 90s, and you're talking about Sister Sonia Sanchez. You know, I first met and talked to her.
1: It was, you did?
3: We was at the Kimmel Center for Dr. Lomax. They was doing the memorial thing at the Kimmel Center.
1: Right.
3: And she was on the show, and I was backstage. I got a chance to really talk to that giant of a woman because she real short. You know, I'm 6'4½, almost 6'5".
1: Oh, my goodness. Is that how you... No wonder the Grand Mufti. Okay, I see that.
3: But standing and talking to her and listening to her, believe me, she's a giant. And you know, to me, Dr. Emeka, in Arabia, the poets were the stars, okay?
1: Of course.
3: You was a poet in the Arab culture before even the Prophet Muhammad, peace be on him. When you was a poet, that was the entertainment. They were the stars of, you know, that was like it if you was a poet. So now I see why, because you see how she put that story together with the little girl?
1: Yeah.
3: Let me tell you, it's a shame, Dr. Emeka, but I've heard of cases like that in this city, okay, that it hurts your heart when you see that there's a drug out there that would do that to a mother. Because when I was coming up, Dr. Emeka, you had women that we would call women of the night, right?
1: Women of the night.
3: That profession's been there ever since biblical times, right? But the thing was, they was doing that to feed their babies, right?
1: I see. That was the purpose.
3: I can understand that. But when it got to the point that what she was saying in that story, in that poem, that's when it really hurt. And I understand that the ugliness of that drug, because, you know, as people say sometimes in the church, before I got saved, it almost snatched me into the craziness. And I thank the Creator that I had power enough to see the ugliness of it. And
1: thanks to the Creator. Do you think, thank you for sharing your personal story, Mr. Jacob. Do you think this kind of conduct and behavior is still going on in our community today?
3: Yes, I do believe, too many times I hear that some of our men, and I say men, but that's when you can do something that to a baby, there's something wrong with you mentally, you know. And, again, we have to really work hard to protect our children, you know, in any case, you know what I'm saying?
1: Yeah.
3: But again, not that I I really don't understand how it happens, but when it does happen, we have to offer some of these, like Dr. Ijo with a family, you know.
1: Yeah.
3: And, you know, we need all of our people coming together like that village to help after the fact and try to prevent it happening. Right, Doc?
1: Yeah, it takes a village, you know. Thank you so much, Elhai, for calling. Grand Mokki, I appreciate that, as always. If you just joined us, this is the Dr. Mecca Show. It comes to you every Sunday from 4 to 5. On today's edition, we are paying homage, respect, and featuring one of our living legends, poet, a thinker. Also dabbled in politics, obviously, in terms of our own civil rights movements, a major contributor to civil rights. A poet known internationally. I read her poems when I was back home in my native country, in the university back home, in the 70s, by the way. That's a long time ago. I was so glad to have finally met her as a colleague at the university, but I also asked my teacher. She's both to me. Sonia Sanchez is her name, Dr. Professor Sonia Sanchez. Give us a call here if you have any comments or questions about her. 215-634-8065 is the number. 866-361-0900, 96.1 FM and 900 AM. Let us know your thoughts about this living legend living here in Philadelphia with us, Dr. Sonia Sanchez. We have to take a short break. We'll be right back.
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5: Four to five. On today's edition of the show, we are featuring life and times of our legendary poet, Dr. Professor Sonia Sanchez. Who is she? What has been her contributions to the civil rights movement? What has been her contribution to education? Have you read some of her poems, her books? She still lives where? In Philadelphia here. If you have any questions or comments, give us a call here about what you know or need to know or want to know about Dr. Professor Sonia Sanchez. The big thing is we are trying to celebrate her because in the next 3 days, she will be 92 years old. Sonia Sanchez, Dr. Professor Sonia Sanchez will be 92 years old in the next 3 days. She was born September 9, 1934 in Birmingham, Alabama. Now think about Birmingham, Alabama in 1934. Birmingham, Alabama in 1934. She studied in so many schools, so many universities. I've met her first in Washington, D.C. many, about 40 years ago. And she transformed my thinking. Finally, I was able to meet her personally in body after reading some of her poems. Dr. Sonia Sanchez is our featured person today. Give us a call if you have any questions or comments about what you know about her and her contributions to freedom of humanity, freedom for all, by the way. We are having a conversation again today. If you just joined us, about Dr. Sonia Sanchez, poet. Many of our kids don't know about her, by the way. Our grandkids do not know. Our kids don't know about her. She's not read a lot. But she's one of those major contributors to liberation of black people in this country, but also, not only in this country, but also all over the world. She wrote some poems with Ezekiel Mpalele of South Africa. I remember going to her house with some of the greatest thinkers, like the guy Ngugi wa Thiong'o. I was there. I was also privileged to give her a ride once in Philadelphia from the library, actually, yeah, the Philadelphia library to her hotel one evening, to Ngugi's hotel one evening. I was privileged to give her a ride, which was a very wonderful occasion. Dr. Professor Sonia Sanchez is our guest, is not our guest, he's our guest in the sense that we're talking about her today, because she will be 92 years old in the next 3 days, on September 9th, and we are dedicated.

0: dedicating this hour to honor her and the work she's done and how she's transformed her own little but profound contribution in terms of transforming the world, making it, commenting about the world, the evil in the world, and how it is, it's on how to understand the oppression and relieve oppression to the best through poetry, through writing. As I said before, she was at Temple for many, many, many years and eventually retired. And when she was a professor at Temple, I was privileged to take her classes. Some of the poems I wrote in her classes, she graded me well. I'm proud to say that, by the way. You know, our number here is 215-634-8065. Our other number is 866-361-0900. We're on 96.1 FM radio. We're also on 900 AM radio. Of course, you can hear us on the internet about this wonderful woman who made profound contribution and continues to make profound contributions, by the way, in terms of improving humanity. She'll be 92 in 3 days. She's a legendary poet. She's one of our living legends, living here right now, at today in Philadelphia. She lives here in Philadelphia. Poet, professor, born where? Birmingham, Alabama. Does anybody know anything about Birmingham, Alabama? What's the history of Birmingham, Alabama? You want to give us some ideas about what it looked like, or looks like right now, what Birmingham, Alabama looks like, or looked like in 1934. Think about it.
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0: Our other number is 866-361-0900. We are 96.1 FM. We want to hear from you from all over the world. We have our toll-free number. Dr. Professor Sonia Sanchez is a featured iconic woman today. Like I said before, she will be 92. 92 is good age. Ray from South Philadelphia. Ray, talk to us about Sonia Sanchez. Have you met her? Have you read her poem?
3: Hello?
0: Hello, Ray there?
3: Yes, sir. How are you, Dr. Mecca?
0: Oh, I'm okay. We're talking about Sonia Sanchez today. You ever heard about her?
3: Yeah, yes. I remember her, like, down at O'Doon Day a few times. And what I want to say about her and the way that she stood up for, like, women rights and everything, that she could be mentioned almost in the same category as Gloria Steinem.
0: Exactly.
3: You know, she could be mentioned in the same category.
0: Yeah.
3: Am I right, sir?
0: You are absolutely right, but I don't know if the larger media would agree with you, but she obviously is on the same par, as far as I'm concerned, that Gloria Steinem, because she's into, you know, civil rights of women, particularly human rights of women. Yes.
3: Yes, sir. That's all I know, Doc. So, anyway, take care now.
0: I appreciate that, Ray. Thank you for calling all the way from South Philadelphia. If you just joined us, this is the Dr. Emeka Show. We are featuring Dr. Professor Sonia Sanchez, one of the persons that I think helped transform my life in terms of civil rights movements and forward thinking. Professor at Temple University, professor at many, many universities. I first met back in my native country, Nigeria, 92 years old in the next 3 days. She was born September 9, 1934 in Birmingham, Alabama. Poet, mother. Let's go to our next caller here, whose name is Joey Dixon from Mount Airy. Joey Dixon, welcome to the show.
4: Hello.
0: Hello, Joey Dixon.
4: Yes, this is Joey Dixon speaking. How are you, Dr. Mecca?
0: I'm doing okay. What do you know about Sonia Sanchez, sir?
4: Well, when I was working at night in Center City.
0: Okay.
4: I used to ride the 23 trolley with her.
0: Look at that.
4: Harrison Ridley Jr. would get on at Walnut Street, and I'd ride up with him. We'd talk. So he always had two bags of records and papers. And when we got to Temple, she'd be coming out the building with her companion and gets the 23 trolley and ride up to Sheldon Avenue. And on occasion, she had a companion with her. But on occasions, I would walk them over to the 400 block of Shelton. Oh. I had a cousin who had a bar in the 300 block. And that would be my afterward drink.
0: Interesting. Wow. That's
4: he's one of the few people that told me that I reminded them of Max Roots. She said, "You look just like Max." I had a big bush there. And we would talk small talk on the 23 to Trump.
0: Yeah. Right.
4: It went from a trolley to a bus, and I didn't see her as often as when it was a bus, because the buses ran differently. It's right. Hours, and then my shift changed. But I used to get off and talk to her, and we had some wonderful things. We talked about Black history, and we talked about the music. And even though I'm a poet, we didn't talk about poetry.
0: Yeah. Wow, that's amazing you had this interaction with her.
4: I used to see her from time to time when she performed in Vernon Park in Germantown and various places. But my best memories was riding the 23 trolley.
0: Interesting. She was a very simple woman, isn't she? I mean, she was unassuming, that kind of a thing, right? You wouldn't even know she's Sonia Sanchez. You know?
4: Absolutely. And I had seen her on TV and saw documentaries. And she and I had a couple other friends in common. We could talk. I'm 84.
0: Wow. She's eight years older than you. Okay. Well, yes. Was good and to I hear met, that.
4: I met you at Reverend Joe's church.
0: Okay.
4: The hill.
0: Okay, that's right. Okay. Well, that's a chance meeting there. Thank you so much for your call. I appreciate this now.
4: Well, you're most welcome, and jazz to you.
0: Yes, sir. That's Mr. Joey Dixon from Mount Airy, Philadelphia. We're having a conversation about Sonia Sanchez. If you don't know her, she's one of those who have made profound contribution to eliminating oppression in this country through her poetry, through her teachings, and through other kinds of revolutionary activities. I think Sonia Sanchez is a revolutionary thinker. We're going to go to Rick from Germany, and after that, we'll go to Mama D. Rick from Germany, welcome to the show. Sonia Sanchez.
5: Good day. Good day, Dr. Yes, Rebecca.
0: Yes, sir.
5: I would like to ask a simple question.
0: Sure.
5: Where did Dr. Sonia Sanchez get that last name? I have a Spanish-Portuguese last name myself.
0: Right.
5: And I'm wondering if her family was a member of the Latino Hispanic Blacks down there in Birmingham.
0: Interesting question. I didn't know that. Maybe she can answer the phone. I don't know if she or somebody who knows that can answer the phone. Because that's a very powerful. I didn't know there was a Black Latino in Birmingham, Alabama. What? How did that happen? Migration or what?
5: Well, in my own family.
0: Yeah.
5: Barco is a Spanish word for ship or boat or barge.
0: Okay.
5: And there were many Jews, Spanish, Portuguese, Italian, who owned slaves in the Richmond, Virginia area.
0: Interesting.
5: But also, there were those who came from Puerto Rico and from the Caribbean who had Latino Hispanic names.
0: Interesting.
5: And I'm just wondering if the sister was a part of the Latino Hispanic Black community there in America.
0: It could be, but unconfirmed, obviously. I'm pretty sure. Whatever. If I ever get to meet her, see her, I'll ask her. This is a very powerful question you asked, by the way, because it has to do with identity and where your people come from, what happened in the process. Wow.
5: Not just identity, but also being bilingual, multilingual, because most Americans refuse to speak any other language besides English, and they trap themselves in cultural arrogance. But when you speak another language, it opens you up to a bigger world.
0: A whole different way. A whole different way of thinking. You're right, absolutely. I speak four languages, and I can tell you when I enter into one language, it's a whole different world altogether. But you're also able to connect with other languages, so to say. Language being being trumped, that's what it is. Being trumped in one English language is problematic, at least for me. But I have written quite a bit about the need for my students to graduate, not to graduate without an additional language, because English language can be suffocating. That's why James Baldwin actually, okay, we're going to talk about James Baldwin. We have talked about James Baldwin already, but James Baldwin talks about that too. Thank you so much for your call. I appreciate that. Speaking more than one language is an asset. It's not a liability. It actually lets you get into different kinds of words. But so that's interesting. I've always wondered myself too, why Sanchez? Why not an English, British name? But what you talked about now keeps me thinking. And if I ever get in touch with her, I'll definitely ask her this question, because you may be right. If you just joined us, this is the Dr. Emeka Show. We're talking today about Sonia Sanchez, Dr. Professor Sonia Sanchez, poet extraordinary, an intellectual in her own rights, born and raised in this country, obviously, in Birmingham, Alabama. And the question that Rick was asking was the Sanchez thing, where did it come from? Okay, we have to take a short break, and then we'll come to Mama D and an old city. So we'll take a break, right?
6: Yep, we're gonna take a break.
0: Okay, we'll be right back with me, Mama D. Please be patient with us. We'll be right back.
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0: And we're back. It's the Dr. Emeka Show. Today, edition of the show. It's about an iconic woman, a woman who's a well-known poet, a woman who lives with us here in Philadelphia. She will be 92 years old in 3 days. Her name, Dr. Professor Sonia Sanchez, who is a very well-known poet in our community. We have a call from Mama D, who's been waiting patiently. Mama D, welcome to the show.
20: Peace and blessings, Dr. Mecca.
0: Peace and blessings, Mama D.
20: I would like to say that I am just truly grateful that you picked this day to speak on Dr. Sanchez. First, I would like to, I think I have the answer to a question that our lovely sister, mother, Miss Diane of South Philadelphia was trying to recall, the type of poem that Mama Sonia Sanchez and Mama Beverly Lomax both shared, and I think it's called Haku.
0: Yeah,
20: if I remember correctly. But I would like to thank Miss Diane, Brother Jacob, and all of those who called in to share their experience about Dr. Professor Mama Sonia Sanchez. And as you stated, she is absolutely extraordinary.
0: Yes.
20: And I would say that she is heavenly gifted and spiritually blessed. Because
0: heavenly
20: the way, gifted. Yes, sir, the way that she put things together, information, even when you had the recording of what she shared about the woman with the addiction and the little child that she turned over. Right then, when I heard that, it almost made me cry. You see what I'm saying? And
0: she
20: did so many other things like that. I wish, if possible, that you could have her on. Because, as you stated, because I was listening and waiting and hopeful and prayerful that others would call. And as you stated, so many of the young people are not aware of her now.
0: No.
20: Absolutely need to know about her because she's an absolute treasure.
0: Absolutely.
20: And even them just hearing some of what she's shared over the years, I have no doubt would inspire them, touch their soul, their mind, their heart, and their spirit, and possibly bring their gifts up.
0: Indeed.
20: So I thank you so much for this opportunity. I don't want to talk too long, but I am truly grateful to you and all that you do each and every time that you present for us. And peace and blessings and much love to you.
0: The same to you, Mama D, and thank you so much for your patience waiting that long to talk
20: thank
0: to us.
20: You. Really thank
0: your
20: you so much.
0: I can hear your compassionate voice. You are a wonderful person, and keep up the good work in the community. Thank you so very much for your call. That was Mama D, our own community activist in the community, too. I think I've had a conversation with her on my radio show many times, many years ago. Please, Mama D, keep up the good work in the community. It takes a village, as you know. Sonia Sanchez is our future person today, a living legend, Dr. Professor Sonia Sanchez. She'll be 92 years old in 3 days. And I thought we should give her respect and honor as we do back in the continent of Africa. You get to a particular age, you are honored and respected for the work you do. And she's done a lot. She's resting now, obviously, at 92. Our next caller here is Elsie from Old City. Elsie from Old City, welcome to the show. Elsie from Old City, welcome to the show. Tell us about Sonia Sanchez?
21: Thank you so much for taking my call, Dr. Omeka.
0: Yes, ma'am. Thank you for calling.
21: Okay, is that good?
0: Yes.
21: No echo?
0: Yes.
21: Great. I want to thank you for sharing this afternoon with our Word family, our dear sister.
0: Yes.
21: And she is a an absolute treasure to the city of Philadelphia.
0: Absolutely.
21: And these United States of America.
0: And the world.
21: And the world, yes, and the world. And I'm just so grateful that you brought this up, that you remembered her, and you reminded me that I've had the opportunity to be in our dear sister's presence on a few occasions. She is one of the sweetest people that I have ever met. The woman just, honestly, it's like she's your mama.
0: Yes, that's fair,
21: like
0: right?
21: She's your mama, and, you know, like, you could just cuddle right up to her.
0: Yeah, exactly.
21: You could just cuddle right up to her.
0: That's right.
21: She is so beautiful. And I just want to say thank you and thank the Lord for our dear sister who has been a treasure in this city of brotherly love and sisterly affection, and has shed her sunshine with us, shared her knowledge with us.
0: Yes.
21: Shared her humanity with us.
0: Yes, her humanity, yes.
21: That woman is just so beautiful, and I'm glad that I'm 82 myself, and I'm just happy that I have had the opportunity on more than one occasion.
0: Well, 82, congratulations, by the way. Appreciate that, Elsie, that you're 82. Thank God.
21: I'm grateful. Blessings. Oh, I'm so grateful. Believe me, I never thought I'd live to be this old, but thanks be to God, he allowed me to.
0: You will live to be 92, too. You know that, right?
21: Yes. Listen, I'm truly grateful. You hear me?
0: Yes, ma'am.
21: He's brought me through a couple of near-death experiences. And so it makes you even more appreciative when you get to live to be this age after you've been through a couple of those.
0: Yes, indeed. Yes, indeed.
21: So thank you for sharing our dear sister, the doctor, the sister, the beloved one.
0: Beloved one. Indeed. Thank you. Thank you so much, Elsie, for waiting patiently to have a conversation with us. Thank you for sharing about your own situation, and keep up the good work in the community, and you will live to be 102, okay?
21: Yes. Good luck. Thank you so much. My God,
0: yes, ma'am. Yes,
21: my
0: ma'am.
21: Grandfather
0: used
21: to be 97.
0: Yep, 90.
21: And my uncle lived to be 105.
0: Although, okay, they see what I'm talking about. It sounds like he's genetic somewhere.
21: Yes,
0: you know.
21: Yes, praise the Lord.
0: Yes, indeed, praise the Lord.
21: Rest of a holiday for you and your dear family.
0: I will. Thank you so much, Elsie. Please take care of yourself. Sonia Sanchez, our last caller here is going to be... Who's our last caller?
1: Howie.
0: Howie from Southwest Philadelphia. What's going on in your mind? Have you heard about this wonderful Prussian thinker, poet, extraordinary...
1: Yes.
0: Mother Sonia Sanchez?
1: Yes. I can just remember I'm a percussionist.
0: Oh.
1: And I remember she gave a... this was back in, I think, in the 70s, early 70s. She was at an event where they called it it was poetry. Now they call it spoken word. But anyway, I had the pleasure of accompanying her on some of her poetry, along with a couple of other, which was a flute player, and also a brother who played the saxophone. And she recited a lot of her poetry. Dealing with those times, especially here, you know, for African Americans. During those times, that was the time of the civil rights movement and civil rights struggle.
0: Right.
1: And she came with some poetry that really spoke to the times that we were living at. I never forgot that with Dr. Sanchez. So I'm so happy that you really had this program in honor of her.
0: Yes. And she's living with us. She's 92 in 3 days. And so she continues to give us inspiration and energy, spiritual energy to keep up the good fight, right?
21: Well, I'm 80 years old. Her sister before me said she's 82, so her and I, was, you know, we are blessed to be here.
0: Yes, indeed. 80, you're 80. That's congratulations for your, you know, living that long. And I'm sure you're going to live to be 108. I can tell from your voice.
21: Yes, sir. I've been blessed, you know, I've been blessed to be healthy and not have any health issues.
0: Yeah.
21: A lot of it I contribute to the generation that I came up in.
0: Mm-hmm.

0: 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But our wildlife is disappearing.
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2: Happy to welcome to the program Dr. James Borrashade, who's CEO of Circle Urban Ministries on Chicago's West Side, where he spent years building bridges across race, class, and culture through a 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I want to welcome to Evening Words, Dr. James Borrashade. Dr. James, welcome to the program. So I feel like a lot of us need this book in our lives, Dr. Borrashade, okay? A lot of us need this book in our lives. Talk to us about where you got the germ from for Connecting Across Differences, because there's spirituality at the root of your work. But talk about where the idea for this book came from for you.
3: So the idea started when I went through a divorce in 2014. Mm-hmm. And I really was looking, I'm the kind of person who, when I do something wrong, I don't like to make the same mistake twice. Mm-hmm. So I really tried to figure out what I did wrong. And so I went down a rabbit hole of studying everything I could on relationships. And I found that the biggest term used when you're about to file for divorce is irreconcilable differences. Mm-hmm. And so I started to figure out, what was wrong with our differences? Are we supposed to be different? And I realized that God created us different intentionally. Mm-hmm. And instead of trying to reconcile the differences, how do we build bridges and connect across those differences? And then it's become my work since then to figure out ways to help people connect across difference instead of trying to become the same.
2: Mm-hmm. And can you help us understand what are some of these differences? Because I'm telling you, there are people listening. They want to understand. They're going to get the book, right? The book is called Connecting Across Differences, but they want to understand. Well, so what are some of the, because I'm assuming that some of the differences you've identified as trying to work across in personal relationships, intimate relationships, are probably not exactly the same as working across the differences in work relationships.
3: That's absolutely true. So let's look at a couple of differences in personal relationships. So I am now remarried, going on 6 years. Mm-hmm. My wife and I, Dominique, we are as different as they come. Mm-hmm. Mm-hmm. I'm a homebody by nature. Mm-hmm. I want to be at home. I want to watch the game. I just want to relax. Mm-hmm. And Dominique wants to be everywhere but home.
2: Outside.
3: Outside concerts, plays, mm-hmm. Mm-hmm. wherever we can be. And so what I've had to learn to build bridges across those differences is I've had to learn that sometimes it's going to be fine to be at home, mm-hmm. and other times it's going to be fine to go out and explore. And mm-hmm. so I started to explore and I found out that I actually enjoy being outside. Mm. Now, she's got me to do something I never thought I would do, mm-hmm. and that is head to Bali. So we're going to be taking a trip to Bali
2: Amazing.
3: In the next couple of weeks,
2: Amazing.
3: Which I never would have done that. Never.
2: You know, that's great. I mean, travel is great, and we can do it with your life partner. It's even better. And so it sounds to me that one of the ideas here is that you have to be prepared to move out of your comfort zone to acknowledge and appreciate the differences that you want to try to work across.
3: Absolutely. And the only way to do that is to first learn to celebrate who you are, mm-hmm. truly. Mm-hmm. So then you give yourself permission and others permission to be who they are authentically. And so when you learn to celebrate you, mm-hmm. you give people the freedom and the space to celebrate them instead of what a lot of us do is tolerate or accept people mm-hmm. for who they are instead of celebrating who we are. And so I've learned to do that. And that has been a catalyst in finding a joy that I never thought I'd have.
2: Mm-hmm, mm-hmm. A lot of people listening to us have found ways to tolerate their relationships, especially their personal ones, for a variety of reasons. You know, maybe they've been invested for them for a long term. What do you say to some of those folks who have kind of settled in to not working across differences, but just accepting those differences and just keeping their distance in certain ways to not be confronted with them?
3: when you look at the root of that, the people who learn to tolerate others or just accept others also do that internally. They just tolerate themselves or accept themselves. When you learn to celebrate who you are, really enjoy being around you, really enjoy being who you are, looking in the mirror and say, man, I like the person I'm looking at. When you can do that and know that you don't have to change who you are at your core for anybody else, you almost expect other people to show up with their whole self. Mm-hmm. At Circle Urban Ministries, we ask our entire staff to bring who you are at your core. Mm-hmm. Bring your entire self. And we can only do that because the people on the leadership team, we're comfortable with who we are and we celebrate who we are. Mm-hmm. And so I found that when you celebrate you, you start to celebrate others. When you tolerate you, you look to tolerate others.
2: So again, starting with some self-reflection. Let's talk about the workplace, Dr. Borishade, because this might be a little bit harder. I don't often bring my whole self to work because I don't know if that'll always work out. But I find myself as I get older wrestling with my own patience to deal with folks who don't work hard, for folks who maybe don't understand the world or my approach to things the way that I do. How do you work across some of those philosophical differences in a professional setting?
3: So for me, I had to let go of hoping people understood or trying to get them to understand. Mm-hmm. And just instead of looking for them to understand, I look for them to respect. Mm-hmm. I don't need you to understand why I do things the way I do them, that I'm that person. Mm-hmm. But what I need to understand is, though, why you do things the way you do them, so that, because I already think like me. Mm-hmm. Mm-hmm. I already work like me. Mm-hmm. Your way of doing things or your approach to things may be different from mine, but it may add value where I'm lacking value. Mm-hmm. Mm-hmm. And so I'll give you an example. I'm an ultra creative person. Mm-hmm. I am working best when I'm in a creative space. Mm-hmm. Do not try to get me to sit down and do the minute details because I do not like doing that. Mm-hmm. But on our team, we have extremely detail-oriented people. Mm-hmm. And when they stop me and pause me to do deep details, I used to get upset. But now I find the value in there because I'm missing a lot of the details. And when you miss those details, that's when we start running into trouble.
2: So some of this is also about, in the workplace, about understanding yourself once again, but figuring out the people you can work with who balance out your strengths versus weaknesses.
3: Who balance out your strength, absolutely. Mm-hmm. Or who may just bring a different paradigm that you never thought about. Mm-hmm. I work with a young lady, her name is Kim Catchin. She's the chief operating officer here at Circle Urban Ministries. We do not think alike at all. Mm-hmm. But what I found is when I exclude her from the thought process of what we're trying to accomplish or where we're trying to go, we end up landing in a place or a destination where I thought I wanted to be, but I'm in the wrong spot. But when you add her thought process, it could be a slight change. But when she's added to the thought process, we end up a place where it's better for the organization. It may not be where I thought we'd land, but we've landed in a better spot for the organization.
2: Dr. Borishade, it's sounding to me like on both sides of this equation, in personal life and professional life, the dynamics we're looking for are diversity in dynamics. We're looking for multiplicity. You know, diversity is a bad word these days, Doc. But it sounds to me that like one of the pillars here is that we're looking for variation and actually trying to lean into difference in order to work across differences.
3: Absolutely. We're looking to lean into the difference. We are created different on purpose, by design. And when you really begin to grasp that you are different on purpose and by design, you start to realize I do not bring every piece to the puzzle. And so the question is, I see that we have a picture. What pieces do I bring and where's the picture incomplete? A lot of leaders go into things thinking that they bring the complete picture. And we don't. Mm-hmm. And the faster we learn that as leaders, you do not bring the complete picture. You bring pieces of the puzzle.
2: I love that. Can we talk about some of the biblical wisdom at the root of all this? Our first, for our audience, are there any scriptures that animate or drive some of the key pieces of your book, Connecting Across Differences?
3: So for me, I love the initial scriptures in Genesis where God said, let us create man in our own image and in our own likeness. Let us create them. And when we look at that, he created a myriad of different types of people. Mm-hmm. When we read, let us create man, we think he meant let us create male. But when we later learn in Genesis 3, it's let us create them, male and female, mm-hmm. and call their name Adam. Now, the very notion of creating male and female, masculine and feminine coming together, I realized that when God created Eve, he pulled out of Adam, he pulled out of the male, a lot of the things that he would need, and then created what I love to call a much more sophisticated version of men. And a lot of men leaders are struggling to realize that when God created Model 2.0, mm-hmm. no manufacturer that I know would ever create Model 2.0 worse than Model 1.0.
2: Mm-hmm.
3: And so she is equipped with things. She's equipped with all kinds of things that you will never have that are designed to help you all get to where you're trying to go. And we could really get into like the Hebrew and what was really meant when Eve's name was given. Mm-hmm. And when we talk about that, it really gets my masculine or male leaders to see, holy smokes, I need to run things past the women on my team because I'm missing a completely different paradigm or perspective that I never thought I needed.
2: Mm-hmm. Yeah, I'll do you one better. If male leaders would just you can read the Bible for sure, but just read leadership studies and look at the outcomes of women versus men in leadership roles. The data, the research has already been done, guys. I love
3: it's
2: you guys.
3: Unclear.
2: I love
3: it's,
2: my brothers.
3: Absolutely clear.
2: It is absolutely clear. And this is in all industries, all sectors, in education, in politics, in business. The leadership studies have already been done, guys. And yes, some of us need to step away and let some of the women lead, period.
3: We do. And I try to tell this to pastors in churches.
2: Mm-hmm.
3: I've worked with entire denominations mm-hmm. where they still have written in their bylaws that women cannot lead.
2: Mm-hmm.
3: And when you show them the scripture, when you show them the data, it is beyond baffling the look on their face. I love to see the aha moment.
2: Mm-hmm.
3: Because the look on their face is like, oh. So I'll give you an example. Have you ever wondered why in the Garden of Eden, as the Bible describes Eve, only one of them was communicating with Satan?
2: Mm-hmm. Mm-hmm.
3: And then people say, well, where was Adam? And what I've learned is I think Adam was in the vicinity.
2: Mm-hmm.
3: But if you look at the definition of Eve, the original name that was given for woman was Ezer. A-Z-R.
2: Mm-hmm.
3: And in the Hebrew language, you have multiple versions of the language. You have the pictorial, you have the word, and then you have numbers. Mm-hmm. Let's just go to the picture for a second.
2: Mm-hmm.
3: The A-Z-R was, if you look at the pictures, you'll see the eyeballs,
2: mm-hmm.
3: you'll see an axe, and you see a male, which in Hebrew really comes to the picture, one who sees the axe man, mm-hmm. or one who sees the enemy. Mm-hmm. One who is able to communicate with the enemy. Mm-hmm. In other words, she is our early warning detection system.
2: Mm-hmm.
3: We call it woman's intuition.
2: Mm-hmm.
3: And so now, having that data and that information, I try to never implement a program, a plan, a strategy without first just asking the ladies on my team, what do you see?
2: Mm-hmm.
3: Even if it's not necessarily your area of expertise, you have a intuition and an early warning detection system that has been put inside of you
2: mm-hmm.
3: from the start.
2: Mm-hmm. I've been married for 27 going on 28 years. My wife's instincts and intuition about things major and minor has never failed me. Never.
3: And it never will.
2: Never.
3: And it never will.
2: Never, ever, ever. We only have about a minute left, Dr. Borchardt. I want to think about the kind of conflict piece of this, right? Because sometimes we're talking very philosophically. You're going very deep on sort of an exegesis of how Genesis specifically can help shape some of the theses and some of the theories you put out here in connecting across differences. But for some people listening, they're already embroiled in ongoing conflicts with their partner, or they're already embroiled with ongoing daily conflicts with their supervisor or with their direct reports. How do you dig out of that? Again, it's beautiful to wax philosophical, but how do we dig out of it if we're entrenched across differences in the first place?
3: So the first thing I would tell people is conflict is not bad. It is not bad to be in conflict. If you use conflict the right way, you grow. If you use it the right way, you grow, and you grow closer together. The question becomes, what are you arguing for right, or are you arguing to be right? And so is the conflict for about you being the one that's right, or is the conflict about doing what is right? And I find that when people pause and say, okay, let's put ego aside, let's put feelings aside, and let's do what is right, usually conflict is the resolution to the conflict shows up.
2: That's amazing. I'm sorry, we are out of time. Dr. James Borrashade is CEO of Circle Urban Ministries on Chicago's West Side, where he has spent years building bridges across race, class, and culture through a multi-building community campus that serves thousands of families and youth. He is also the author of Connecting Across Differences, Skills for Healthy Connections at Work and Home. Pick it up wherever you all buy books. Dr. Borrashade, thank you so much for joining us here on Evening Words and sharing your insights about this important work. We really appreciate your time.
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4: It is my pleasure to welcome my last guest for the program today. She is an author, speaker, and transformational coach who helps people navigate life's transitions, reinvent themselves, and confidently step into their next chapter. And right now, a lot of people need to do some reinvention, not because they want to, but because they have to. So I welcome to the program, Kendall Lanise. Hello, Kendall. How are you?
5: Hello. Thank you so much. It's a pleasure to meet you, Tiffany.
4: Yes, it is a pleasure to meet you as well. Thank you so much for your work and for sharing a little bit about the process of reinvention. There are times when you have a career and it goes left. You lose the job, and it's hard to find other jobs. And maybe it's just not feeling the way it used to. And so you got to figure out something to do. So in terms of approaching reinventing yourself, what would you say are the first important steps a person needs to do to make that happen?
5: Okay, so I'm Kendall Lanise, the remix coach. So we're going to change reinvent to remix.
4: All right, right? Now. Let's go. I like a good remix.
5: Yes, of course, right? I heard you talking about Jazzy Jeff, and I heard you talking about music. I'm a South Jersey girl, so okay. I'm Philly adjacent. So I grew up going to Philly, so I had to say that as I have my green on. Go figure.
4: That's all right. Let's go. Go Birds. Yes.
5: But the first thing that I would have someone do is to really acknowledge and just to survey their life, right? To see if they like it, to see what areas you talked about, career, what about relationships, just life in general, friendships, family, and just reevaluate. I think it's important for people to do that and acknowledge what's going on first. That's always the first step. And then whatever you have in your power to do to remix it and change that, then that's what you do then. But a lot of people come to me because they are tired of a stale life, I want to say, or a life that's just at a standstill. And we all get there. So the first thing is just to really, when I say remix, it's to reinvent or renew your life. Right? E is for eliminate what's not serving you. M is for moving forward in whatever it is. Don't worry about what happened yesterday. We can't change that. How can we move forward? The I is to put on us to initiate a new life, or whatever is not working for us. How can we initiate something? Because a lot of times we wait for people to save us. We wait for people to tell us what to do. But if we can just try to initiate it in small steps. And X, it's okay to be extra. It's okay to go the extra mile. It's okay to do, you know, and when I was younger, my mom used to say, anytime they give that extra credit, do that, right? You set yourself apart. So I would just tell people to just really acknowledge what's going on with their life, not what someone else told them about their career or their life or their relationship, but what do they want to change? So the first and most important step is to own what's happening in your life and try to make that thing better.
4: Yeah, I love that. Before we get to any of the other remix options, steps to remix your life, how do you avoid feeling like you failed when you are approaching the concept of remixing your life?
5: That's good, Tiffany. And, you know, I'm a life coach, so I gotta say it. You know, people, this is a big debate back and forth. Is it really a failure or is it growth or learning? But let's keep it real. A lot of people think that they fail at certain things, right? So it's really to take that off the table. Like, okay, and really change your language. Like, okay, that did not work. I may not have been good at that. Okay, this needs to change, and really do that. And I think it's the failure piece. When we say that, it kind of stops us in our tracks, like, dang, I failed. So when you fail, you want to give up. But if you say, listen, that just didn't work this time, that relationship or that third marriage didn't work this time, how can I look at me and say, okay, why didn't it work? And if we look at that and do the work, but when we label ourselves failure, we continue to be failures. Well, I failed anyway, so I'm not trying no more. You know what I'm saying? Opposed, because you know, how many people in relationships like, look, I ain't good at this, I failed. Instead of saying, okay, what have I learned from each person? But most importantly, what have I learned from myself? And how can I go about the next relationship differently? Because failure seems to paralyze people.
4: Right.
5: So just changing your language to yourself.
4: So also talk, conversely, talk about the dangers of not taking any accountability and everything, the career, the relationship, whatever it is all, it was this job, it was this person, it was everything but you. I did everything right. I did da-da-da-da-da-da-da-da-da-da-da-da, but they da-da-da-da-da-da-da.
5: Tiffany, I think we know the same people. You might even know some of my clients.
4: Well, the tri-state is a big, small place.
5: Look, one of those days it might have been us blaming somebody, right?
4: Yeah, absolutely.
5: Let's just keep it real. But what I would tell them is the old thing. When you're pointing the finger, the thumb is always pointing back at you. And the only person that you have control over is yourself. So you can keep going around the hamster wheel and blaming everyone else. And I'll ask, how is that really working for you? Are you in the same place you were last year and 2 years ago? Or have you taken your life and the ownership of the things we do? None of us are perfect. We're all doing something wrong. And the quicker we acknowledge our part at the job, our part in our family dynamic, our parts in our relationships, that's when we'll be able to go. It's almost like a game. That's when we get to the next step. Mm-hmm. You know what I'm saying? And pass and go and keep going and not keep going back to start. Because every time you blame someone else, you show that your unhealed is showing and you're not able to move forward. And I pray, especially our community, I just pray that we're able to move forward. We have to be able to take the blame. Again, going back to failure, it doesn't mean that you're a failure or something's wrong with you. We are all going through this life together. And the sooner we learn the lessons and the sooner we take ownership of our stuff, and the things that we're doing to end a relationship or have a toxic family life or friendship, the minute that we take us and our ownership and our stuff, is this the quickest way to being able to heal and going to the next step in life and whatever that looks like to whoever.
4: I love that. How do you understand the difference between, or the fine line, if the line is fine, it could be thick, between preparation and waiting until you're ready?
5: Oh, Tiffany, girl, you are asking amazing questions. You really are, because that preparation. So when you have triggers and they are triggered, that's a place of healing. So that's still the preparation. The blaming, pointing the finger to everyone else, you're still in that waiting season. That's still preparation. When you see that ex or that family member at the cookout that gives you that whatever under your skin, when you're still responding to that, you're still in preparation. But when you know that your healing is with those things that used to bother you, used to trigger you, used to get under your skin, they no longer are. You truly want to wish whoever you see well, or you really understand, okay, I think I healed in that because it no longer goes through my system. Because sometimes when you go through something, there's a book called Your Body Keeps the Score.
4: Yes.
5: And just certain scents can take you back to a place, certain food, certain places, music. And when you feel that jolt going through your nervous system, you're not healed yet. You're still in preparation, right? And healing is not like a destination. It really isn't. It's a continuous journey in our lives. But when you're able to see that family member or see that ex or go back to that job that fired you and say, hey, y'all, how y'all doing? Can I buy you some coffee? That's when you know you're on your way to that healing. You're out of the preparation stage.
4: I wish we had more time, sis. I wish we had more time. We are out of time. But for those who would like to continue the conversation with you, perhaps they would like for you to coach them into wellness and betterment. Uh-oh, I think I lost your video.
5: Oh, there you go.
4: Okay. Anyone who wants to get in contact with you, how can they do so?
5: You can reach me at kendellenice.com. That's KendellenIce.com. All social media platforms at Kendellenice, and love me some TikTok, the remix coach.
4: I love it. Thank you so much, Kendellenice. I really appreciate your presence.
5: Thank you so much for having me, and you are amazing, and I want you to keep smiling. How about that?
4: Thank you. I appreciate you so much. Thank you so much. All right, take care.
5: Thank you. Bye-bye.
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2: It is time for our Centering Progress segment. I want to welcome to this program David Madlin, who's senior advisor to the American Worker Project at the Center for American Progress and author of Reunion, How Bold Labor Reforms Can Repair, Revitalize, and Reunion the United States, and Hollowed Out, Why the Economy Doesn't Work Without a Strong Middle Class. In honor of Labor Day, the Center for American Progress shared data explaining challenges workers in the U.S. face today and how policies to strengthen America's union rights can help raise wages and build power for working people. Here to talk about CAP's analysis of those challenges for today's workers, I'm happy to welcome to the program David Madlin. David, welcome to Evening Words.
6: Thanks very much for having me.
2: It's great to have you on here. First of all, when are we going to get a four-day work week?
6: I'm still waiting. I don't know about you.
2: We cover a lot of labor movements, both locally and nationally here on Evening Words. So as always, we're really excited to see the data and the distillation of the data that you all at American Progress bring to us around these important issues. Can you first help us kind of understand this administration's position with respect to the NLRB, the National Labor Relations Board? How have they treated it? What's been the interface between the Trump administration and the National Labor Relations Board?
6: Well, in fact, I think we have a nice little segue from your last segment, because one of the very first things Donald Trump did to the National Labor Relations Board is he fired a black woman who was on the board.
2: You can't make this up, David. You cannot make this up. This guy is like terrified of black women. I'm sorry. Go ahead.
6: Yes, which... So that was, you know, bad in many ways, but probably for most workers, the reason it's most harmful is it rendered the board without a quorum, so that it couldn't make final decisions on a case where workers are sort of trying to unionize and the employer, for example, does something illegal, and then the process just would stop there. And so workers were left in this legal limbo for basically a year. So that's one major problem that we're

0: it was without a quorum for a year, so it couldn't make final decisions. Just now, they are starting to make decisions. We also, though, have a track record of what the board has done over the past year. And one of the things that our organization, the Center for American Progress, studied is we looked at the unfair labor practices. These are when either a business or a worker or a union files a complaint and alleges that someone broke the law. And we found that the Trump board is thrown out, and I mean thrown out, 30% more of the cases brought by unions or workers, but basically no change, and this compared to the Biden administration, but basically no change. They're not throwing out the charges brought by business. So the board, these are two things that I just want to highlight. The board couldn't make final decisions, but meanwhile, the staff was throwing out claims that people were bringing, alleging unfair labor practices.
1: So at least this means that this administration is quantifiably anti-labor and anti-union. It's quantifiably so. Qualitatively, we don't know, but at least quantifiably, it may say one thing, but in terms of the data, it's anti-labor, anti-union.
0: Well, and that's just the tip of the iceberg. I mean, we have not talked about what he has done to federal employees, where he has gone after the biggest union busting in American history, is Donald Trump, of firing a million public sector workers and taking away their rights to form a union. Mm-hmm. So he fired a bunch, but he also took away the rights of existing federal employees to form unions in the public sector. So, yeah, there's no doubt. He is vehemently anti-labor, and you can quantify it in many different ways.
1: So David, there are a number of union members, even if their leadership didn't do so, but who voted for this president. Help me understand, like, how do they see this now? Are they aware of this data? Are they aware of the Center for American Progress report about the National Labor Union, about the National Labor Relations Board? I mean, because again, like, if there are different stereotypical profiles of what a union member is in the United States, maybe not reflective of the full demographics of union members, but there are union members, card-carrying union members, who voted for this president. Where are they at when they see this happening at the federal level?
0: Well, first, let me just level set. So union members are pretty representative of the entire population, about the most representative organization you can find. And in fact, they're slightly more Black and Hispanic than the general population, but they're women, there are men. You know, it is a really pretty representative sample, because everyone wants to have more power at work. They want to join, and they realize you can bargain for better wages when you come together. That said, not surprisingly, like the general public, a fair amount of union members voted for Donald Trump. Mm-hmm. Now, why they've done that, that's, you know, questionable. My research into the topic suggests it has been about two things: a failure of the Democratic Party to promote enough pro-worker policy. They, for example, haven't raised the minimum wage since 2007. They haven't passed anything to make it easier to join a union, basically since 1930s. So there's a lot that people have resentment and frustration, and they've been struggling. But they also have concerns about some of the social, some of the cultural issues on whether it's crime, immigration, guns, yep, et cetera, that the Democratic Party has become increasingly associated with. So this culture and economics have pushed a fair amount of people. Although, just it's worth noting, union members were more likely to vote for Kamala Harris than non-union members. So. That was more true even than Joe Biden ran. So all of the pro Biden, as you know, was very pro union, and yep, so I think that translated into more members supporting the Democratic candidate. Mm-hmm. But now, where are union members, and where are the public, and where is the working class on Donald Trump? Well, they're increasingly souring, because as the basic economic conditions for workers right now are really bad. And let me just list a few of those. You probably but the share of income of the, that the nation produces that goes to workers is the lowest it has basically ever been on record
1: now. My God.
0: So that's one big thing. We know about costs going up, inflation increasing.

0: wages stagnating. We know tariffs have increased the cost of our groceries. We know the gas costs have gone up a buck or more because of the Iran war. So workers are really struggling right now, and they are deeply frustrated. And you see more and more polls show that workers, even those who supported Donald Trump, like a segment that was sort of the most supportive of him before was the white working class, sort of white workers without a college degree, they now are against him, majority. So there's been a big shift. Obviously, it depends on how people vote and then the people they vote and what they actually do in office. But yeah, people are frustrated right now with Donald Trump and his economy.
1: Yeah, this is what midterms are for. We only have about a minute and a half left here, David, but I want you to break down one more data point for us. The number of National Labor Relations Board's private sector union elections also fell over this time period. Translate that for us. What does that mean? That the number of private sector union elections have fallen nearly 30% over the last calendar year?
0: Well, it's bad news. I can translate that. And it's bad news because it means that in the future, we're going to have fewer members of unions, fewer people who are able to get better wages and benefits. And why that is occurring is sort of this twofold dance. That means in order to form a union, you have to go through a process. Most people go through a process where they go through this election process through the NLRB. Because of some of the decisions we talked about earlier, it is harder to do that for workers. And some are choosing not to because it's become even harder. So that's the sort of double-edged sword, is the policies made it harder, and then people choose not to go through the process because they feel they have not a fair shot to win anymore. And that ultimately is going to harm us all, because not only is the union members get higher wages for themselves, but the gains they're able to achieve help spread out to improve wages and benefits for all of the rest of workers, because it creates a standard to measure and think about what another employer is providing. And that is ultimately where I'm so concerned, because union membership is really low right now. It's less than 6% in the private sector, the lowest it's ever been, lowest it's basically ever been in 100 years.
2: Wow.
0: And that's, you know, again, it's not just about those members who are going to be worse off. It is about all of us who don't get the better benefits and wages when you have strong unions.
1: One more before we let you go here. When you and your colleagues, Aurelia Glass and Jared Bernstein, did the piece earlier in the year about the impact of sectoral bargaining for U.S. workers, from your perspective and based on that research, is unionization maybe the only or at least the most efficient way for us to begin to close the income gap? You talk about that share that wage earners hold of this huge pie of the United States. You have, you know, a lot of money at the top of that and a lot of money externally in shareholders' hands, not a lot going to workers. Is there any more effective way to close that gap than establishing more private sector unions?
0: I don't think so. The reason I'm so bullish on increasing union membership is because of what it does. So one study we did showed that union members have two times the wealth of non-union members, and that held even more so for Black and Hispanic union members. And that's sort of the sum total of everything unions do. The wealth is your like combined assets, whether you got a home, whether you have any savings, any retirement, all of the higher income, the better health benefits over your sort of lifetime lead to this big change in wealth. And that is where you can most clearly and visibly see the difference that it could make. You also then have a bunch of other things that unions do. And I know you want to wrap this up real quick, but when people are together in some sort of collective action, they also make elected officials more responsive to them. It changes the whole dynamic of the way the economy and the political system works, which is the kind of change we need now to actually make the economy and our political system work for most people.
1: Yeah, we're not getting a four-day work week without unions. That is for sure. David Madlin is senior advisor to the American Worker Project at the Center for American Progress and author of Reunion, How Bold Labor Forms Can Repair, Revitalize, and Reunion, the Reunite the United States, and Hollowed Out, Why the Economy Doesn't Work Without a Strong Middle Class. David, thank you for the work, for the books, and thank you for taking some time out of your schedule to join us here on Evening Words to break down this important policy reporting coming out of the Center for American Progress. We appreciate it.
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3: We are addressed, Progressive Talk Radio. And Melissa and I are back with our first two guests, Raheem West, who is the president of the Philadelphia chapter, the Coalition of Black Trade Unionists, and Thelma Clemens, who serves as president of A. Philip Randolph Institute. And I have, for total transparency, I need you all to know, audience, that I'm a member of both of these organizations. And have been so for like over 20 years, y'all. I want to go ladies first. So Thelma, can you hear us?
4: Yes, I can hear you.
3: Cool.
4: The camera isn't working.
3: That's okay.
5: Good morning to you, Thelma.
4: Good morning, Melissa. It's a pleasure to meet you.
5: You too. And a good morning to you, Mr. West. How do we pronounce your first name?
6: Raheem.
5: Raheem West. Okay, there we go.
6: Yes.
3: So I didn't mess it up today. So we're going to go ladies first. So Thelma, please tell our listening audience about A. Philip Randolph Institute.
4: Sure, my pleasure. So A. Philip Randolph, he was the founder of the organization, and he began... I would say like in the 50s, 1950s, when civil rights and segregation was in its glory. He was a founder of the March on Washington in 1963. And he...
3: Are you there, Thelma?
6: Her mic is muted. It looks like it.
3: Yeah, looked like her mic muted. Might have been inadvertently. So while she's working on that, because I don't want to.
4: Hello?
3: Oh, there she is. She's back. All right, okay. Thelma.
4: Sorry about that. So I was just saying that A. Philip Randolph, he was the catalyst of the March on 1963. And Bayard Rustin, he was his protege and also a major influence in organizing the March on Washington in 1963. And the reason why I start with that is because a lot of people always think of Martin Luther King as being the focus of the March on Washington in 1963. Although his I Have a Dream speech, you know, overshadowed a lot of things, but just to make it clear that A. Philip Randolph and Bayard Rustin, they were the ones that started the march. And A. Philip Randolph, as the president of the Brotherhood of Sleeping Car Porters, he was able to rally the men on the sleeping car porters to get them justice and to get them equality for the work they've done, because a lot of the men, once they got on the train, they wouldn't be home for years. And so he was able to work with the Pullman Company to get them the type of decency and fair wages and equity on the job. So I'm very proud to be a part of the A. Philip Randolph Institute and serving as the president. It humbles me to be in this position, because it's a lot that we have to do to keep alive, especially in the times that we're living in, because a lot of people don't remember, you know, where we come from. Because to me, we're in the state of, you know, what can I do for myself and how can I better for myself? And we don't really look at it in a collective sense. So And the Atola Randolph, what we're doing now, you know, we always, we're in the community. We're striving, you know, to inform our community on the things that affect them the most. So talking about the Get Out to Vote and how they can access their political leaders and hold them accountable for their promises that they make, and we don't see them come to fruition. So that's what we are about, staying in the community and keeping the community informed. Thank you, Vanessa.
3: Thank you so much for that, Selma. And Mr. West, tell the audience a bit about the Coalition of Black Trade Unions.
6: Yes, the Coalition of Black Trade Unions. First of all, thank you, Vanessa, for this platform. Thank you, Melissa, also. It's a pleasure and honor to know some prominent women in the city. I'm blessed to not only know you, Vanessa, but to be a friend and know Thelma and your next guest coming on, Nicole, all these powerful women in the city. But according to get back to your question, the Coalition of Black Trade Unions was formed in 1972. There was a number of about like 37 internationals that came together in Chicago to show that the black laborers had a voice in labor. They came from all over, like I said, all different types of internationals. You have the laborers. I don't want to start naming names. I see you have Ask Me on your shirt. They were there amongst another, you know, a host of trades, but their leaders, their international leaders, and then their members came together in Chicago to form what's now known as the Coalition of Black Trade Unions. That was 1972. In 1974, the Philadelphia chapter was formed 2 years later. And then 2 years later after that, I was born in 1976. That's just a little heads up. But our first president, Gabe White, I'm actually blessed. He's now 87 years old. He was the first president of the Philadelphia chapter, and I am blessed to have, you know, I think it's been about a total of six chapter presidents. They're all still alive, and they're all still, I'm able to get in touch with them to, you know, to see how this chapter was formed and how it goes forward. So that was it. Basically, just give the black people a voice in labor, within labor. And I know we're probably going to get to this, but just to just touch on it real briefly. The new swing vote that they're saying now is young black males, young men in general, from ages 18 to 29. And so the Coalition of Black Trade Unions has come up with a plan to how to reach these people, how to reach these young men, how to get down their level to hear their voice. And I'm looking forward to working with people like Thelma and the APRI, Nicole Fuller, Philippos, and our brother Donnell and NAACP. Going forward to engage these young black males and talk to them about, you know, the importance of voting, while we, you know, how we got to where we are today, you know, and not to drop the ball because it was handed to us. So we're not going to, you know, I have children. I have, five biological children. Four of them are in labor. So be a son-in-law who's in labor. So the only reason why my other child is not in labor because he's 13 years old.
3: I'm sorry.
6: That's it. That's all.
3: So, Melissa, I wanted to open the floor to you if you have any, you know, questions, particularly for Selma and Mr. West.
5: Well, maybe I have questions, but I just have comments because, first of all, thank you, Raheem, Wes, and thank you, Thelma Clements, both of you. Thank you for being here and making sure that those in the community are listening, understand the importance of the black voice in the labor union and the labor movement, dating back to our early, you know, 1800s. We've always been here, but as we recognize giants like A. Philip Randolph. Well, when my son was little, I was so proud. He came home and he had a book report and he said, "Mom, I have to do a book report on A. Philip Randolph." So I was super proud that my son at a very young age in elementary could do research. And one of the things that I learned that was just like, so awakening for me. I knew that A. Philip Randolph had a strong voice in helping to organize the march in Washington. But it was like, why? Why is because he learned that the discrimination in the defense industry was just overwhelming. He looked at the economic income gap, and he threatened that march and that protest on Washington if they did not end discrimination in the defense industry. And of course, as we know, in 1941, President Roosevelt did sign an executive order banning racial discrimination in the defense industry. But even more than that, he also threatened civil disobedience and pressured Harry S. Truman, who was the president who signed the executive order to desegregate the United States Armed Forces. So this man had a voice, and he, of course, Thelma, shared with us that, you know, he is the founder of the Brotherhood of Sleeping Cars, the bad conditions that our forefathers suffered so many years ago. So having a power like that to look up to, we must continue to lift up his name, his history, and the great accomplishments that he was able to push forward that we benefit. I am a veteran of the United States Army, and for that reason, I thank this man for forcing desegregation in the United States Army. And as far as you, Mr. West, with the voices of Black laborers saying, hey, we're not a separatist group. We're here to say that we're fighting for racial discrimination, labor wages, protection in the workplace. It's necessary because, as to your point, as you pass the baton on to the next generation, it's critically important for them to understand the tools and how to yield these tools and yield power, especially when it comes to voting and have a voice for your own self-interest, regardless of what anyone from the outside tells you. Look at your situation, look to your labor leaders to give you history on your situation and how you got to where we are today. So a huge round of applause to the both of you.
4: Thank you.
3: Yeah, most definitely. And as I stated, I'm a member of both organizations, and both of these folks, Raheem and Thelma, are incredible leaders, very, very devoted to the Black community and getting the message out regarding labor. And, you know, a lot of folk, when they look at labor, you know, they don't realize that you don't have to spend thousands and thousands of dollars to go to college. You can get a labor position and make as much, sometimes more than. So it's important that we get that message out. But the other piece here is, when you look at the founders of the Coalition of Black Trade Unionists and also APRI, these folks were about civil rights. You know, making life better for Black folk, for Black workers in particular. And I think a lot of times we forget that, that the position that the labor movement had in terms of the civil rights movement. Again, when we look at the March on Washington, the only thing they think about is the I Have a Dream speech, but they don't realize that the focus was on jobs.
7: Yes.
3: It was on, you know, equal opportunities.
5: And economic justice.
3: Economic justice, exactly. And so it is important that they know that. And also when we look at, you know, again, when we talk about civil rights, AFSCME, American Federation of State, County, and Municipal Employees. That's where I've been a member since 1987. When King was, you know, Mississippi, you know, the whole thing, he was there about the sanitation workers.
4: Yes.
3: And, you know, folk was okay with him talking about us being able to sit at the lunch counter. But when he started talking about economic justice, he became a dangerous man.
7: Yes, man.
3: So I just want to open it real close. You know, we're going to close up, but, you know, Thelma, and I'll start with you, Thelma, if you have anything that you want folks to know about before we close out your piece.
4: Sure. One thing that I did want to bring up is that on next Friday, September the 18th, we will have our annual awards dinner, and Vanessa Fields is one of our honorees. And we want to
7: recognize
4: she has been doing ever since I've known Vanessa. She's been working hard and diligently, not just on the behalf of labor itself, but for the women in labor. She's kept making sure that we have a voice. And I thank you so much for that. And I also want to give a shout out to the national president of the A. Philip Randolph Institute, which is Cleola Brown, seeing that this is Black Women's Leadership Council. I want to give out a great shout out to her for the dynamic work she has done, taking the helm of the A. Philip Randolph Institute and just putting it on a broader platform. So again, kudos to you, Ms. Vanessa, for all the great work that you do and that you are doing.
3: Thank you. Thank you so much, Thelma. Thank you for your leadership. It is so appreciated. Mr. West, you got the closing words.
6: Yeah, Thelma stole a lot of thunder there because I know and I definitely know you, Vanessa, and two excellent women. But if I could just add one more piece of thunder to that, like I said, I'm looking forward to working with Vanessa. We have a whole plan together, and what we're looking to do, and not only this upcoming election, but even beyond this election, is we're looking to engage these youth in places like the barbershops. There's a plan for a barbershop that's going to be happening on Fridays and Saturdays, and also in beauty salons. So, like I said, Vanessa, Thelma, I look forward to working with you women, you know, to get inside these beauty salons. I do have a male friend who owns a beauty salon, but obviously, you know, you want to let the women go there because I don't want no men going there trying to get no dates and all that other stuff. So we're going to handle business and we're going to do it the right way. And the brothers will handle the barbershop. So thank you, ladies, for all that you do. Thank you.
3: Thank you, thank you so very much. See y'all at the Labor Day Parade on Monday.
5: Yes, and thank you both for being here.
6: Thank you, Melissa.
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0: Greetings and good evening. Welcome to this episode of The Arc with Pop Pop Grow Something. And when you hear that Juice Arc, that means that Pop Pop Grow Something has called everybody to the stoop to be ready for a story. It is September. Y'all focus this month in the Sankofa Village Unity Storytelling Hour is climbing higher, living our true purpose clearly and with purpose. Story today, the little boy with the horn that blew heaven open. And a reminder, y'all, stay tuned for the 7 o'clock hour Reparations Radio with DJ Reezy and Sister Kadira. But first, we're going to let Pop Pop take us in Living Your Destiny, stepping onto higher ground with his guest today, Jaye McGee Obaseki. She's a visual storyteller, a tradition keeper, and a woman of many other talents as well. 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
1: Every Sunday, boy, every Sunday around this time, no matter where you are, we were together every Sunday at this time because Pop Pop, that's what I call my grandfather, Pop Pop Grows Something, because he always had seeds in his pocket. And today I heard a very interesting fact that you plant one seed and you grow two trees. And that just triggered my memory to my pop-pop, because that's what he did. He planted one seed, and many trees grew from that one seed. And every Sunday around this time, 6 o'clock, you could hear that juice harp wail. And no matter what we were doing, when we heard that juice off, because that's what he called it. He called that harmonica, that harmony maker. He said, this is my juice harp for peace. He said, this is my akoben. He said, this is my signal for us to come together as one in unity for protection and love. And Pop-Pop would just blow that horn. And when we heard it, we would come because we knew we would have a story, and we knew that he would teach a lesson after the end of that story. And when we came and he saw that we were all together, he always wanted us to be focused as one. He said, our focus today is moving to higher ground. He said, spiritual climbing, so that we could reach a higher ground and it can be clear on what we do. And he blew some more.

0: And everybody said, blow that juice up, pop, pop. And Pop just looked and he smiled and he said, I'm gonna tell you a story about a little boy. And this little boy had a horn. And he blew open heaven. He blew heaven wide open with that horn. He said, long, long time ago, he said, our people blew horns and made music out of everything that was nature. They took trees and they made drums, and they took the wood from the trees and made balafones. Because they said that when they took what was nature and made music, and we made music from what we took from nature, or what nature shared with us. We didn't take anything. Nature shared what they had with us. He said, when we made music, he said, all of creation spoke through our music. And we said, Pop, Pop, man, what happened? What happened next? And Pop, Pop told us, he said, back in the day, he said, our ancestors were free. They had no chains around their minds. They had no chains around their bodies, and they were free. And everything that they did, they made music. He said, when they worked, they walked in rhythm. They said, when they played with rhythm. Everything had rhythm, and everything was in harmony. And things got done. We were productive. And that's what he said. He said, we played music all the time. He said, at the evening time when the work was finished and we all got together, we ate together as a family. And when we ate together, all the musicians would play. No matter what it was, it could be one string on a diddly bow. That's what Pop Pop called it, a diddly bow. One string on a diddly bow, he said, but that one string would sound like an orchestra, would sound like a symphony. He said, and the horns came from everywhere. The horns came from the animals. Nothing went to waste. We took a horn from an animal and made a horn from it, and we blew that horn. He said, in the river, there were reeds, and we took those reeds and made an instrument that sounded like that juice harp. And he blew that juice harp so that we could hear that sound. He said, that was reeds that we had made. He said, but things changed when the motherland opened its arms to the strangers, and the strangers came. And when the strangers came, they wanted to take everything that the Creator shared with us, and they wanted to take us too. And they did take us. They took us, many of us, millions of us. They put us on those boats, and they took those boats from the motherland where we were one, and it was our own motherland. We weren't confused. We knew who we were. They put us on those boats, and we made that middle passage. Oh, we made that middle passage over here. And it was a terrible, terrible thing. We know it as the Maafa, the Maafa. The Maafa was our Holocaust. And as the brother said, a hell of a cost. It was a Holocaust that we went through in order to go to different parts of the globe. He said, but when we came here, that first generation never forgot. Never forgot the dreams, because they dreamt, even though they were chained, they used to say, keep your mind free and your dreams will follow. The kingdom of heaven is within. Because back in the motherland, we used to dream our dreams, and the dreams would be dreams of music and dreams of notes and dreams of harmony. We would sing harmony. We would walk in harmony. It would just be dreams that would be us. But when those chains came and enchained our body, but not our minds, we still dreamt. We dreamt of one day being free again. Not only our dreams, but our creativity, let it be free. But we worked and we worked and we worked. That was the first generation. But as generations went on and went on and went on, it seemed like those dreams were gone. Those dreams were being taken from us by things that weren't real. Things that were artificial, just taken from us and from our minds, where we didn't dream any dreams of the motherland. We didn't dream the dreams of our ancestors anymore. All of the dreams we had were foreign dreams that caused us illness. Yes, it did. So Pop grows up and said, in the 60s though, he said, in the 60s, there was a little boy. And a little boy, when he was born, he said, all of the village in North Carolina came to see this little boy. Because they knew that this little boy was blessed, that this little boy was bringing music forth, music that was from our ancestors and that went from our ancestors. From our ancestors, it came from our ancestors. They knew that this little boy had the music that would open the heavens again so that we could be who we are, creative and free. So that little boy was given a horn, a saxophone. He could have been given anything, anything musical he would have made, because that was his purpose. To create music in a frequency that opened up our mind and our creativity. And this little boy did it with a horn and with a saxophone, and he did it by playing. He practiced day and he practiced night. He dreamt of playing that horn. Now the little boy, he went through darkness himself. He fell prey to what was out here in the world that was foreign to him. They say he got into a little bit of drugs. He said he got into alcohol. But clarity came to his mind again. That revelation of who he was, who he is, and who he will be through his music came to him again in a dream. Because no matter what that little boy went through, he never lost the power to dream. So in the 60s, he played that music. And you should have heard that music. That little boy played that music so much that it calmed the people. They say that's why he fell into that trap of music, because the folks that wanted to control that, what he did, and control it financially, they said they threw those kinds of drugs into our communities so that we wouldn't have those dreams and couldn't play that music that would unify. But this little boy rose above it, because his heart was in the horn and the horn was in the heart, and he played and he played. And when he played, he remembered his mother. He remembered being raised in that church. He remembered how the village was in North Carolina. He remembered how the village was on the west coast of Africa. He remembered when he played that horn. He remembered a love supreme. So this is what happened. In the 60s, he played. And when he played, nobody could really grasp what he was doing. And when I say nobody, I mean nobodies. The people who wanted to control the music, they were nobody, but they commented on the music and critiqued the music and said it should be like this and like that. But there was no critique for this music, for the music that this little boy played. And there was others like him. Brothers from Kansas City who picked up a horn. One brother in particular, they called him Bird. Bird because when he blew that horn, he flew. And his dreams flew. And our people flew along with that horn. Now they say he got that name otherwise. But no, he got it because the music he played with that horn, it was fast and it was quick and it made us fly. And they called him Bird. And he played. And he played so fast and so great that they thought that he was the Most High himself because he played the music of the Most High. And a little boy who had the horn, him and Bird got together. And they called that little boy Train. So it was Train and Bird. They said it was Train because his name was Coltrane, but it was Train because he was always riding. When he picked up that horn, his mind and imagination would ride from the past to the present to the future like it was on a train. It would go fast. It would go slow. It would go beyond what we could even imagine. And when we heard him play, oh my goodness. The notes that he played two notes at one time, three notes at one time. He played. Oh, that Train played and he learned from Bird. We have to learn from our elders. He learned from Bird and it was others too with horns that could blow. Miles could blow too. It was Miles and it was Train and it was Bird and I can't forget Dizzy. Because when we blew miles. And when we blew until we were dizzy. Nobody could really comprehend it. Train. It was the 60s. It was a time of awakening. It was a time of stepping on higher ground. And Train knew the secret. It was in his horn. That was a little boy, and he had grown to be a man. And when he blew that horn, the people were searching and the people were seeking. Our folks were searching and our folks were seeking for spirituality that would take them to a higher place. Train is the one who brought it forth in the horn. After he learned from the masters of that horn, he put it all together. And he said, I'm going to take you higher and higher and higher in your consciousness until you realize yourself when you listen to this music and this creativity. And sure enough, he played it. He played it. A love supreme, a love supreme, a love supreme. And he played that horn. He played the music to it. And he sung those lyrics. And folks said, free your mind and your dreams will follow. The kingdom of heaven, let's go within. And everybody was tuned to that music. And before he had said a love supreme, our people had kind of closed their heart and their ears and their eyes to what heaven actually was. They had taken on the concept of somebody else's imagination of what heaven is, but heaven is within. And when Train blew that horn, that little boy blew that horn, it opened up the door to heaven, and the people, the young people, which spilled over to the elders, and even the ancestors rejoiced because the door of heaven flung open with this little boy who never lost his dream of liberating our people in mind and spirit and in body and in creativity with that horn. That little boy was trained, and that little boy grew to be a man, and that man blew that horn, and when he blew that horn, everybody over the planet that could hear that frequency, because he blowed for the frequency of melanated people, and when they heard it, they said, let's give thanks and praise to the Most High. And when that purpose was done, Train, he had to leave. He left here at an early age, but the work that he had took us to a higher plane, because he blew open the door to heaven. If we listen to his music again, they're playing his music all month. We listen to that music again, it'll take us there. The music takes us there. That's the story. That's the story of the little boy with the horn that blew open the doors of heaven. You're listening to WRD Radio. I'm Pop Grow Something on the Ark. This is the Sankofa Village Unity Hour. And when we return, we're going to talk to someone, and we're going to talk about those doors of heaven and who we are as a people upon our return.
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0: Yes, indeed. I'm Pop Pop Grow, something named after my grandfather. My grandfather told stories. He planted seeds with them stories. I tell stories every Sunday on the Ark, 6 o'clock, WURD Radio, and you're listening to me, Pop Pop Grow, something. This is the Sankofa Village Unity Storytelling Hour. And in the village this month in September with the focus, we got a third eye focus because we got to come together as one eye. There's a lot of eyes out here and there's a lot of visions out here, but we have to put that vision together so it can be strong. So our third eye focus for September is climbing higher, living our true purpose clearly. Every Sunday I open up with a story that reflects that third eye. And the story was a little boy that blew heaven open. And when you blow heaven open and you open those gates open, boy, creativity floods in. You blow that door open. So we got to have a compass to guide us to the future. We're here in the present. We've had a compass to lead us here. And I call it the Ujamaa compass. And the compass tonight is living our destiny, stepping onto higher ground. And I got a sister, Jaye McNair Obeseki. She's a visual storyteller, and she's a tradition keeper. And she's got a purpose and a mission to take our people onto higher ground. And we're going to talk to Sister Jaye. Peace, sister. How are you?
1: Peace, Alafia. I'm doing well. How are you?
0: Oh, I'm doing good. It's so good to see you.
1: Likewise.
0: So you're a visual storyteller and you're a tradition keeper. Is that true?
1: Yes, sir.
0: So tell us, what do you do? I'm going to say in the village, because that's where we live. We in the village. I met you in the village. I met you through our village right here in Philly. And you were very active in the different cultural and traditional crafts and arts, the art of living, really. So what do you do? Who are you exactly? Tell us who you are, because you have a PhD behind your name, right?
1: Yes, I do, sir.
0: All right. Well, tell us about all of that.
1: Okay, so I started off teaching in the public school system. I am an art teacher. I'm a Pennsylvania State Certified Art Educator. But I also taught at a couple of our African-centered schools. The main one was Harambe Institute for Science and Technology. I was a third grade teacher there. And I also spent time at a couple of other schools. And you asked me about the PhD. I went on to do my master's and my PhD. All of it is in art education. But when I approached the doctoral level, I was

0: style of visual storytelling.
1: So one of the examples that you had, one of the models that you had in getting your PhD, Faith Ringgold is an ancestor now. When you were getting your PhD, she was still with us, right?
0: She was still with us. And as a matter of fact, she was featured in an exhibit and I got to meet her and get her blessings on my work. So that was a huge thing for me.
1: And I think that's one thing that we should do as a people, whatever we want to do, and encourage our children to do it too. If they're doing what they dream of doing, they should meet that person, talk to that person. And that artist in particular should be open, especially to children coming up. Yeah. Because those children look up. You were young, Faith Ringgold was older. She does quilting, and she does it in a visual kind of style. So when you talk to her, did that give you inspiration? When you left that, did that give you inspiration?
0: Absolutely. She was very encouraging. She actually talked to a group of art teachers that were there in Tallahassee, Florida. And she requested to spend time with me before the group met. She and her daughter, Michelle, they sat with me and talked to me, and she asked me about my aspirations and she encouraged me. And, she just had me sit next to her and helped her answer the questions from the group. It was amazing. Mm-hmm. It was just a real big, it was a highlight for my life.
1: So the work that you do now kind of reflects Faith Ringgold's style, but you've taken it to other levels and you're doing other things in the village with your art and with your PhD in art and art education.
0: Yes.
1: Is that correct?
0: Yes.
1: So tell us some of the things that you're doing in that. Because there's another question I have for you, but tell us that. Tell us how you're doing it.
0: Okay, so right now there is a connection between the higher calling. So what happens for me is I became very familiar with the Yoruba culture through an initiation process. Mm-hmm. And we call it Isheshe. Isheshe just means tradition, the keeper. So you become a keeper of tradition. So you keep all these traditions that you learn throughout the initiation and after. Anywho, I fell in love with these images of the Egungun masquerade, which honors the ancestors. Families have them, villages have them, and it's just all the most beautiful textiles you ever wanted to see, all organized and formulated on this one form. And they dance and they have proverbs and stories all around the Egungun masquerade. And so I incorporate a lot of the Egungun masquerade in my work.
1: Let's do some clarification here on masquerade and those that fabric that tells the story. Everything we do tells the story. You're a visual storyteller. So a gungun represents our ancestry, the story of our journey in this world and beyond, past, present, and future. So when folks see a mask, because I learned this summer that that mask without that person or that energy with it moving it in the dance, it really has no meaning just being on the wall by itself. So you have to have a deeper understanding of that masquerade.
0: Right. Definitely the dance and the movement is a key part of it. And the other part of it, the other huge part of it, is the textile. Because families have textiles that represent their lineage. They may use certain colors. They may use, certain markings on the fabric. Each family that does this has their own Egungun masquerade. Sometimes the village has their own Egungun masquerade. And so the fabric becomes a real important part of it. There are Itan, which are stories, that tell the story of Egungun masquerade. And I don't have it verbatim, but I can tell you part of it is there were two brothers and they were sent out to work.

0: work, and one of the brothers worked and saved all his money and did everything he was supposed to do. And when he got ready to come home, he bought this fabric for his family, mostly his mom. The other brother was a spendthrift. He spent all of his money, came back home, and he was dishonored. He was sent away. And the brother that did the right thing was elevated. He was honored, and all the fabric was used to honor the lineage, to create the egungun. And then the brother who was a spendthrift and didn't do well with his money had nothing, and he just wears his black cloak, and he's in the forest, and he makes this woo noise in the evening to scare people because he's angry and hurt. That's just one of the things, one of the stories, and I may have missed a few elements, but that's the gist of the story.
1: So Sister Dr. Jaya, I that's deep, because that's what I see today. You could look at the village today, where we live and how we live, like the brothers that wear all black and their faces covered, they wear hoodies, you know.
0: Yes.
1: they go out here and they don't have that kind of energy that sustains life. But then you get our young people who have colorful, and they have clothing, colorful fabric, because we're all in that fabric here of life and in a village. But their fabric is enriched with the knowledge of who they are and what mm-hmm. they are and their purpose. They have a whole different way that they move than the brothers that have black on.
0: Yes.
1: So that kind of reminds me of that. Now, you're a teacher, and yes. let's go to your teaching, because you're also teaching the tradition. You're a tradition keeper, so you can't keep the tradition. You have to teach the tradition to others. Yes. Mm-hmm. So what made you teach? What made you want to teach in an African-centered school? Because that's what you said.
0: Mm. Okay, so I like what you said, Baba, because you can't keep it. You have to give it. But when we say a tradition keeper, we mean a maintainer of. So some of us have to preserve the culture so that it can be passed down. Some of us, some of us know from the day we're born that's our job. But I want to say this.
1: Say that, because you said it real fast. Some of us know from the day we're born what?
0: That is our job.
1: Right. Like the story I told, Coltrane knew from the day he was born.
0: Yes.
1: That was his job. Go ahead.
0: Yes.
1: Go ahead.
0: And I think I've known from the day I was born that this is what I'm supposed to be doing. The spirituality part has always been there. I was always a dreamer. I would always hear things and see things that are different. Looking at the sky, wondering where is God and why won't he talk to me? And, you know, just I had a very awkward connection to death. And I think I still do. I think I still do. Like, I just wonder what's beyond life. Anywho.
1: So let's clear that up too, because it's really not death. You have a connection to the transition, the next phase of our living.
0: Yes.
1: Which when we move on to a higher plane or another plane, it's mm-hmm. not death as long as we remember those who have passed on, speak their name, and yes. honor their being here, and honor where they're going and their return to here.
0: Yes, Baba. Yes. So that's and that's one of our traditions that we need to keep, and we need to stop calling it evil and devilment. We need to embrace that, because who could love me more than my mother? That's what I want. Why would I call on some external being? I know that my mother and father and grandmother, I know that wherever they are in this omniverse, when I call and I say, oh, mom, oh, dad, this is tough on me, I need help, they're going to do whatever needs to be done to come and or send that help my way and support me through whatever lesson I need to learn.
1: So we're going up on a break real soon, but what made you want to teach at an Afro-centered school?
0: Number one, this is a little selfish. I loved wearing African clothing and I wanted to feel free to do that. And I wanted to have little girls and little boys. I wanted to be a part of their learning the culture. And at Harambe, the culture was built into our curriculum.
1: So in Philadelphia, there's a school called Harambe that still stands. It was found by ancestor John Skeef, and it was Afrocentric because he wanted not only the children, but the whole community and family to have knowledge of themselves. So he started Harambe. That's where you started out teaching, right?
0: Well, that was early on in my teaching career. I started out at the school district. But when I got to Harambe, I was like, this is the best thing that I have ever seen. Because, like I said, the Angalia was there. We had all the trimmings, everything that was cultural. We did libations daily. We did everything in an African style, even for birthdays. There were no parties. We had a community birthday celebration.
1: So hold it right there because we're up on a break. When we return from the break, I want to get into what you're doing now with the brown girls, as you call them. And I want to get into your exhibit so people know where they can see your work when we return from the break. 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Sankofa Village Unity Storytelling Hour with me, Pop Pop Grow Something, and special guest, Dr. Jaye McNair. 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
4: It's a long way, 106 miles from the state capital in Harrisburg to Philadelphia. So it matters that we have a governor who's looking out for us. Governor Shapiro has made sure millions of dollars have been targeted for minority-owned businesses that serve our community. He's gotten critical financial help to our area's historically black colleges and universities at Cheney and Lincoln. And he increased funding by a historic $250 million for Philadelphia public schools. And over 175,000 Philadelphians can benefit from the state's Working Pennsylvanians tax credit to put more money in your pocket. 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And Governor Shapiro was proud to sign the Crown Act, which prohibits discrimination on any hairstyle associated with anyone's race. So it may be 106 miles from Philadelphia to Harrisburg, but we have a governor who's with us every step of the way.
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0: Hey, when you hear that sound, you know that's Pop Pop Grow something blowing that horn. I'm the only one that can blow a horn like that. I'm going to tell you right now, and you're hearing it at 6 o'clock on WRD on the ARC on the Sankofa Village Unity Hour, and you're also listening to Dr. Jaya McNair. She's a dancer. She's a visual storyteller. She's a traditional keeper of the culture. This woman is everything. And she's talked about her experience, her growth, her development, her enlightenment. She's talking about everything that's spiritual that elevates us to another level, our people. Because if one elevates, we all elevate, because that's the way we are. So what I'd like to do, just tell us, when you went to the Harambe school and they had an Afrocentric way of starting today and the learning, what was the effect on the children when they did the libations or they said affirmations? What was the effect on the children, the students?
1: Those children were as proud could be. They were empowered and emboldened. I would also like to answer your other question from before the break. I wanted to say that I feel we must be responsible for teaching our culture to our children rather than begging the state to regulate African American and African history for our children in public schools.
0: So that's the question I was going to ask you, Ness, and then we got to get into what you're doing, because I don't want that to go by us. So what's the difference between our children going to a public school not receiving what they got at the Afrocentric Harambe school? What's the difference?
1: Well, I feel that most of the teachers there were living the Afrocentric life in some form or another. Most of them, not all, they were not all, but many of us had a heart for it. And I feel that is much more effective than having a teacher read a curriculum that's written by the state and just hope it means something or put their outside spin on our history.
0: Because if it's written by the state, if a curriculum is written by the state, it can be legislative or it can be non-legislative. Yes. They could open it up and then they could close it because they own it. Okay. So let's go to what you're doing now. Tell us about the Brown Girls. Tell us about your book and tell us about the exhibit.
1: So I have these three things going on. I am a part of the Literacy and Liberty Project at the Gladwin Library. I have an exhibit opening on the 17th of the month, which is Wednesday. There will be two children's workshops. One is on the 26th of September and the other is on the 30th. There will be two adult workshops, October 12th and October 14th. We will be doing what I call Awujo quilting. Awujo is the Yoruba word for community quilting. And we're going to spin off on liberty and literacy. So we're going to be making statements about our liberty, our freedoms, and how we feel about this semi-quincentennial year that we're in and what we've accomplished. But also during that time, I'm going to be featuring my book and my quilt, Oh Freedom. Oh Freedom, the quilt was an honor, a tribute to Harriet Tubman on what would have been her 200th birthday. There were a bunch of
0: Could you show us the cover again? Show us the cover one more time. Because it says, Oh Freedom, a story about Harriet Tubman. And on the cover of the book, for those who are not looking at it on the computer, she's got a quilt that she made. And it's got Harriet Tubman, Sister Harriet Tubman, on the quilt. And she's got some cowrie shells as the border around the quilt. And she's got those patches of fabric that she talked about earlier. And in the center, I see there's Harriet Tubman's face. So yes. Go ahead.
1: So, and Harriet Tubman is in the dark, and she's meant to be to appear elusive. She's meant to be like, oh, there she is. Because we know how she traveled. She didn't travel in the broad daylight with bright clothes on. She was moving at night, moving, following the North Star. She was hidden in the darkness with trees around her. Just, you know, the cloak of night. So that's how I wanted her to be seen on my quilt.
0: So why are you teaching this? Is it called Brown Girls? You got a group?
1: Project Brown Girls Sew.
0: Yeah. So how are you doing this with Brown Girls Sew?
1: So what I did was, because I've always worked in Title I schools, but I have also had the experience to work in some other schools. And I see that the brown children, black and brown children, do not have opportunities for extended artistic expression through these extracurricular activities. Why? Because we don't always have the money for that. So I created an opportunity to share my talents in sewing with the young sisters and brothers, but mostly the sisters.
0: And where do you do that at? Where do you do Brown Girl Sew at?
1: I have often done it at the Museum of Black Joy, which is owned by my friend Andrea Walls. It is at 36 in Spring Garden for now. And
0: they have a Museum of Black Joy at 36 in Spring Garden.
1: It's inside the Drexel Dornsife Center. Yes.
0: Okay.
1: It's called the Museum of Black Joy. Andrea is a photographer, but she invites all artists who have something to give to our community.
0: Have you ever worked with the Colored Girls Museum too?
1: I've visited there, but she and Andrea work together on things too. I would love to have my work at the Colored Girls Museum, actually.
0: All right. Maybe that can happen. Maybe one of our listeners can hook that up for you.
1: Yes. So if you're listening, Sister Vashti, yes. I wanted to share that the book, it's historic fiction. It puts a new spin on Sister Queen Mother Harriet Tubman's life. We know what she did, basically. We've heard the story quite a few times. But I put her in a Yoruba framework.
0: Can you show us an illustration? Can you open up the book and show us a page and what it looks like?
1: Yeah, this is her.
0: This is a nice book for, say, a mother or father to read to their child.
1: Absolutely.
0: Because I see it's got a lot of words on the side of it.
1: Yes, it's a family book. It's a family book.
0: And you show the heaven. You show the vision of our people reaching their higher self.
1: Yes. Harriet, at her higher self. In the Yoruba cosmology, we believe that we start off in Orun, or heaven, and we choose a destiny or a divine purpose when we're in Orun. And then we travel down to Aye, which is earth, or the marketplace, to have our experience. And our job is to remember the destiny we chose and to fulfill that destiny, thereby making our ancestors extremely proud.
0: So I see, did you illustrate the book?
1: Yes.
0: So we don't, in your illustrations, the people in this book, they're together, but they don't have any European design clothing on. Is that, why is that?
1: Because they're not European people.
0: Okay, all right. So you tried to stay true to who we are.
1: Absolutely.
0: That's a wonderful thing. All right, so what you got going on right now where people can catch your work is at the Gladwin, and that's in the suburbs. That's way out. That's in Montgomery County. What county
1: is
0: it?
1: It's in Montgomery County. It's at the Gladwin Library. I was one of 10 artists who were chosen to do this literacy and liberty project.
0: And it starts on Wednesday. When does it finish?
1: It finishes in October. It'll be there through October 15th.
0: So they can catch a train or something. And how can people get there on public trains, you know?
1: I believe there is a train. I do not know, but I'm sure SEPTA can help you. I think SEPTA, I did call except for a friend to get there. There is a train station about 2 or 3 blocks away.
0: So if we want to explore, if we want to come out of our village and explore other villages, we can go to Montgomery County to Gladwin, to the Gladwin Library. It starts Wednesday, September the 17th, and it ends in October, like the middle of October or something like that. Mm-hmm. And we can travel and see your exhibit. That's one way to see you. Another way is, where can we purchase that book?
1: We can purchase the book there at the library. When I'm there on the 17th or at any of the workshops.
0: So you'll be there for the grand opening of this exhibit. You'll be there on the 17th.
1: I will.
0: Okay.
1: Now, I am going to create a link, a website where the book can be purchased, and I will share the link with you, and maybe you would announce it, or we can get the link out to the public.
0: So the third thing about the Brown Girls, what's the formal title?
1: Project Brown Girls Sew.
0: Project Brown Girls. So say if a church wanted you to come in to teach some youth, some students, some children how to sew, can they get in touch with you? How can they call you to get you in?
1: So my phone number, 267-992-2040. But they can also go onto Instagram and find Brown Girls Sew there.
0: What's the Instagram tag?
1: Brown Girls Sew.
0: And it has your information there?
1: Yes.
0: And tell them how you spell your name. How you spell your name, Jaye?
1: Jaye is spelled J-A-Y-E. And my last name is M-C, capital N-A-I-R, Obaseki, O-B-A-S-E-K-I.
0: So we can get in touch with, give us your phone number one more time.
1: My phone number is 267-992-2040.
0: Now, any institution out there, any church, anybody that deals with our people should contact Jaye. Jaye has a PhD in art and education. She's a visual storyteller. She's tradition keeper. And if you want our children to have the real knowledge, not knowledge that you can take down and at a blink of an eye, you take it off the wall and it's gone. And then we say, well, where's our? No, she can come and teach through art who we are so that we could ascend to higher levels of thinking, intelligence, and creativity. Jaye is the one to do it. Jaye, we have to leave. We got Reparations Radio coming up, but what do you want to say? What's your final words you want to say to the village, Jaye, while you got the village?
1: Thank you, village. Come get this book. This is a wonderful, wonderful, wonderful book. Wonderful. You will enjoy it. It's all about our freedom.
0: All right. You heard it. It's all about being free. Free in mind, body, spirit, and creativity. This is the one right here. Thank you, Sister Jaye.
1: Thank you so much, Baba Nasheed and WURD family.
0: Yes, right. Reparations Radio is next. Peace.
1: Have a good night.
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5: 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Absolutely. But don't confuse convenient with correct. Google calls these AI overviews, and researchers have found that 1 in 10 AI search summaries can sometimes give inaccurate information or misrepresent the sources they're pulling from. So here's my rule. Once you get your answer, don't just stop at the summary. Look underneath it for the sources. Open the original website and make sure it actually says what the AI claims it says. Then check a second reliable source. For health information, that might be the CDC or your healthcare provider. For government information, go directly to the appropriate .gov website. 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
1: Hey,
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1: Hey, how are you?
2: I'm very well. 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
1: Yes, and the Pulpitudinous Intellectual.
2: We are live and direct from Reparations Radio here on Word URD on the ARC. That is 900 AM, 96.1 FM if you're in Philadelphia. And we actually got some reparations news. Some interesting reparations news.
1: Tell us about it.
2: So apparently Volkswagen last week, this was published on September 9th of 2025. So even though it's a little while ago, still Volkswagen was ordered by a Brazilian court to pay a sum total of $30 million for collective moral damages for slave labor. And the reason was because there were about 139 hectares the size of the city of Sao Paulo. I don't know how to pronounce the name. Please excuse me. Where there was a property that had this much land where human rights violations were occurring. And this was between the year 1974 and 1986. So apparently, from the article that I'm reading, the landmark judgment concluded that the struggle against one of the world's largest car manufacturers for its direct involvement in slave labor in the Amazon during Brazil's military dictatorship. The case was initiated by a federal prosecution service in December 2024 and advanced swiftly through the courts as Brazilian law grants priority to proceeding involving slavery-like practices, ensuring a quicker path to this groundbreaking decision. And so the judgment contains numerous significant findings and that will serve as an important reference for future cases involving serious corporate human rights violations. In this piece, however, we focus on they're focusing on the resilience of the United Nations guiding principles on business and human rights violations, which not only impose due diligence obligations on Volkswagen, but also play a key role in strengthening collective memory. So, some folks are saying that this plays a significant role in just how we might identify the legacy of certain companies and organizations that have accumulated wealth through their slave labor during the transatlantic slave trade era, as well as today. Which brings us to the United Nations, because the United Nations has a resolution that they adopted in December 2005, specifically December 16th, which is a long title, The Basic Principles and Guidelines on the Rights to a Remedy and Reparation for Victims of Gross Violations of International Human Rights Law and Serious Violations of International Humanitarian Law. I know that's a long title. So if anybody's like at home trying to look it up, trying to read, I would just say Google United Nations General Assembly Reparations Humanitarian Law. Hopefully it'll come up. But I'm going to say this one more time for folks who are taking notes or doing any research as we speak. This is the United Nations Basic Principles and Guidelines on the Right to a Remedy and Reparations for Victims of Gross Violations of International Human Rights Law and Serious Violations of International Humanitarian Law. Before we... Sister Kadir, I got a question for you.
1: Mm-hmm.
2: Are you familiar with any companies that you feel like should be, I guess you could say, part of this reparations humanitarian law pursuit, similar to Volkswagen in this particular time period?
1: Yeah, absolutely. Actually, I remember, you know, I'm a history geek, so I remember like just being bored waiting for my daughter on a Sunday, and I was like, you know what, let me go check out, I'm probably going to say this wrong, but the Schomburg Research Center in Harlem. So I'm from Brooklyn. I drove all the way to Harlem. I didn't even know if it was open. I was just like, I hope it's open. Went, and they have this nice exhibit on companies. Well, not a whole exhibit, but they have this section on companies that are participated in insurance during slavery times. And I was very shocked to see, and in general, if people don't know this, in New York City, this library is a public library, but it focuses on Black research, Black history research. And I was very shocked to see that like the Barclays Center, not the Barclays Center, but Barclays Bank, is one of them that was well alive during slavery times and put out insurances. And I'm just looking it up just to be careful, but I do know that Wells Fargo, I mean, let me not say bank names, but the banks, period. There's a couple of banks that were present during slavery times that definitely owe reparations, but I want to pull up the exact banks before I misspeak.
2: Okay, while you do that, I want to read a little bit more about this Brazil case. So what we have is that, so more than 63,000, specifically they have this number, 63,400 workers were enslaved in rural and urban areas in 3,295 cases. So among the cases, the main economic activities were livestock farming, charcoal production, construction, coffee production, and deforestation. So in the last 3 years, however, domestic work and mining have come to feature among the top five activities, and workers were lured, forced into debt, and subjected to degrading living and food conditions, exhausting work hours, restriction of on freedom, and deforestation fronts, all in Brazil, in the Amazon. Did you get a chance to find them?
1: Yeah, Barclays for sure. It's interesting because Volkswagen was my first car. It's interesting to hear. But at the same time, I think that is happening as we speak. Like, I think there was a case of the same thing with iPhones in the Congo a few years ago that came out. And so slavery, like not chattel slavery, but slavery is indeed happening as we speak. Human rights violations are happening around the world as we speak. And it does put us in a, it puts me in a mindset of like, when our ancestors were going through chattel slavery, what was the world thinking? Like, what were the other people in the world thinking and experiencing at that time? Because if we know that human rights violations are happening now, and we're sitting here on a radio show comfortable right now, but somebody's going through human rights violations as we speak. So it's like, I wonder if the people in the global on the global aspect were thinking the same, like, you know, thinking that they really couldn't do anything to help. But I did pull up the article. Barclays Bank has ties to the transatlantic slave trade, and modern reparation efforts have been, I guess, pushed towards Barclays Bank, and they face scrutiny over its link to the transatlantic slave trade. And I knew I wasn't tripping because, like I said, I read that Barclays Bank specifically would insure our ancestors for the masters. And if, let's say, masters would intentionally like throw their enslaved person into the waters, or say they died by sickness when they really died by violence, and then they would claim their insurance claims, but it seems like most of the banks that were involved, especially Barclays Bank, because this is a British bank, it seems like they financed slave ships, plantation loans, especially in the Caribbean, and they help profit and expand Barclays' financial influence during this time. Like the participation in being a member of this bank and getting an insurance policy help expand its financial influence. And to think that the Barclays Center in Brooklyn, that is owned by Barclays Bank, is prominent and well in a thriving, profiting business in 2026. So it shows the history of how the banks involved to this day, like the wealth transfer from 1690 to be exact, I'm reading, till 2026, how they're still alive. And to think that we haven't had reparations paid out yet is kind of insane. I mean, one bank alone could pay the reparations.
2: I mean, just the fact that the banks get bailed out, I mean, it's like, we know that there's money. And we understand the need for an economy. We know how much we contribute to the economy. So that brings me to a question. Is this Barclays associated with the alcohol brand potentially? Is that something that we should look into, like, you know, maybe on the side? Because, you know, there was that Jack Daniels case and that
1: let's see. I'm gonna look it up in real time. I'm gonna look it up in real time.
2: While we do that, I want to share that this particular case in Brazil just kind of shows how, one, international law is relevant and important to identify and address specific individuals within nations who may not have the advocacy to actually receive reparations and repair. Some folks may argue that the miners and the folks who were working may not be alive. And so you would beg to ask the question about those children, if they had any children, like what were the conditions that the child had to experience? Like their parent was working in conditions where they were unable to adequately raise their child, or their parent wasn't able to provide finances for the home that allowed the child to build generational wealth. The deforestation element, people could be considering how little access folks may have had to the natural ecologies as a result of Volkswagen's work. And so as folks run that argument on, oh, slavery was in the past, well, this is a particularly recent case, and I'm sure those effects still exist. And that argument wouldn't necessarily, I mean, it doesn't make sense when people use it for slavery in the United States, but still, I would beg to differ from those folks and say that just like the children of those folks in Brazil should receive some sort of reparations and restitution, the same can be said for Black Americans in the United States. Did you find anything?
1: Yes. So the bank, the alcohol that you're talking about is not related to the bank. From what I've seen, Barclay, the alcohol called Barclay. Yeah.
2: Okay. Yeah. Mm-hmm. So let's get into the United Nations General Assembly adoption.
1: Okay.
2: You know, so first of all, I want to say that the United Nations has had a series of conventions that were responsible for them taking the information and putting it inside of this particular resolution. I also want to say that following this, maybe in future episodes, I would really like for us to speak about the Declaration on the Rights of Indigenous People and the United Nations Sustainable Development Goals, as well as the United Nations Declaration on Human Rights. And the reason why I want to touch on these things is because the same way that we would look at case law here in the United States, the same way we would look at domestic law, federal law, when folks have the conversation about reparations, they tend to speak to it as if it is a federal case, mm-hmm. as opposed to a local case, one that would be held in a municipality or one that would be held in a particular state. I am of the opinion that it is all of those things, even though there needs to be a large federal overhaul of support financial resources to Black Americans whose ancestors endured chattel slavery. However, it's very rare that I hear the case made for international law. And I think that if we were to have that conversation, then we would really be able to tie in the companies, the banks, the institutions, the families that were participating in what is called the transatlantic slave trade. I think we only think about it as a United States-based thing, but it was a global thing. The transatlantic, the Atlantic Ocean, is connecting two different sides of the world. And so folks are very rare to talk about all the nations, all the companies, all the institutions, all the states, all the folks that were responsible for their economic development in lieu of or in spite of indigenous peoples, Black peoples, African peoples. Yeah. Mm-hmm. So yeah. I want to mention that. Okay, go ahead.
1: I was just going to say, absolutely. You know, I went to the ADOS Reparations Summit back in 2024, 8 months pregnant. I was like, I have to be there. I was not supposed to be flying.
2: You was in there.
1: Yep. And I had to pay over $1,200 to be there, to have a ticket. But I feel like this is very important. What I learned is that, I mean, this is easy, right? The United States was founded and the Constitution was ratified in 1776. So slavery under the United States has only been active for 89 years. Let's say we go with the date that it actually ended in 1865, which we know that is not 100% true for all people. But let's just say we go with that hardcore date. That's about 89 years of slavery. Prior to the ratification of the Constitution, you had the British who really kind of took over slavery, as well as the Dutch, as well as the Portuguese. All of these nations would not be what it was if it was not for the backs of our ancestors within what is now called the United States of America. So I say that to say, I know we got a break for commercial, but I say that to say that, yes, it is an international issue, and it should be brought to the international stage.
2: We'll see you after the commercial break, y'all.
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14: 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Y'all halos, morphed coiled crowns, standing in defiance of gravity, stretching back to the heavens from which they were.
0: And now, back to Groundings with Brother Shamari on WURD, Progressive Black Talk Media.
1: Yeah, so like I was saying, The thing that I learned during that process, I mean, I had already knew this information, but the main thing that I learned, well, I guess that I registered, not learned, was that Malcolm X, I didn't learn this at the summit, but I learned this recently, that Malcolm X, I think prior to his death, he was meeting with different people from different nations. I think he met with folks in Africa and the Middle East and explaining what Black Americans were facing at the time. And I do feel like he was trying to make the claim that what we were experiencing was not simply an issue to just the United States, but a human rights issue that the world should be paying attention to. And so I do feel like what our ancestors experienced should be something that the world should be paying attention to. But the question is, do they really care? Because we know that Black Americans specifically, like our lives, are not seen as precious lives as those across different ethnicities. So I guess my question to you is, do you think that they actually genuinely care, or do they not have the resources to think about what we have going on over here?
2: I think that with the recent decision from many of the countries and nations that are part of the United Nations to change the size of the maps to reflect the continent's true geographical like size and shape shows that they care. And I also think that, you know, it's like a mixed thing. It's like a mixed thing, because I hear when folks travel that they get a lot of love being a Black mm-hmm. American, and then I hear some folks travel and say they experience a lot of racism when they travel. Mm-hmm. I'm saying that because I know that the world has a knowledge of who we are and how much we've contributed to it. Sometimes more than many of us, to an extent, and I think that there is a deep sacred knowledge that our existence represents the soul of the world. Mm. And so without it, there's so much this world just would not have. I really, truly believe this.
1: I agree.
2: Yeah, I see this on a regular basis. And I also think that we are just at an interesting place where those that are in power, who have the knowledge of self, may not have the courage to do what they can so that where they have access to making a change and making a difference, they can actually do so. Like, we know some folks that are working in companies, in institutions, and in organizations who can, like, not just blow the whistle, but ring the alarm. Like, being a whistleblower is one thing, but actually making sure that systems are shut down and new systems come out of that, like better mm-hmm. systems and ecosystems. We know folks that can do so. So I just think that it requires more of our courageous souls to do what they know is right in some of the places that hold some of the access to power.
1: All right, well, let's start reading this document here.
2: Yeah, so I'm going to skip to this particular part where they discuss reparations for harm suffered. Now, this is pretty
1: what
2: dense.
1: Page are you on?
2: I am on, what page is this? I am on page, so that you know, page 7.
1: Okay.
2: It's a pretty dense document. It's not necessarily long, but I want to get through some of this so that our listeners can just hear the language that's used from the United Nations to speak about reparations. So, adequate, effective, and prompt reparation is intended to promote justice by redressing gross violations of international human rights law and serious violations of international humanitarian law. Reparations should be proportional to the gravity of the violation and the harm suffered. In accordance with its domestic laws and international legal obligations, the state shall provide reparation to victims for acts or omissions which can be attributed to the state and constitute gross violations of international human rights law or serious violations of international humanitarian law. in cases where a person or a legal person or other entity is found liable for reparation to a victim, such party should provide reparation to the victim or compensate the state if the state has already provided reparations to the victim. So
1: I would like to pause there. go ahead. You were going to say something.
2: Yeah. So, you know, one of the things that stuck out to me was them mentioning the domestic law. In accordance with its domestic laws and international legal obligations. And so that sounds like to me, in addition to the internationally agreed upon human rights law, laws of children, laws for children, and agreements and treaties in their conventions, whatever the laws are of that specific state need to be respected for the reparation of their own people and their obligation to international law, which could potentially mean trade relationships, a series of things, whatever their obligation to international law is. What were your thoughts?
1: So my immediate thought was, it says, so in the beginning, it says reparation should be proportional to the gravity of the violations and the harm suffered. And immediately what I thought to myself is what we were saying earlier, if Barclays Bank, for example, is present in 2026 and its roots go back to 1690, and we know that Barclays Bank was very much so involved in the transatlantic slave trade, what that says to me is that that bank has been able to sustain itself due to the work of slavery, right? So if that is the case, then the people and their descendants who have been in this country since 1690, we can just start there where they started, through now, they should be paid reparations based on the harm suffered. So then the question you could ask yourself, well, are the descendants of those who were enslaved, are they still experiencing harm? And I would say, you know, I would
2: say that again. Say that again.
1: I would ask, are those descendants of the enslaved still experiencing harm? You know,

0: state should provide programs for reparation and other assistance to victims in the event that the parties liable for the harm suffered are unable or unwilling to meet their obligation. That's kind of like, I don't know, that language is interesting.
1: Yeah, because we can refer to a state as a literal state or as a jurisdiction or as a district. Like, what are we talking about? The 50 states? Are we talking about the United States as one? That's a little bit vague, but yeah.
0: So it seems like they're saying that even if the party, so let's say, for example, Pennsylvania and the United States are, you know, found to have experienced, or Pennsylvanians in the United States, Black Pennsylvanians, are have found to experience gross human rights violations by a Dutch company, the legacy of that Dutch company. The state itself and the United States should prepare to provide reparations programming, even if the company, the Dutch company, is unwilling to do justice and do right. Which being exactly
1: that sound like no taxes, because I'm a homeowner. That sound like, give me my tax money back. That sound like, why are you taxing me? Because if the companies, because the company, the states are making billions off of these companies through sales tax and just business taxes and corporate taxes. So if you're, if the companies are not willing to pay out the harm in which they participated in, then the state should just take the money and give it to its residents. That's what that sounds like, right?
0: Yeah, yeah. In my opinion, the states, I mean, just the fact that we haven't even had, I don't even want to start. No, I do. Just the fact that we haven't even had the respect of our memorial grounds, the preservation of our heritage. Like, these are really simple, basic things that we can do. Just like establishing some sort of institution where the bylaws specifically name that heirs and legacy ownership must exist. And there's so many things that we can do to even with like our inventions and our creations. Like, there's so much that states and the government could do in spite of what hasn't been done, just to make sure that there's some sort of restitution, rehabilitation, justice, and humanity that's like respected. And for our folks on Facebook, I put the link in the chat to the Volkswagen article for you all to do some researching and some digging yourself. So here we go. So states shall, with respect to claims by victims, enforce domestic judgments for reparation against individuals or entities liable for the harm suffered, and endeavor to enforce valid foreign legal judgments for reparation in accordance with domestic law and international legal obligations. To that end, states should provide under their domestic laws effective mechanisms for the enforcement of reparation judgment. So I guess they're saying, similar to the previous article that was read, states should really prepare themselves regardless of whether or not the party responsible for the injury is willing to provide reparation. They should really be working to prepare themselves to enforce not just programs, but the law. Want me to keep reading, or you got anything that comes to mind?
1: No, I think you should keep reading.
0: Okay. In accordance with domestic law and international law, and taking account of individual circumstances, victims of gross violations of international human rights law and serious violations of international humanitarian law should, as appropriate and proportional to the gravity of the violation and the circumstances of each case, be provided with full and effective reparation.

0: as laid out in Principles 19 to 23, which include the following forms: restitution, compensation, rehabilitation, satisfaction, and guarantees of non-repetition.
1: I think that's it. I think that right there. Woo, yeah. All right, so principles 19 to 23 refer to the basic principles and guidelines on the right to remedy and reparations for victims of gross violations of human rights and serious violations of international humanitarian law. And those five things that were mentioned are a part of principles 19 to 23 in which they're referencing. And I think non-repetition is like the main thing, because I feel like during the reconstruction period, there was a moment of non-repetition that they just didn't want to do. Like, it's just so ridiculous how the people of the, I believe it was the Democratic, what was the party called? The Democratic, it wasn't called the Democratic Party just yet. I think, no, it was called that. But nonetheless, they just didn't want reconstruction to finish. And so if we had just not did repetition, then what would the country be like for Black Americans today? I don't know. But I think non-repetition really sticks out to me. I feel like we are living in a moment where our children are going to be asking for reparations for this moment, while we're still asking for reparations for our ancestors and what they experienced.
0: Yeah, the fact that these five exist, I mean, even satisfaction is like, that's not enough. I need more icing on the cake. That's not enough. Like, I mean, I would say one of the biggest things is, I mean, it does speak to each individual case, and saying that reparations need to satisfy the need for each individual case. But as a people, what are we satisfied with? Like, how many meetings do we, and this is a real question, this is like a question offline, how many meetings do we have to have for us to say, like, yo, what do we want for real? Like,
1: so looking at the next article, and if you could drop this article that we're reading into the comments too, because I can't. The next thing that it says restitution should, whenever possible, restore the victim to the original situation before the gross violations of international human rights law or serious violations of international humanitarian law occurred. I'll just stop right there. So when you ask, what do we want? I think that's what I want. Like, restore my people back to what it was before the harm was done. Now, for some Black Americans, they'll say, okay, well, send us back to the motherland. For other Black Americans, they'll say, no, my ancestors were here before then. Restore us our land back. Restore us our language back. Restore us all of our customs back. Now, so I guess in terms of satisfaction, is any of that possible? Or do we not care? I don't know what my ancestors would be satisfied with, because I can't speak to them right now. So I don't know. That's a hard question.
0: Yes, it's one that requires us to not just imagine, but I would say if we were to imagine ourselves in like the most peak, optimal, highest state of living, what would it look like today? Like, what would it look like today? Because we deserve that. Let's come back to y'all after this commercial break, because we're running right up on it.
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1: Okay, we are back. So what would be satisfaction for you, Rashawn?
0: I need that fruit right off the tree. Straight up. Okay. I need that fruit right off the tree. I need them veggies right out the ground. You dig? I need to go out into my backyard and just see grass, a bunch of grass, just land. You feel me? I need that water to just run clean. I need to be able to just scoop my hands in that thing and sip and get the refreshing ha from Mother Nature first. So returning to the natural environment first and foremost. Second is that I should be able to do business and trade with my folk. Without no interruption, no tariffs, no taxes. And then we can get into the rest of the world satisfying, like actually telling the truth, like telling the truth about the founding fathers, like where they got their inspiration from, where they got their knowledge from. Like it's not like they get it from the indigenous people and the Africans that they came across first. It's like let's actually redress history. Then I'll be satisfied. Let's really look at the black faces that were erased from our Capitol buildings, because if we were responsible for building those Capitol buildings, then how can we see none of our faces as a result? So once we establish for me just my personal, interpersonal, spiritual well-being, my well-being and relationship with nature itself, then I'm interested in what I can get from the world. Let me touch on restitution a little bit. Mm-hmm. So it says here by the United Nations that restitution should, whenever possible, restore the victim to the original situation before the gross violations of international. So you read that part. And also restitution includes, as appropriate, restoration of liberty, enjoyment of human rights, identity, family life, and citizenship. Return to one's place of residence. We talked about that. Restitution of employment and return of property. That's a lot right there.
1: Yeah, that's why I said that one is strong.
0: That's a lot right there. I mean, even if we go to identity, you know, there's like conversation about last names, conversation around how far ancestry can go back, doing one's genealogy, and family life and citizenship, like having access to, you know, all of the needs that we need, from groceries to appliances to running water to electricity to gas.
1: What would you say to the people who say all of this, in which they say restitution should apply to, we've lost?
0: Say that again? Ask that again?
1: Yes. So what would you say to people who feel like, for example, restitution of, I think it said identity, right?
0: Yeah.
1: Yeah. Human rights, family life, citizenship, identity. What would you say to people who feel like, Black Americans who feel like we've lost our identity? Like we've gone through ethnogenesis, right? Where our ethnic origin has shifted because of the harm to a great degree. So how do we make a claim to restore to an identity in which we've changed from at least 100 times?
0: I have a pretty nuanced response / answer. And it starts off with the music industry. I know that a part of this reparations case would include doing a deep study of how the music industry infiltrated the true nature of music that was being put out by Black Americans, because within that, we'll find some of the chants, some of the sayings, some of the lyrics, some of the content that was a part of our culture. It brings me into food. It brings me into agriculture. It brings me into architecture. We have enough literature, enough research, enough archived records, information, and data that can share with us what our practices were, what our traditions were, what our heritage truly tells us about ourselves before we've been given McDonald's and poppy stores on every corner and Chinese food stores on every corner. Those things tell us our identity. The little practices that we may have had in agriculture and in our homes, like we have enough records from our books to our oral history to like we have enough information for us to draw or connect the thread back to what our practices were, what our identity was. And I would say that a part of this reparations work would be to uncover and almost like promote and really like share and market the ways that we used to take, even canning and jarring, like these are, we used to do a lot of things that lost from us. So that would be my response to folks, is that we have enough information at our disposal to where what we need now are the institutions and the support without interruption to practice those things.
1: Absolutely.
0: In the capitalistic society, our sense of independence and utilization of land is being interrupted because it doesn't continue to feed the beast. And so a part of the reparations work and a part of the reparations claim would need to be that us practicing our natural way of living cannot be interrupted again. So
1: We have a caller. Do you want to get him on the line?
0: Oh, we can. Let's do it.
1: Okay. His name is Spread Love.
4: Travis Love, man, is a respect. How y'all making now?
0: Excellent.
4: Okay. And for the Empress, how you doing?
1: I'm doing well.
4: Okay, glad to hear that. Thank you for the show, y'all. Thank you for what y'all doing and all the information y'all present for the people. I work to keep the normal greeting I make brief, because I know we're running up to the time, but I do got to send some love to the brother Vince on the board, doing an amazing job. Everybody in the WID family, and of course, everyone suffering, everyone working there and the suffering. And free Mamiya, free us all incarcerated falsely and unjustly. As far as reparations are concerned, we're dealing with an enemy that took everything from us. In the attempts and as a way of establishing everything they got and everything that's going on right now. So they really don't got anything, I would say, commensurate to what they owe us. However, the ability to exist without them and being obligated to exist with them, you know what I mean, that we can be free from them and ain't got to have nothing to do with them. I think that's, if I were to say what reparations should achieve for our people, that's what it should do for us. The ability to be free from having anything to do with this garbage-filled madness that they brought on the planet, on the people on the planet. One thing I would ask, do y'all know a brother, a Ross brother who's working on this very same issue named Safiwe Baleka?
1: No, I'm not familiar.
0: I'm not familiar either.
4: All right, brother, man. S-I-P-H-I-W-E.
0: B. S-I-P-H-I-W-B?
4: W-E, like Echo.
0: Sifawi.
4: There you go. My man, I ain't got to say no more. Y'all know what I'm talking about. I like the brother because, all right? Because he presents it in a pragmatic way to get the job done. Not no heady intellectual, magical something, mystery, fantasy tour. I put it to you this way. We ain't even making our own toilets. How are we going to handle our own sugar, honey, iced tea? You feel me?
0: Sir. Yes, sir.
4: So, yeah, hey, like, you know, if y'all can, I'm sorry, go ahead.
0: No, I was going to finish, and I was going to say thank you for your call because we're coming up on the end of the show, but go ahead, finish what you were saying.
4: I was just going to say, if y'all can, y'all willing to get the brother to bust it up with y'all for the people as well, and give thanks for the brothers who put me on to him, because he presents it in a way where it ain't about getting anyone involved, but you can also get the job done. I don't know if we're going to get the numbers. People like being asleep. But if you could...
1: Well, you know... I love that you say that because my husband always says we only need 10%. So that's amazing. We don't need everybody. You're right about that. Thank you.
4: Well, no. Give thanks. I ain't going to top the lines no more. Y'all know what it's hitting for. Y'all love.
1: Thank
0: you. Yes, sir. Yes, sir. I will say we want everybody, but, you know, everybody may not want it. Yeah, that's the thing. We want everybody, but everybody may not want it. So with that said, the brother Sifawe. He's a powerful gentleman who, if I'm not mistaken, he lives in Tanzania. But I can reach out to him and have him on the show. He has some very insightful approaches to reparations and very pragmatic ones that I agree with, and things that we actually can tangibly do in like local municipalities so that we can start to garner some insight, some data, some survey information, some like testimony, some petition that can move legislation forward at an international level outside of the specific confines of where we are. So I've been in conversation with Sifawe about that.
1: Yeah, it would be amazing to have him on for sure. And I mean, it just brings me back to the Volkswagen article that you just mentioned. Like I said, if indeed Volkswagen is using people in modern times for slave labor, just imagine what our slave labor and people across the world were thinking. Like, they probably was like, hey, I'm enjoying this sugar. I'm enjoying this cotton. I'm enjoying this corn, you know, without a thought. And some of us are enjoying Volkswagen cars or cars, period. So I think it would be nice to have him on. Next week, we will have on author from Freeman Nation. So stay tuned for that to speak on his reparations work, right? And we'll continue this human rights article on what is necessary for reparations.
0: We'll see y'all soon. Please stay healthy, well, and remember Reparations Radio is about healing, justice, and self-determination. So take responsibility for your life, because ultimately we free us. Peace and wellness, y'all.
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